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2: We're going to turn you over to Mariners pregame beginning at the bottom of the hour before a 6:40 first pitch. Got some news from the Padres that on Sunday, Lucas Giolito will make his Padres debut in the finale of this series against the Mariners. We also got a Cal Raleigh update. We're going to get some more information from the man who joins us next, GM Justin Hollander.
0: Snapshot brought to you by Miller Lite. When it's game time, it's Miller time.
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0: Now, here are your hosts, Dave Wyman and Bob Stelton.
2: Well, what a way to wrap up the show. Mike Lefko, Dave Wyman, and then some cool guests that we have alongside with us as well. Charlie Furbush and Mariners GM Justin Hollander join us now. Justin, I'm sorry, I had to miss the party. I have run back across the street, but I know it's a good crowd over there. You have some good people on the set with you, but I do want to kind of get started right away. I know you mentioned some Cal Raleigh news a little bit earlier. Can you just kind of tell us all what's the latest going on with Cal?
3: Sure. I can't believe you didn't want to come join us.
2: I wish I could have. I had to get a Hello Kitty crossbody bag.
3: So I would have changed my whole opinion of coming on if I knew, you know, that it would be Charlie and not you. Cal's overall is pretty positive. The imaging showed similar to slightly better than it was on the 4th when this initially popped up. We're going to shut him down for a week. He'll get a shot to help the healing. Hopefully after a week he's ready to resume baseball activities. If it needs a little longer, obviously we'll take the time it needs. I think the biggest thing is, you know, we tried and he tried to play through this, and now we want to get it right and make sure that when he is playing in games again, he's doing so with the peace of mind that it's not going to feel something when he swings every once in a while. It's not going to feel a certain way. He's not going to feel a tinge of pain or a tightness when he tries to throw. So getting it right now, I think, is the right thing for him and for us. And hopefully we're talking about resuming baseball activities in a week or so.
4: How hard is it to get a guy like that to go on, you know, the IL? Because, I mean, he's so tough, but, I mean, it sounds like it was at his own detriment, right? I mean, how do you turn on a fastball and rotate your body when it's not 100%.
3: It's pretty tough to get him to come out of the lineup, as you guys know. I will always remember what he did for us in 22 when he was playing with a torn ligament and a broken bone in his catching hand in the playoffs. And you know, basically doing whatever it took. He was wearing like an entire roll of tape on his hand and had it, you know, crafted up in a way. It was almost like wearing a cast to catch every game. I don't think anyone would ever question Cal's toughness. And I think this is just all of us, including him, being smart, taking a step back and saying we'd rather take 2 weeks now than have it be a month or 6 weeks or 2 months down the line, especially when it is clearly affecting him right now.
5: Yeah, for sure. And how important now when we look back at this Mitch Garber signing in spring training this turns out to be? I mean, obviously he's a presence in the clubhouse. He handles his pitching staff well. It obviously is now going to fall on his shoulders.
3: Yeah, I think yesterday's game is a great example of what Garve can do, what his skill set is. I thought he did an unbelievable job calling a great game yesterday for Louie and the relievers. He was really prepared back there. He battled in the box. He took a walk. He hit a homer on a mistake pitch. You know, we don't need guys to come in and think they're going to replace what Cal Raleigh can do. There's just nobody on earth that's going to go from that position and hit 60 homers in a season and sort of, you know, be the middle of the lineup force that he is. But what we do need is guys who will guide a pitching staff through games, that can hit a mistake, that can make the other pitchers work. And we feel like we have two of them with Garve and Johnny Pareda joining the club, who did a good job with us earlier this year and did a great job in the spring getting to know the staff, and really a great deal of trust in both those guys.
2: Well, Justin, were you then holding your breath like we were yesterday watching that game as Mitch had kind of that awkward slide? I know he said he was fine, but yeah, it certainly underscores how important he is. And how do you and Dan kind of work with him to maybe balance his catching duties? I know it's a lot to ask of someone to do a Cal Raleigh and catch almost every day. How is this split going to kind of work with Garver and with Pareda now?
3: We'll take it series by series. Obviously, Johnny's in there tonight. You know, some byproduct of a day game than a travel day. Felt like the best thing for Garve was to get him off his feet. I don't think anybody's going to be out there 3 days in a row. I think that Cal is such a unique entity in the sport for that position. We get spoiled by the idea of, oh, here goes Cal out there for the fourth or fifth day in a row. He's a freak, and there's just nobody like that, and we got to be smart. And I think all of us are on the same page with that. Dan, myself, Jerry,

0: the training staff. So I think you'll see a true timeshare between Johnny and Mitch.
1: Yeah, give us a reporting. A scouting report on Johnny Pareda. Just tell. Look like he's got a great arm, bat maybe coming along, but. What do you got there?
0: Yeah, really good defender. Really throws well. Did a great job in spring training running a game with the staff, which is a hard thing to do when you're coming into, you know, Mariners spring training. You've got a bunch of established pitchers, and you have a sort of an established pitching process that everybody's used to throwing to one or two guys that have caught them for a long time. He did a great job acclimating very quickly, establishing trust. Offensively, he will swing at the right pitches. He makes a lot of contact. You know, that's his game offensively, is he'll make the pitcher work. He'll put the ball in play. Defensively, he's a real asset, particularly controlling the running game. He's a really nice fit on our club, and we're excited that if this has to happen, we have someone like that we can add to the team.
2: Now, another bright spot in this rotation, I think, you know, going into this season is Emerson Hancock. And, you know, obviously going tonight, it'll be fun to see him. It seems like he's taken a step forward mentally in his career. What have you seen?
0: Yeah, I think it's a great call by you. He's just very comfortable with who he is. He did so much work this offseason. He kind of, you know, we talked to him at the end of the season about choosing a path. Do you want your arsenal to look like X or like Y? And he chose a path that he was most comfortable with. He lowered his slot a little bit. He's really changed his repertoire. We saw it towards the end of last year a little bit with some more sweepers, more four-seamers, lowering his slot a little bit. And he's taken it to another level this offseason. That's hard to do in a single offseason, is remake who you are entirely and be able to do it at the big league level. Do it at a level where you can't go out and sort of experiment around and figure things out. You got to compete night to night. Emotionally, I think he's in the best place he's ever been. He's very confident. He's very sure of himself. He's been our most consistent starting pitcher all year long, and really excited for him because you're not going to meet a better person than Emerson Hancock.
3: Justin, we saw the season debut of Bryce Miller on Wednesday. Looked very sharp. Luis Castillo had a strong outing yesterday. I know this is a good problem, but you have a plethora of pitchers now with six starters. What happens this upcoming turn through now that they're all back here?
0: Yeah, first and foremost, I was thrilled with the way both those guys threw the ball in Houston. Obviously, what was coming out of Bryce's hands was coming out hot. That was pretty crazy. I saw his last rehab outing in Everett, and it was coming out hot, but not even that hot. And obviously, you had the third deck and pitching at home, and to see the 97, 98, 99s on the board for the whole outing was really impressive. Really happy for him. He put in a lot of work this offseason, and there's sort of delayed gratification on his part to not be able to debut until we're in the middle of May. I thought he threw the ball great. And then obviously Louis had probably a second best start of the year results wise. Really competed on the mound. He knew we needed length yesterday just with the state of where the bullpen was. We played the extra inning game the night before, and we're playing a reliever down, and it was actually two down yesterday because of Jose Ferrer's paternity situation. So he came out and gave us exactly what we needed yesterday. Going forward, you know, Dan, Jerry have talked about this. We're going to piggyback those two guys. We haven't made a decision on who will start the next game and who will come in behind them, but they'll split the game up, and it won't be, you know, nine innings and all likelihood between the two of them, but the bulk of the game, they'll split together. They're going to do a great job with it. And, you know, my guess is the situation resolves itself over time, but if we are the team that's blessed with six really good healthy starters, that's a good blessing to have. They're definitely two of our 13 best pitchers, and we want to make sure that they can impact the game as much as possible.
3: Yeah,
1: you know, it was a great reminder the other day. We talked to Julio Rodriguez, and just what a great kid he is.
0: Yeah.
1: Unbelievable. And you know, just a fun interview, and a leader, and a guy that seems like he has the same character every day when he comes in. What do you say about the start that he's off to? What do you think has been the difference this year for him?
0: I think he's really comfortable right now. If you just watch, you know, the at-bat he had in the ninth inning on Wednesday's game, obviously we didn't win the game, but the calmness with which he took that at-bat to draw the walk to tie the game, I just think he's not in a hurry in the box at all right now. He's very calm. Some of the adjustments he made early in the season with his setup and making sure that he was on time and felt comfortable have really paid dividends early in the season. And you're right, Julio is just he's the same person every day. He approaches the game with joy. You know, there's different ways to lead. Some people lead with intensity. Some people lead with joy. Julio approaches the game with who he is every day. He never pretends to be someone he's not. And that's a really cool thing to have at a young age. People forget how young he is, 25 years old. Like, he's at a very advanced point in his career for someone so young. And I think he really does make a huge impact on our club with the way he approaches every day. And whether it's a win or a loss, you're going to get the same Julio the next day.
2: Yeah, I couldn't agree more. And now as we look down to Tacoma, I think there's a great baseball player in the Mariners' future in Colt Emerson. I know there's that date of when he arrives will probably be ever-changing, but what have you seen so far this season in terms of his advancement?
0: Yeah, really excited about what we've seen over the last week, 10 days, 2 weeks from Colt Emerson. One, he's getting healthy. His wrist was bothering him for a while. We talked about that a few weeks ago, and he seems to be in a good place. And just the looseness with which he's playing the game, particularly in the batter's box right now. His takes are really good. It looks like he's swinging the bat confidently right now. And I think as he gets more comfortable at that level, you're going to see him start to, you know, produce at the way you would expect, even for a player who's incredibly young still. You know, I don't know when the date is that Colt Emerson's going to come. We want to do the right thing for Colt and for the Mariners. But when he comes, we're confident he'll be ready to go approach the big league environment, you know, as someone that is 5 years older, which is sort of the average age of a rookie in the big leagues is in, you know, 23, 24 range. Colt's just 20. If he came to the big leagues today, he'd be the second youngest player in the big leagues by a full year. I think right now, Kevin McGonigal is the second youngest player in the big leagues behind Connor Griffin, and he's 11 months older than Colt Emerson. So I think when we bring Colt, we'll do it with an understanding of how young he is in his career, but also how mature he is, and make sure he's ready to take on the challenge of playing every day in the big leagues.
3: Well, Justin, I'll keep the prospect questions coming then, because another guy who has just torn it up, pitching again tonight, and I've kind of made it a holiday almost. I'm like, all right, Cade Anderson Friday, here we go again. It's been really fun to watch. But along those lines, with how well he's dominating at AA, what happens now with him? I know probably, again, a good problem to have, but how are you evaluating how you want to bring Cade Anderson along?
0: You know, it's still very early in the season there. It's impossible to do more than he's done at this stage of the season. It is as thorough a domination of a level as you can have. We're gonna let him continue to do that for a while. There's lessons to learn in the AA environment as the weather warms up, as he faces teams second and third time, and they get to know what he can do and what he can't do. I think there's good lessons for him in there. We also want to make sure that, you know, we build him up in an appropriate way. You know, I think he threw something like 120, 130 innings in college last year, but those innings ended, say, in June. Our goal for him is that he pitches a full baseball season this year, and that could run through September, that could run through October, depending on how it goes. So we want to make sure we're building his inning count and his pitch count game to game at an appropriate level, and making sure that we're taking care of him while developing in an environment that's conducive for him to have success. And when he's ready to take on the next challenge, we won't be afraid of it. But he's still got some things to do and some things to learn, and I don't think that makes him unique at all. What does make him unique is what he's doing right now from a performance perspective. It's impossible, like I said, to do better than that.
1: Hey, Justin, I think my favorite part of that series was the Astros. Well, obviously, beating him.
0: That was my favorite part.
1: That's good. That's my favorite, too. I like winning. But the bullpen, because you're down some leverage arms, Spire, Brash, Ferrer goes on paternity leave. And then you have guys like Cooper Criswell step up. I mean, that was really incredible, and it has to be really rewarding knowing that you went out and got those guys as depth and that they worked out at the big leagues.
0: Yeah, I can't say enough about the next man up mentality that our guys in the pen have shown this year. You know, it's a big blow when Brash and Spire go on the IL. Obviously, the way the bullpens work, the same two or three guys can't pitch every day. That means some guys got to step up into roles maybe they haven't been asked to do before, or take it to a new level, at a new level, like, you know, with Nick Davila or with Alatapi. Those guys are just breaking into the big leagues, and they've gotten some really critical outs for us during this stretch. It's a credit to all of them. It's a credit to the coaching staff, Dan, Trent Blank, Pete Woodworth, Danny Farquhar, Austin Nola, what they have instilled in those players, which is like, hey, man, let it rip, throw in the zone, and take your chances, and they've really done it. And just it's a organizational win when you can have guys step into new roles, and we will be better for it in the long run. When Brash and Spire come back, you know, we're not going to ask them to go get every out possible in the seventh inning. They're going to get the right amount of rest to make sure we can keep them healthy, with the confidence that Cooper Criswell can go out there and pitch to the top of the order, and Yordan Alvarez, if he has to. Nick Davila can go get key outs for us in the seventh or eighth inning, and Alatapi can do it in any of those innings and miss bats with the best of them. So that's a big win for us organizationally.
2: Yeah, I couldn't agree more. And as someone that pitched in the bullpen, it's next man up. You are ready to go. From your perspective, Justin, how early do you start looking at, you know, the rest of the league in terms of trades and acquisitions? Is that something that you're constantly looking at, or do you kind of wait and see how the season unplays and says, all right, well, now that we're really in it, do we make a move here now closer to the deadline?
0: Yeah, we're already looking at it now. not with the expectation that we're going to make a trade on May the 15th or whatever today's date is. But I think if you wait till July, you're behind. There's really almost never anything to do in April from that front, but you still can't help yourself but look around and just start to, you know, hypothetical theories. Would they do this? Do you think this is a guy that might be out there? Is this a need that we're going to have? And, you know, those conversations are, you know, I got a couple pings yesterday from around the league, just seeing what you guys are thinking. You know, once you get past the 40-game mark, that's really the first time that teams pick up the phone and just start checking in. And we'll do a lot more of that over the next 40 or so between now and early July.
3: Hey, Justin, getting back to the bullpen, Dave mentioned all those guys that were on the IL, Gabe Spire and Matt Brash, and we saw that Matt Brash pitched yesterday down in Tacoma, looked great, had the three strikeouts in that one inning. What's the timeline for him now?
0: Yeah, they're talking with Matt today. He'll go out and throw on the field in all likelihood today, and we'll see how he feels, and we'll make a determination whether he needs another rehab outing or whether he's ready for activation after a rest day or two. So we'll have more info on that in the next day or so. It really depends on how he feels and whether we think he'd benefit from another rehab outing on Sunday.
1: I feel like Major League Baseball has killed it as far as going to the pitch clock. I think the ABS thing is awesome. Who's the best at that? It seems like Cal is really tuned in. But as far as, like, around the league that you've noticed or, you know, on the team, is Cal the champ?
0: I think on our team, Cal and Garv have both done a really nice job. I think both were a little hesitant to start out. Like, do I want to use a challenge here? Do I not want to use a challenge? And I think they've gotten more aggressive, especially after the first 10 days or so of the season. I think Garv's success rate is up there with anybody in the big leagues right now. You know, we're monitoring other teams in the league, how they do, when they challenge, what strategies they have to see what we can pick off that works for us or what we believe in and what we don't. You know, other teams that have done really well, Kansas City has been good at it. Minnesota has been good at it. You know, there's different ways to measure it. There's sort of success rate and there's impact. You know, the impact on run saving, like great example the other day is when Randy Arozarena challenged what would have been a strike three pitch. It turned out it was a ball. He stayed in the batter's box, got hit by a pitch. It led to a grand slam because the inning didn't end and we got more guys on base. Those are sort of like impact more than sort of, I guess, like the win in the yes, he got it right wasn't as valuable as the yes, he got it right and then it led to these things. And we've had that a couple times. I think Cal challenged what was a bases loaded walk that turned into a strikeout early in the season when Luis Castillo was on the mound. And that was like, that's a run. It's a hugely impactful moment. So we're looking at it both ways. I think our lean is to be more aggressive than not and try and maximize the leverage challenges that you have. So runners on base, decisive pitches that could end in that bat, those types of challenges. You know, the 1-0 challenge in the first inning is probably not that valuable. Yeah. The 3-2 challenge in the seventh inning is probably really valuable.
1: Yeah, am I wrong? Was it Ref Snyder that challenged one? And then
2: St. Louis?
1: Yeah.
0: Correct.
1: Yeah. And then didn't he hit it?
0: Yes. Yep. Yeah. It was a 2-2 pitch that I think turned into, instead of a strikeout, turned into a 3-2 pitch. And then he hit a sweeper over the fence to tie the game or to give us the lead in the eighth or ninth inning. So, again, those are the impact of those challenges go far beyond the sort of the success or not success of an individual pitch. And that's what we're really striving for is to maximize impact.
2: Try to get as many wins as you can. Absolutely. Now, how important has Dan Wilson been to this club? Because he certainly seemingly has such a good pulse on the clubhouse, understands what it's like being a former player, a former Mariner. What do you think he brings to the table that people don't see every day?
0: Yeah, I think that one of Dan's special traits is that I think a lot of people in these roles, the players view the relationship as transactional. Like, I'm asking you to do this because I want to help the Mariners win a game. And I think that's always going to be part of it, is like we're looking to help the Mariners win as many games as possible. I think that only goes so far if you don't have a relationship with that person, if you don't know that they really truly care about you as a human being. And I think that's Dan's special gift, is that it's not just transactional for them. Like, he's invested in them as people, he's invested in their families, in helping them achieve their goals and their dreams. It's one of Dan's great gifts. I think he's a really good delegator to the expertise of the people on the staff. He's willing to step in when he needs to, but he's also willing to step back when he needs to. And I think that's a sign of someone who's really confident in their place in sort of the baseball ecosystem. And it's not about his ego. It's about what's best for the player in that moment. So he's a great listener. He really cares. He helps establish a culture of love and care, of grace and accountability. And that's a special thing. And I think it shows in how much our players care about each other and care about the Mariners.
1: Well, you know, real quick, Mike, I'm sorry to cut you off, but like, we were just talking about Sam Darnold, the quarterback for the Seahawks, and how, you know, he's probably in line for a $50 million, you know, restructure. But, you know,
0: you just blew my mind by just throwing that number out there.
1: Yeah, but I mean, but I think, you know, he's okay with it not happening this year. And it's because of all those things you just said. I mean, it's about, and I know a lot of people think it's corny, but it's not. I mean, if your players care about each other and, you know, they all get along and you've got a good culture and everything like that, that kind of stuff, that matters.
0: I was talking to someone the other day, and I think that, you know, whether you've played a professional sport or not, just think about your own job. Like, do you like your boss?
1: Yeah.
0: Does that make you want to work harder if you do like your boss? Does your boss care about you? Is he invested in making your dreams come true? Does he know about what's going on in your life outside of work? Is he interested in that? Like, does he yell at you when you mess up, or does he try and, you know, tell you the truth in a loving way? Like, all people have bosses that they've worked for that they like a little bit more than or like a little bit less. And I think if you like your boss and you like your coworkers, you're likely to do a better job. And I think that culture, I think, is something that we've tried to instill with the Mariners, is like, we want to have an environment that everybody feels proud to walk into every day. And, you know, sometimes that comes with love and sometimes that comes with truth. But we never want to do anything to create a sort of a negative energy around the club.
3: Well, Justin, this has been great. I appreciate it. I might even make it over next time. But, no, thanks for taking the time. Great conversation, great insight, and thanks for keeping those two sane over there.
0: You got it. You're Al Charlie's in from now on.
3: All right, there is Mariners GM Justin Hollander. Yeah, just a couple minutes left here, so we will put the wraps on this one. But, yeah, Charlie, Dave, I mean, quick thought on this matchup. We saw this Padres team about a month ago. What do you want to see tonight from the Mariners?
2: Let's see a victory. I think, you know, the Mariners obviously are in a really good spot at the end of the day. Like, think about where they're at right now. And things could be very different here come Monday, and they could be sitting in first place. So I think there's a – when you look at perspective of 162, where the team's at, you gotta look at it in a positive way. And I just – hearing Justin say all those great things, and it really gives me hope that the Mariners are on the right track. And inside that clubhouse, too, knowing that their captain is out, everyone's going to step up and say, hey, we got to pick up the slack here.
1: Yeah. No, I mean, those are all things, like I said to Justin, that sound corny. And maybe back in our day, Charlie, or, well, I don't want to age you like that. But, you know, especially in I remember it in high school. But, you know, you're kind of cynical as an NFL player. And the older I got, the more cynical I became. And, you know, and I don't know, the older guys for the Seahawks, maybe it was because I didn't like who I was working for. I didn't like my boss. You know, that's what he just said. You know, some different places that you work, you like your boss in some places and others you don't. And that's inspiring when you do like your boss. So, yeah, I think both the Seahawks and the Mariners have that down. It sounds corny, but it's real.
2: Yeah, it'll be fun to see it in action. I know, Lefko, you're asking about tonight. I think Hancock is going to be the big show tonight. I think he's going to do some great things and build off his season that he's already doing. So, should be good.
3: Yeah. All right. Well, thanks, guys. That was fun. A unique show. We did Mean Text at 4:15. We had Ryan Roland Smith in. Charlie was over there. Our thanks to Mariners GM Justin Hollander for joining us as well. Paul Moyer was with us as well. Yeah, Charlie said it. Big start for Emerson Hancock coming up. We're going to turn you over to Mariners pregame. Game one of the series between the Mariners and the Padres. And it comes up next year right here on the Mariners Radio Network and Seattle Sports.
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1: Well, the Mariners are back home to begin a big homestand and wrap up the final leg of the Vetter Cup. Mike Lefko with you here in the Western Washington Toyota broadcast booth, getting you set for a 6:40 first pitch. This is the Muckleshoot Casino Resort pregame show. Mariners and Padres, round two, as the M's look to keep some momentum going from a series win against the Astros. We'll get into everything you need to know about this matchup in a second, but we'll get right to the health report brought to you by Virginia Mason Franciscan Health. Both Cal Raleigh and Mariners GM Justin Hollander just spoke about an hour ago to reporters. Cal Raleigh will be shut down for about a week, and then he's going to go down to Arizona to build back up after that. Our Mariners insider, Shannon Dreher, reports that the belief is that Cal will fully heal with that rest and then the buildup. That was the update officially from Mariners GM Justin Hollander. Cal Raleigh spoke as well. We're going to talk about that coming up in our roundtable. One good injury note, kind of as we look to the progression from some guys in the bullpen, Matt Brash made his first rehab appearance last night. He pitched one inning of relief in Tacoma, struck out the side on 15 pitches in that seventh inning. The health report is powered by Virginia Mason Franciscan Health, the sports medicine provider of the Seattle Mariners. Well, the Mariners come into this one after an impressive win to take the series against the Astros. And it felt like pretty much everyone in the M's lineup knew that, hey, they had to step up with Cal Raleigh on the IL. Resulted in 8 runs on 11 hits, 7 of those extra base hits, including the multi-home run blast from Luke Raley and Mitch Garver in the 8-3 win. Now, tonight it's the Padres in a rematch of a series that did not go Seattle's way, including 1 month ago on April 15th, these same two starters who will go tonight, Emerson Hancock and Randy Vasquez, pitched in game 2 of that Mariners-Padres series. I don't have to relive that past right now when I mention it. That would be the game where the Mariners jumped out to a 6-0 lead, only to watch the Padres claw back and walk it off behind a 5-run ninth. Now, a lot changes in a month, including Emerson Hancock, who will pitch on 6 days rest tonight. Kind of like being back in college, that routine. You're the Friday night starter, you pitch again on Friday night. That's what happens for Emerson Hancock. It's been a great uptick in sweeper usage. It's been the key for Hancock this season. And it's so fun to kind of go watch someone go flailing away at that one, because rarely have they made solid contact on an Emerson Hancock sweeper this year. He's thrown 160 sweepers, allowed only 3 hits off that pitch. Certainly something to watch for Hancock, second time through against the Padres this season. On the other side, Randy Vasquez followed up that kind of tougher start he had against the Mariners with 7 scoreless innings over the Rockies, worked a really sharp 5 innings on Saturday, and allowed just 1 run in San Diego's 4-2 win over the Cardinals. Now Vasquez, he's relied on the fastball. Hancock, he's had the sweeper, and he's paired that with the fastball. Really, for Vasquez, it's been the fastball arsenal, has all 3, has gone to his 4-seamer and his cutter primarily, and then he does have the 2-seamer as well, in addition to 4 other pitches. So throws 3 fastballs and 7 total pitches. Let's get to the lineup for this season series opening game against the Padres. Brendan Donovan is batting leadoff. He's playing third base. Some good news in the 2-hole. Julio is playing center field. He was that late scratch from the field yesterday. He was just immediately, right as lineups were being exchanged, was put into the DH spot. He is back in center field, so all looks good there for Julio. Batting second, playing in center field tonight. Josh Naylor hits third. He's the first baseman. Randy Arozarena in the cleanup spot in left field. Luke Raley's in right, had that huge three-run homer that set the tone in the first inning yesterday in the win over the Astros. He's batting fifth and in right field. J.P. Crawford hits in the sixth spot, playing shortstop. Dominic Canzone, the grand slam earlier in that series. He's the DH, batting seventh. Cole Young continues that terrific stretch of two-out RBI production. He's driven in 16 runs with two outs in an inning this season. He's hitting eighth and playing second. And Johnny Pareda is catching today. He is batting ninth. One interesting note from the Padres. They announced that you're going to see someone for the first time this season, for the first time in a Padres uniform. So Padres manager Craig Stammen said that Lucas Giolito will make his Padres debut on Sunday in Seattle. As a corresponding move, the Padres have put Matt Waldron on the 15-day IL today with the right biceps injury, but it sounds like Giolito will make his Padres debut on Sunday in the finale here against the Mariners. We have plenty to get to before first pitch of this opening game against the Padres, the final three games of the Vetter Cup. Coming up next, Gary is going to sit down with Dan Wilson, and just for a quick point of reference, this was recorded before all those Cal updates from Justin Hollander, from Cal himself. So this interview certainly will set the scene for this series. But if you don't hear anything specifically about Cal and what we've told you, that's why. We'll update you on that again coming up. But we still have plenty to get to as we roll along here. It's the Muckleshoot Casino Resort Mariners pregame show on the Mariners Radio Network.
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9: Well, Dan, you're coming up a really nice series against the Houston Astros. What were the positives that you took away from that series?
22: Yeah, several positives, clearly. But I think, a couple of things really stand out. Our ability on offense to do a number of things. One, score with two outs. I mean, those two-out runs are backbreakers in a lot of ways, and we were able to do that pretty successfully on that trip. And I think also the ability to add on runs as the game went on. Our bullpen has been stretched a little bit. We were in a tough spot there the last several days of that series. And our guys offensively were able to add on runs that made it a little less impactful later in the game. And that's always huge. And that's something that we're going to continue to talk about as we go forward. And then I think, on the mound, clearly, What we just mentioned, you know, a lot of young guys getting themselves into situations there, seventh, eighth, ninth innings, and really doing the job. You know, Alex Hoppe with a couple of innings in those games. Domingo Gonzalez again, you know, finishing up the game yesterday for us, and Nick Davila, you know, doing what he does and attacking lineups as well. So it was great to see those guys, you know, step up into those situations and really deliver, and the offense gave him a chance to do that.
9: You spotlighted those guys. Davila, who a couple weeks ago was pitching against Wichita, right? Pitching for Arkansas, and here he is pitching in three games against the Astros, all in close leverage situations. What has stood out to you and what he's done so far?
22: Yeah, I think, you know, I think that just the ability to remain and do the things that make him successful and the things that made him successful in Double A also will make him successful here in the big leagues, and he was able to do that, and that's namely using that fastball that he has and then using his slider being able to locate those pitches, being able to put them where you want, being able to get into good counts so that you can, you know, put the hitter in swing mode and get him out with a strikeout or weak contact. I mean, all those things work in Double A. They also work here in the big leagues, and he was able to do that very consistently in his outings, and that's what led to the good results.
9: That's one thing to say. It's probably harder, especially when a guy takes the mound for the first time. How do you get that message across?
22: Yeah, I mean, I think it's conversations with them when they get here, and it's like, you know, you are who you are. You know, you're here because you're a good player. Just go out there and do the same thing. And you're right. It's one thing to tell them that, but they have to make the adjustment when they get out there. And the game wants to speed up, and the game wants to, you know, move things forward quickly. But their ability to slow it down was very impressive. And again, I think that speaks to the preparation they're receiving down in the minor leagues, the messages they're receiving there. They were able to really take what they do and to just, you know, kind of seamlessly take it on the mound in that series, and they came up huge for us.
9: One of the things when you look at the month of May, seven losses this month, five of them by one run. So you've played a ton of one-run games this year and been on the wrong side of more than the right side. When you look at that, though, is that the kind of thing you feel like, okay, it's close because those are easy to turn around? Or how do you look at a stretch of one-run losses?
22: Yeah, I mean, in some ways, you know, a lot of those games can go either way on one play or one at-bat, you know, or one pitch, and understanding that sometimes results don't go your way, I think, you know, and that's baseball. But, you know, it does give you some indication that what we're doing on a process basis is pretty good. We're in a lot of ball games. Characteristically, we just play a lot of close games, and we're going to have our share of those situations. I think, you know, there are some really good positives you can take from that. And I think certainly a series like Houston, where we were able to get three wins, and the one win or the one loss that we had was an extra inning affair, and we drove them to the end. We'll take the positives and keep moving forward. And we have to do that tonight against a good team in San Diego.
9: All right. Thanks a lot, Skip. Good luck.
22: Gary, thank you. Always a pleasure.
10: All right. Our thanks to Dan and Gary. And yeah, they were talking about at the end there. In fact, 17 one-run games, most in the majors this season. That's a good bet that the Mariners will have a close game and certainly not short of drama when this team gets on the field. Of course, they did have that nice blowout win yesterday against the Astros. But yeah, 17 one-run games this season, most in the majors. The bullpen has been so clutch for them. And you heard Dan and Gary talk about some of these guys that stepped up in the absence of a Jose Ferrer, who was on the paternity list. He's back now. Matt Brash had a rehab appearance. He's going to be back shortly. Gabe Spires on the IL. But these guys like a Cooper Criswell or a Nick Davila, who had such key outings and then set the tone to give it over to a Bizardo and a Munoz. They were kind of the underrated superstars of the road trip. We're going to dive into a little bit more what happened on that road trip and then get some of what Cal Raleigh and Justin Hollander talked about. We'll kind of discuss all of that and what it means for the Mariners moving forward this weekend against the Padres and then against a resurgent White Sox team. Just saw that team. They're going to see them again coming up at the start of the week. The roundtable is coming up next here on the Mariners Radio Network.
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10: It is time for the roundtable. Mike Lefko, Rick Riz, and Gary Hill Jr. here with you. I'm trying to tell, is it? Nah, not getting sunny yet. Hasn't. And the rain has stopped. It's getting a little better out there. The roof has been extended, though, so they're going to play under the roof tonight. But it's good to be back home, I imagine, guys. And before we get into some of the Cal Raleigh news we heard a little bit earlier today, Rick, we saw something very cool yesterday. The Astros, they presented you with a giant cake. That looked fantastic. Did you make Gary indulge in that cake? What did that mean to see that?
27: It's
10: to see
27: a big
10: that
27: cake. Yeah.
10: It looked massive. I was hoping you guys all would kind of partake in that.
27: Well, I finally got a piece because Gary ate half of it.
30: Yeah, of course.
27: You know,
30: I was all over it.
27: Yeah.
30: Stabbing people in the hands with my fork. Yeah. Yeah. Get away.
27: The plastic fork kept breaking. But, no, it was wonderful. You know, we've gotten to know these guys in my case, for 40-plus years, you know, and it's nice that, you know, that you made an impact, not only here in Seattle and with the great fans here and the media here, but also the guys who work in the other booths have become so close to all of us. And to have that was very, very nice for them to take a picture, have the cake, and a chance to spend some time with them. So, man, it's going to be my last time to Houston. So now the season really, for me, is going by fast.
0: Yeah.
27: Now it's going to be the last time in Houston, last time here, last time there. But I'm looking forward to retirement after the Mariners do something they haven't done in a long time, and that's win a World Series.
10: We don't have to worry about that yet. We still have a long way to go,
27: yeah.
10: So we won't talk about that yet. But I did see the cake because they showed it on the TV broadcast, and then they flashed to Gary just double-fisting that cake. So I wanted to bring that up.
1: So hungry.
10: It looked like a good cake. How can you pass up cake there? Rick, I know you were down there earlier this afternoon.
27: Yeah.
10: Cal Raleigh, sadly, was put on the IL. That news became official yesterday, and then he was here today talking to the media. Justin Hollander had some updates as well. What did Cal say down there?
27: Cal said basically, you know, he didn't want to hurt the team. He tried to play through it. And for Cal Raleigh, you know, there's a huge difference between pain and an injury. And this guy has played through pain all his career as a catcher. He got more dinged up than any catcher I've ever seen last year and still caught 120-plus games and played in 158. So he knows how to play through pain. But you can't play through an injury. And he realized, he told the media, he said, you know, I just didn't want to hurt the team. I can't go out there and be Cal Raleigh. If you can't be Cal Raleigh, let's shut it down. Let's get out of the IL and do what the doctors tell you to do. He's going to be going to Arizona to rest and work out and get things ready. I invited him to come up to the radio booth, and he was thinking about it, so I don't know if he's going to do that. But he's still going to be around to help out with the game planning. Mitch Garver did a heck of a job yesterday. These guys are going to pick up the slack, no doubt about it. Mitch knows this pitching staff as well as anybody, being here the last 3 or 4 years. And Johnny Pareda. So he's going to help out, even though he won't be able to put on a uniform and actually be out there catching. But we just want him to get better.
10: Yeah.
27: And he realized that there's a lot of season left to go. So get on the IL, get better, and then come back when you're ready.
1: I want to hear his home run call, so I hope he takes us up on that.
10: You think he will? Great. Come on, you can convince
1: that
10: him, right, Rick?
1: Great.
10: Get him up here in the booth.
1: It'd be amazing.
27: Hey, I offered the invitation. He smiled. He said, okay, I might do it, but he might surprise us. I
1: could see him just wandering in at one point.
10: You know what? Yeah. I could see him wandering in. I would say I don't believe players know how to get up here, but he has taped an episode, I believe, of the Cal Raleigh Show up here with Shannon. Mm-hmm. So I think he does know how to get up here.
27: Oh, he does.
10: So maybe we'll
27: Alex
10: see
27: can bring him, up. We'll
10: see him wander up here, and all of a sudden he'll just have the headset on.
27: Yeah.
10: I mean, he'll have a great home run call.
1: He's a guy that's not used to not being in the game.
27: Right.
1: So I could see him going a little crazy down there.
10: Yeah.
1: And what am I going to do? Hey, why don't I go to the radio booth? Yeah, so
27: he's never been on the IL.
1: That's amazing.
27: Catcher. Never. In six seasons in the big leagues, let alone the minor leagues.
10: What do you think that is going to be like? Gary, I mean, you were kind of joking, but you're right. As someone who is used to being involved in so much defensively and offensively and everything that he has to work on, even on his DH days, I know it's probably tough. And he's down there and he's working on his swings. Is he going to be annoying, Pete Woodworth? Or what? You're peering over his shoulder? What do you think is going to happen here with Cal while he's still here for a few days?
1: It's funny. I actually was looking in the dugout quite a bit in the game yesterday in Houston to spot Cal just to see what is he doing. Because you're right. Even he was an everyday guy. Even when he wasn't catching, he was a DH last year. He played nearly every game. So it's not like he had one of these where he's just hanging out in the dugout. So I watched him quite a bit yesterday, just having conversations with guys. He was talking to Logan for quite a bit, talking to Pete Woodworth for a while, and just watching the game. But it's going to be interesting, I think, for him. He'll be in Arizona for a time, too. But for him to be here just like watching a game, I think he'll be still thoroughly involved in all the pregame stuff, all the preparation, all those sorts of things. But it's got to be a very different feeling to know, even when nights he was off, he would get ready late in the game because the Mariners may use him as a pinch hitter, that sort of thing. So this is a very new scenario for Cal. And I think the news is the best possible news we could get because, you know, it doesn't sound like it's going to be a long-term thing. And I think what you hope is he gets a chance to get healthy and really reset his season because we haven't seen Cal yet this year. We've seen a few home runs, we've seen it in spurts, but we haven't seen the guy that we expected to see this year yet. And so hopefully he gets a chance to reset the Mariners. It's going to be tough without him. I mean, that honestly, you're missing one of the biggest bats in the game. So it's not going to be easy for the offense, but you know, he has struggled the past a little bit, and they've performed pretty well. You look the last month, they're top 10 in average on base, slugging. You know, they've been a pretty good offense with him scuffling. If you add him back as the Cal Raleigh we know, I mean, it's fun to think about what that could be.
27: Exactly. We just want him back healthy. I think when we look at Cal, because he wants to play every game, and he almost did last year. He's going to be like a caged lion inside, I think. You know, watching is not his thing. His thing is being out there playing. And then when he's not playing, being involved a few games that he doesn't play, you know, being involved with Mitch. And thank goodness for Mitch Garver.
0: Yeah.
27: You know, being here, signing when he did, you know, late, and coming over here, knowing the pitching staff, and helping out Cal, you know, and having Johnny Pareda, a quality guy like him, to help out coming up from the minor leagues with some big league experience. So we just wish him well, get healthy as soon as possible. But in the meantime, this team will find a way. I mean, Brendan Donovan was out for 3 weeks. Gabe Sparre and Matt Brash are out. Brash is coming back, had his first rehab assignment. So they just find a way, and everybody has to pick up for the guys who have been hurt. And they will.
0: Yeah. All right. Well, good stuff, guys. Yeah, we'll certainly talk about this a little bit more as pregame continues. Getting closer to that 6:40 first pitch. It's the opening game of the series against the Padres. Emerson Hancock on the mound for the Mariners. Randy Vasquez, the pitcher for the Padres. And it is Friday. 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Everyone has, as you'd expect, weighed in on Cal Raleigh and the slump, and, you know, before the injury was made public, just kind of what was going on with him. Well, earlier in the week, before Cal was officially put on the IL, I caught up with former MLB first baseman Xavier Scruggs, now with MLB Network. Had an interesting perspective on hitters and how they work themselves out of droughts. You'll hear that and more on this Mariners team coming up in our Clubhouse Insider next here on the Mariners Radio Network.
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Due to content restrictions, this stream is not available in your area right now. 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We're sorry. 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We're sorry. 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Please try again later. If you feel this is an error, please again later. 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We're sorry. 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We're sorry. 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We're sorry. 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We're sorry. 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We're sorry. 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We're sorry. 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We're sorry. 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We're sorry. 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We're sorry. 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We're sorry. 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If you feel this is an error, please enable

Enable location services on your device and try again. 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We're sorry. 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We're sorry. 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We're sorry. 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We're sorry. 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If you feel this is an error, please enable location services on your device and try again. We're sorry. 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If you feel this is an error, please enable location services on your device and try again. We're sorry. 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We're sorry. 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We're sorry. 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We're sorry. 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We're sorry. 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We're sorry. 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We're sorry. 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We're sorry. 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We're sorry. 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We're sorry. 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

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We're sorry. 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We're sorry. 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We're sorry. 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We're sorry. 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We're sorry. 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We're sorry. 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We're sorry. 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We're sorry. 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We're sorry. 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We're sorry. 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We're sorry. 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We're sorry. 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We're sorry. 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We're sorry. 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We're sorry. 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We're sorry. 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We're sorry. 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We're sorry. 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

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We're sorry, due to content restrictions, this stream is not available in your area right now. 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

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We're sorry. 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We're sorry. 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We're sorry. 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Please try again later. 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We're sorry. 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We're sorry. 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Please try again later. If you feel this is an error, please enable location services on your device and try again. We're sorry. 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Please try again later. 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We're sorry. 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We're sorry. 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We're sorry. 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We're sorry. 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We're sorry. 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We're sorry. 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We're sorry. 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

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Due to content restrictions, this stream is not available in your area right now. 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We're sorry. 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We're sorry. 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We're sorry. 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We're sorry. 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We're sorry. 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We're sorry. 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

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Please try again later. In your area right now. 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

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We're sorry, due to content restrictions, this stream is not available in your area right now. 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We're sorry, due to content restrictions, this stream is not available in your area right now. 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We're sorry, due to content restrictions, this stream is not available in your area right now. Please try again later. If you feel this is an error, it's not available in your area right now. 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

right now. 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

available in your area right now. 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

try again. We're sorry. 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We're sorry. 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We're sorry. 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We're sorry. 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We're sorry. 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We're sorry. 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We're sorry. 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We're sorry. 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We're sorry. 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We're sorry. 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We're sorry. 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We're sorry. 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We're sorry. 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We're sorry. 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Please try again later. If you feel this is an error,

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We're sorry. 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

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We're sorry. 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

right now. 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

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We're sorry. 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We're sorry. 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We're sorry. 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We're sorry. 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

Try again. We're sorry. 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We're sorry. 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We're sorry. 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We're sorry. 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We're sorry. 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We're sorry. 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We're sorry. 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We're sorry. 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We're sorry. 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We're sorry. 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

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We're sorry, due to content restrictions, this stream is not available in your area right now. 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We're sorry, due to content try again. We're sorry, due to content restrictions, this stream is not available in your area right now. 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

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We're sorry. 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

location services on your device and try again. 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

reasons, this stream is not available in your area right now. 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We're sorry, due to content restrictions, this stream is not available in your area right now. 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We're sorry, due to content restrictions, this stream is not available in your area right now. 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We're sorry, due to content restrictions, this stream is not available in your area right now. 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

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Due to content restrictions, this stream is not available in your area right now. 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Please try again later. If you feel this is an error, and try again. We're sorry. Due to content restrictions, this stream is not available in your area right now. 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We're sorry. 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We're sorry. 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We're sorry. 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We're sorry. 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We're sorry. 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We're sorry. 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We're sorry. 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We're sorry. 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We're sorry. 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We're sorry. 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We're sorry. 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We're sorry. 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Please try again later. If you feel this is an error, please try again later. 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

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We're sorry. 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We're sorry. 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

is an error, please enable location services on your device and try again. 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We're sorry, due to content restrictions, this stream is not available in your area right now. 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We're sorry, due to content restrictions, this stream is not available in your area right now. 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We're sorry, due to content restrictions, this stream is not available in your area right now. 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

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Right now. 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

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We're sorry. 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We're sorry. 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We're sorry. 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We're sorry. 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We're sorry. 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We're sorry. 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We're sorry. 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We're sorry. 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We're sorry. 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Please try again later. If you feel this is an

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We're sorry. 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We're sorry. 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We're sorry. 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We're sorry. 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We're sorry. 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We're sorry. 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We're sorry. 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We're sorry. 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We're sorry. 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We're sorry. Due to content restrictions, this stream is not available in your area right now. 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

preferences on your device and try again. 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We're sorry. 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We're sorry. 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We're sorry. 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We're sorry. 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We're sorry. 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We're sorry. 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We're sorry. 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We're sorry. 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We're sorry. 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

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We're sorry, due to content restrictions, this stream is not available in your area right now. 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
We're sorry. 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

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We're sorry. 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We're sorry. 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

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We're sorry. 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We're sorry. 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We're sorry. 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We're sorry. 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If you feel this is an error,
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Enable location services on your device and try again. We're sorry. 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

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We're sorry. 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

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We're sorry. 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Please try again later. If you

Feel this is an error, please enable location services on your device and try again. 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Please try again later. If you feel this is an error,
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We're sorry, due to content restrictions, this stream is not available in your area right now. 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We're sorry, due to content restrictions, this stream is not available in your area right now. 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We're sorry, due to content restrictions, this stream is not available in your area right now. 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We're sorry, due to content restrictions, this stream is not available in your area right now. 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We're sorry, due to content restrictions, this stream is not available in your area right now. 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We're sorry, due to content restrictions, this stream is not available in your area right now. 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

right now. 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We're sorry, due to content restrictions, this stream is not available in your area right now. 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We're sorry, due to content restrictions, this stream is not available in your area right now. Please try again later. 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We're sorry, due to content restrictions, this stream is not available in your area right now. 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We're sorry, due to content restrictions, this stream is not available in your area right now. 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

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We're sorry. 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We're sorry. 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Please try again later. 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We're sorry. 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We're sorry. 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We're sorry. 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We're sorry. 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Please try again later. If you feel right now, please try again later. 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We're sorry. 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We're sorry. 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We're sorry. 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We're sorry. 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We're sorry. 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We're sorry. 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

protection services on your device and try again. 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We're sorry. 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We're sorry. 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We're sorry. 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We're sorry. 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We're sorry. 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We're sorry. 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We're sorry. 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We're sorry. 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We're sorry. 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We're sorry. 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

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We're sorry. 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We're sorry. 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We're sorry. 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We're sorry. 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We're sorry. 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We're sorry. 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

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We're sorry. 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We're sorry. 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We're sorry. 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We're sorry. 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We're sorry. 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
9: Well, we got a tie atop the leaderboard of the PGA Championship. Alex Smalley, Maverick McNealy go into the final 36 holes at 4-under after 36 holes in the PGA Championship. McNealy was 3-under on Friday. Smalley a 1-under 69. Chris Goddard, Hideki Matsuyama, and Stefan Jaeger among those tied at one stroke back. So it's still anyone's tournament with 36 holes to play. Both Ronda Rousey and Gina Carano have made weight for the main event for Jake Paul's Most Valuable Promotions on Saturday. Rousey weighed in at 142 pounds even, and Carano came in at 141 and one-third pounds for the 145-pound featherweight limit contest. Carano took to social media and said she had lost over 100 pounds to make weight for this fight over the last year and a half. And in the NBA, two game sixes on Friday. We'll have a game seven between the Pistons and Cavs on Sunday. That'll be on ESPN Radio. But in the West, the Wolves with their backs against the wall hosting the Spurs, trying to force a game seven, but the Spurs and Victor Wembanyama had other plans.
10: Champagne in transition. Catches wing left, throws it into Wemby, and he dunks it with two hands. Timeout, Chris Finch. Largest lead now for San Antonio, up 30, and they're starting to head into the night here in Minneapolis.
11: And that may be the one that makes Chris Finch just wave the white flag.
10: Game to the Spurs, series of the Spurs. It is a final, 139-109. The 139 points for the San Antonio Spurs, who win this series 4-2, is the third most in a playoff game in franchise history. That's saying a lot for a Spurs franchise that's enjoyed the success they have had.
9: Sean Kelly, Corey Alexander on ESPN Radio. Again, the Spurs win it 139-109, winning the series 4-2. It's their first conference final appearance since 2017. But don't hear from me. Hear from the guys who called it for us on ESPN Radio. Once again, with our post-game extra, here's Sean Kelly and Corey Alexander.
10: Thank you, Alex. The West is now set in the conference finals. The San Antonio Spurs tonight in dominant fashion eliminate Minnesota in Game 6 by a final count of 139-109. A dominant performance for the Spurs as they punch their ticket to the conference finals for the first time in 9 years.
11: And not only do we see the two best teams in the West in the Western Conference Finals, we may see the two best teams in the NBA in the Western Conference Finals. And when you consider how dominant both these teams were all season long, the Spurs were the reason that Oklahoma City could not rest their guys down the stretch. They had to continue winning to get that number one seed, which gets them, of course, home court advantage on Monday

0: when the Spurs take on the Thunder to start the Western Conference Finals.
1: Stephon Castle, 32 points, game-high honors there. He got started early. He was 11 of 16 from the field, 5 of 7 from downtown. He was 5 for 5 at one point from 3 from the jump well into the second half.
0: He really was, and Minnesota chose to put Rudy Gobert on Stephon Castle to start the game, and the Spurs came out firing early and often. Castle had 11 points, it seemed to be, before Chris Finch could call a timeout, but I think that's what really got Castle's confidence going, and you appreciate the way he was aggressively attacking that matchup.
1: Oh, and he also double-doubled with 11 rebounds, and he had 6 assists. All 5 starters scored north of 11 points. 19 for Victor Wembanyama, 21 for De'Aaron Fox, 18 for Julian Champagne. All the offense was there for San Antonio, and they blasted Minnesota on the boards. But let's not forget how good the San Antonio defense was as well.
0: I believe that was honestly the most impressive part. And when you consider that their offense was able to feed off their defense, Victor Wembanyama just manning the paint pretty much gave all of his teammates an opportunity to be very aggressive on the defensive side on the perimeter. So now when you know you've got that anchor behind you, if you get beat, so be it. You've got to deal with our big guy back there. We could be even more aggressive out here on the perimeter.
1: That defense held Minnesota to 37% shooting for the game. Minnesota has to look at this night in what fashion?
0: They have to look at this night in the fashion of they don't have a healthy Anthony Edwards. Dante DiVincenzo is out with a ruptured Achilles. This team was not healthy. This team was not full. However, they were still able to make it through those injuries into the second round of the playoffs. They just ran into a team that was better. It would have been difficult to beat the Spurs if they were healthy, let alone not being at full strength.
1: Franchise record, 18 made threes for the Spurs tonight in postseason play. The 139 was the third most they've ever scored in a postseason game as well, in a storied history in the postseason for the Spurs franchise. So San Antonio moves on. They have won and get set to face OKC in Game 1 on Monday night. We'll have it for you, of course, right here on ESPN Radio. Final score again, San Antonio 139, Minnesota 109. For Corey Alexander, I'm Sean Kelly, right here on your home for the NBA, ESPN Radio, and the ESPN app. Now let's go back to Alex Del Barrio in the studio.
2: Well, thanks a lot, Sean. Again, 139-109, the final. A big-time effort from the Spurs, especially from Stephon Castle with 32 points and 11 rebounds and 6 assists. The fifth player with 30 points, 10 rebounds, and 5 assists in a clinching opportunity in franchise history. Let's hear from Castle on if he feels this team is building something special.
3: I think we're a really talented group that, you know, plays together and plays very selfless, and we're all young. So, playing like that, I feel like it's just... I mean, that's where most of the record-breaking comes from, you know, being the youngest guy. We have a lot of young guys that are, you know, very talented on our team. So I think it could be anybody's night on any given night. So, I mean, us just being very selfless and the way we move the ball is just fun to play.
2: Meanwhile, Wemby, 19 points, 6 rebounds, and 3 blocks. He was asked if the playoff experience he's gained means something moving forward.
4: Yes, of course they mean something. Now, the nature of the playoffs makes it that we're going to play against better and better teams. And there was already a leap between the first and second round. And it's going to be probably an even bigger leap between second and third. But we got good guidance. We got good coaching staff, the best actually. So we can trust them.
2: And waiting for the Spurs or the defending champion Oklahoma City Thunder, the game one of that series will be coming up on Monday. But a lot of the questions regarding the Spurs going into the playoffs, even though they had beaten the Thunder 4 out of 5 times this season, or the fact that they were the 2 seed in this postseason, was, well, they are a little ahead of schedule than they should be. Mitch Johnson, the Spurs head coach, was asked, does this team feel ahead of schedule?
5: I'm not being facetious, but like ahead of schedule what? Right? Like, I understand the general expectations of what we were supposed to in October aren't necessarily aligned with where we're at right now. So if that's your question, I would guess by general consensus then ahead of that schedule. But we never talked about what we were going to be or what we were going to do. We just knew that we had a lot of potential and we were going to try to be the best team we can be. And those guys in that locker room have given themselves to the team and each other. And it's been pretty fun when you see a group of guys that are willing to give themselves to the team, the process, regardless of what that means for themselves.
2: Meanwhile, for the Timberwolves, they're eliminated in six games in the semifinals. Anthony Edwards, 24 points, 3 steals, scored 19 of his 24 in the first half, really struggled in the second half. Edwards was asked on what work needs to be done to catch up with the other two teams in the West.
6: How much work do you guys have to do going forward here to catch up in the Western Conference and
7: to
6: contend again?
7: I don't know, man. I think that I don't think that's a question for me.
2: As for Chris Finch, he was asked about Anthony Edwards' performance on Friday.
8: You know, they did a good job. I mean, they were really physical. They held him off ball. They chucked him on the ball, you know, with their bigs, particularly Wembanyama. It's not really a pick and roll game. You know, they stayed home on our drive and kick on him in particular. I thought tonight he found something with like downhill momentum drives and staying with it and playing with force. You know, I think that, you know, was something that hadn't been there early on in the series as he was kind of working himself back. But like, you know, I don't know. I mean, Anthony's certainly wasn't 100%, and it was a credit to him just to be out there and playing the way that he did. So I've got nothing but great things to say about Ant's performance in this series, because, you know, he wasn't supposed to even be there until the middle of the series. So
2: it's chalk in the West. 1 seed versus 2 seed, the Thunder and the Spurs. Game 1 of the Western Conference Finals coming up on Monday on ESPN Radio. 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As for the Eastern Conference, a Game 6 between the Pistons and the Cavs. Pistons, with their backs against the wall, facing elimination, needing a Game 6 win on the road. Jalen Duren struggling during the series, but in Game 6, he came up big in the fourth.
9: Here's Cunningham, a 3. No. Offensive rebound, Duren put back in. Jalen Duren, another rebound and another 2 points.
10: First time All-Star showing just why tonight.
9: 18-point lead, matching the largest for the Pistons tonight. 2:45 to go. They inbound it, and the clock expires, and the Detroit Pistons come down to Cleveland and on the road stave off elimination again. There will be a Game 7 in Detroit. Pistons 115, Cavaliers 94.
2: Mark Hesischer on ESPN Radio. As the Pistons win it 115-94, forcing a Game 7, their fourth straight win facing elimination, their longest streak in a single postseason in franchise history. They'll host the Game 7 coming up on Sunday. Meanwhile, Jalen Duren in this one, a much better performance, 15 points, 11 rebounds, and 3 blocks, had averaged 9.4 points and 6.5 rebounds in Games 1 through 5 of this series. Duren joined Mark Hesischer and PJ Carlissimo on ESPN Radio.
9: First of all, before we get to your game tonight, down 3-2 on the road, what was the mindset coming in?
11: Whenever our back's against the wall, we keep swinging. Same formula.
10: Jalen, you okay? I know you went back to the locker room. You got some ice, I believe. You okay?
11: I'm fine, man. I'm fine. I'm happy. Ready to get back home and finish the job.
10: Well, let me say congratulations, because you were dominant inside, defensively, on the glass, scoring. What was your guys' mentality? I know you came in, you faced this in the first round, yeah. But like in the locker room after Game 5, what was the conversations like amongst your team?
11: Fight. Like I said, man, we keep swinging. We're not the type of team that give up, that lay down. If you want to beat us, you got to come beat us. And I mean, we showed our togetherness tonight, 1 through 15, 1 through 16, however many guys we got. You know, everybody came to ball. Everybody came to show up. And like I said, whenever our back's against the walls, man, we keep swinging, man. That's the only way you get out that corner.
10: Well, you made a great point, too. How many JB used 10 players. Your bench outscored the Cleveland bench 48-19.
11: Yeah.
10: How about the lift from Caris LeVert, Duncan Robinson, yeah. Marcus Sasser, Paul Reed. Yeah. What a great job by your bench.
11: Yeah, I mean, that's what we do. We're a team that's all together. It's not just one man. When anybody's name is called, anybody's number is called, they show up and ready to go. We all got the same mentality, same approach, man. That's why I love my guys.
9: A lot of fans came down from Cleveland. You'll have the house to yourself at Little Caesars on Sunday. Yes, good luck in Game 7.
11: Appreciate you.
2: As Jalen Duren with Mark Hesischer and PJ Carlissimo. As for Pistons head coach JB Bickerstaff, said his team did what it needed to do to avoid elimination.
12: We did what needed to be done. And, you know, again, when we're at our best, You know, it's the defense that's going to carry us. It's the physicality. You know, I was pleased that we were allowed to play our style of basketball tonight. You know, we're going to be handsy, be physical, legally handsy, and just make it difficult on people. And I thought up and down the roster, we did a great job of that. And, you know, it obviously helped us close the game out.
2: Meanwhile, Kenny Atkinson, the Cavs head coach, said game sevens, well, that's what we want to see in the NBA playoffs.
13: We got a humble group, really humble group. There's none of that. There's no cockiness. I've seen this movie before, right? Like it's you know, it's tough. It's hard. It should be hard. The good thing is we put ourselves in a position to have a game seven, but this is what it's about. Playoffs are hard. We got to close it out in game seven.
2: So game seven will be on Sunday, a game you can listen to on ESPN Radio. Switching back to Major League Baseball, the Red Sox taking on the Braves. Braves with the best record in baseball at 30-14 have their best 45-game start to a season since 2003. Matt Olson with 14 home runs on the season, second most in the National League behind the Phillies' Kyle Schwarber. Let's get to the action, though. It's in the 10th inning, a 2-2 game, and Mike Yastrzemski at the plate for the Braves.
14: Lefty set right at the belly. 1-2. Swung on, struck down towards left center field. That's down! That's down! Here comes Kim! Braves gonna win! Hit the lights and say goodnight! Braves take it 3-2!
2: On 680 The Fan in Atlanta, Braves win it in extra innings with the walk-off double by Yaz's seventh career walk-off hit. Braves off to their best 45-game start to the season since 2003. They've also now won 11 series openers, tied with the Yankees for the most in baseball. Marlins and the Rays in the battle for Florida. The Rays have won 10 straight home games, their second longest home win streak by any team this season. The Rays 11-1-2 in 14 series versus the Marlins since 2019, the most series wins versus any non-AL East team in that span. Marlins, though, 6-12 on the road this season. Pick up the action in the bottom of the fourth inning. Taylor Walls at the plate with men on for Tampa.
15: Be interesting, though. Hold on.
16: As a ground ball over the bag, at first it's into the right field corner, an extra base hit. One run is in as Mullins scores. Racing around third, Fiducia. He's coming home. On to third, Walls, and he's out on the relay.
17: Got the runs in.
16: A two-run double down the right field line, and the Rays are up 6-1 now.
17: There we go,
16: the bottom of the fourth.
2: 620 WDAE on the call. Rays go on to win it over the Marlins 7-2. Rays have now won 11 straight home games, tied with the third longest streak in franchise history. Cedric Mullins for Tampa, 4-for-4 with 3 runs scored, including his third home run of the season. Yandy Diaz with a home run as well, his 6th of the season. 4 of his 6 home runs this season have given the Rays the lead. Toronto taking on Detroit. Blue Jays have won 5 of the last 6 road series against the Tigers. Let's pick up the action in the 6th. Riley Green at the plate for the Tigers.
18: The pitch. Swinging a line drive down the right field line. Hooking. Fair ball into the corner. Dingler is in. Green around first. Heading to second. He'll cruise into second. 14th double of the year. Tigers have tied it at 2.
2: On 97.1, the ticket. We have a 2-2 game going into extra innings. And we pick up the action here as Spencer Torkelson comes to the plate looking to finish this one off for the Tigers.
18: The 2-2. Swing to drive to the gap in right center field. That ball is up the gap. Tigers win. Fielding comes home. Tigers walk off the Blue Jays.
2: Torkelson with a walk-off single. Tigers win it 3-2. Riley Green 1-for-4 with a game-tying RBI double in the 6th, which you heard. A Tiger snap a 3-game losing skid, only their second win in their last 10, dating back to May the 4th. SportsCenter All Night, ESPN Radio, and the ESPN app coming up. 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
2: 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Two game sixes. Trying to get to game sevens for a couple of teams or get their way into the conference finals, plus some WNBA action, some action on the diamond as well. 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
2: 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Merrill Kelly looking for the rare complete game. And here's the final call in Arizona Sports 98.7 FM.
38: The 1-2. Swing and a miss. He got him. And at 37 years old, Merrill Kelly fires his first ever complete game in the most unlikely of venues. 9 innings of one-run ball at Coors Field.
19: Number 4.
2: The Pistons down 3-2, hoping to force a game 7 in Cleveland. And Jalen Duren's dunk in the 4th put them up for good and sends the series back to Detroit. McCall on ESPN Radio.
38: Here's Cunningham, a 3, no. Offensive rebound, Duren put back in.
0: Dern. Jalen Dern, another rebound and another 2 points.
1: First time All-Star showing just why tonight.
0: 18-point lead, matching the largest for the Pistons tonight. 2:45 to go.
19: Number three.
2: In the Battle of Missouri, the Cardinals and Royals tied at 4 in the 11. Joel Pozzo at the plate. Here's the call on Cardinals Radio Network.
3: The pitch. Pozzo swings and he hits it to right. A Redbird winner. A base hit to right. Pozzo touches first. And he's going to be mobbed by his teammates as we light up the night in downtown St. Louis. Joel Pozzo with the game winner on the first pitch he saw from Steven Cruz. The Cardinals walk off the Royals in 11, 5-4.
19: Number two.
2: It's weird to say a Yastrzemski walked off the Red Sox, but that's exactly what happened in Atlanta tonight. The call on 680 The Fan.
3: Lefty set right at the belly. 1-2. Swung on, struck down toward left center field. That's down! That's down! Here comes Kim! Braves gonna win! Hit the lights and say goodnight! Braves take it 3-2!
19: Number one.
2: Spencer Torkelson sent the fans home happy at Comerica Park. Cap off a great sports night in Detroit. The call on 97.1 The Ticket.
3: The 2-2. Swing and drive to the gap in right center field. The ball is hit the gap. Tigers win. Fielding comes home. Tigers walk off the Blue Jays.
2: 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We're a couple of games into the WNBA season. We had 2 1-1 teams squaring off with Caitlin Clark and the Fever hosting the Washington Mystics. Clark with 20 and 5 assists in each of the Fever's first two games. Clark struggling, though, in this one against the Mystics on Friday. Just 2 of 15 from the field and 11 points in the first three quarters, but she was heating up in the fourth. Mystics up by 3, but Clark looking to even things up on Ion.
3: Will it be Mitchell? Will it be Clark? Cunningham looking. First it times Allen. Hand off Clark for the tie. Yes! Caitlin Clark has tied the game with under 2 seconds left to play. 22 has done it again.
2: Clark had 17 fourth quarter points, the most she's put up in a fourth quarter in her career. But it was too much Cody McMahon and the Mystics on Friday.
3: Mitchell can't finish at the rim. The pure presence of Shakira Austin. And McMahon is left alone. And a big shot, Cody McMahon. Oh, what a swing. Kelsey Mitchell had a chance to put the Fever in front. And instead, it's Washington by 4.
2: Mystics sneak past the Fever 104-102. Caitlin Clark in the loss finishes with 32 points. Meanwhile, Aces and Suns, Aja Wilson had a big game.
3: Against Pierce, Wilson jabs, fires, knocks down the three. 45 for Aja Wilson.
4: Aja Wilson is unstoppable.
2: She becomes the only player in WNBA history with multiple 45-point games. Aces beat the Sun 101-94. More to come from the conference semifinals in the NBA. 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
25: We have a huge Game 6 in Cleveland between the Pistons and Cavs.
26: Here's Cunningham, a three. No offensive rebound. Durant put back in.
25: The Spurs try to get to the conference finals for the first time in 9 years.
27: Champagne looks to the screen. Driving left out down the lane. Fox to the rim. Lays it up and in.
25: We have the latest from day two of the PGA Championship.
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25: Plus, the Subway Series begins tonight in Queens.
39: Grisham back toward the track. At the wall. Gone. Juan Soto goes deep to left.
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2: SportsCenter All Night, ESPN Radio and the ESPN app, Sirius XM Channel 80. We got six teams left in the NBA playoffs entering play on Friday and going into Friday's action with two game sixes. We could have cut it down to the NBA's Final Four. Plus, we got a lot of baseball action to get to. Tell you about the big MMA bout on the horizon coming up on Saturday in LA between Ronda Rousey, Gina Carano, the WNBA in the early stages of its season. We got highlights from that, but we begin in Minnesota.
26: The Spurs are a win away from the conference finals, up 3-2 after a 126-97 win over the T-Wolves.
40: At the end of the day, man, it's another basketball game. So you come out, put your boots on, and get ready to go to war.
2: Spurs looking to move on to the conference finals in the West for the first time since 2017 and the first time in the Victor Wembanyama era. Spurs 16-3 in franchise history in best-of-seven series when they hold a 3-2 series lead. Wolves, meanwhile, 1-3 in series when they trail 3-2 with their only win coming in the 2024 West semis against Denver. And it was all San Antonio early. Minnesota could not hold the Spurs at bay. Fast forward to late in the second quarter, Julian Champagne hitting from downtown.
25: Wembanyama out the screen on the ball for Castle. Now sinks away. Castle against Conley. Castle to the right side of the lane. Turns, jump pass to Vassell. Touch it corner left. Champagne for three. Got it with 5.4 left.
41: Champagne was able to hesitate but still get that one to go.
2: I mean, it's 74-59 just before the intermission. A big lead for San Antonio, and it would continue. And the big fella, Victor Wembanyama, showing, I don't need any playoff experience. I'm getting it now.
25: Waiting for Edwards, catches wing right, drives, floats it

0: in the win. Also had 11 rebounds and 6 assists. All 5 Spurs starters reached double figures to pick up the win. Stephon Castle on Amazon Prime and Cassidy Huther.
1: As he gets a dap up from Naz Reid, Steph, a wire-to-wire win, dominant from the jump. I mean, 14 of your 32 came in the first quarter alone. What did you like most about how you guys came out and closed this series out?
2: I just think our energy and our attention to detail was probably the best it's been all series. So when we're playing like that on defense, it makes offense for us very easy.
1: So much conversation around this team about the playoff inexperience and maybe being ahead of schedule, but what does making the Western Conference Finals say? What really matters to the success of this team?
2: Yeah, I mean, we don't really care about the outside noise. I mean, we knew that we were ahead of schedule probably in December of this year, last year. So, I mean, just coming into every game with a lot of confidence and just focusing on us and trying to win basketball games.
1: And waiting for you guys in the Western Conference Finals, OKC, a team that you guys beat had a 4-1 record in the regular season. How do you balance the confidence of those matchups while also understanding that the playoffs are a different challenge altogether?
2: Yeah, we're not even thinking about that right now. The games ahead are totally different games. You know, they're rolling right now. They've won 8 straight, so they're defending champs. We know it's going to be tough to knock them off, but I think we're pretty confident we can do it.
0: That was Stephon Castle with Cassidy Huberth on Amazon Prime. Let's hear from the Spurs in the press conference. Let's hear from Victor Wembanyama and the feeling of advancing to his first ever Western Conference Final.
3: It's great. Shows that we already gained a little bit of experience from our short playoff time. Feel like we put ourselves in the best conditions. Simple as that.
0: And with a big 32-point effort, Stephon Castle impressed many in Game 6, including his head coach, Mitch Johnson.
4: He's pretty damn good. I thought his temperament and disposition led to him having the right approach and playing the right way. And we have a few guys on our team that are just that talented that when they do that, they take over at times. The talent pops. They get to just have fun.
0: As for the Minnesota Timberwolves, they're going home yet again. Chris Finch, their head coach, was asked about his emotions on seeing the season come to an end.
5: Yeah, I mean, obviously, you know, disappointed in the results. You know, certainly the margin of victories are a little tough to take. For the most part, I thought, you know, guys fought, but we just couldn't complete plays on both ends of the floor at times.
0: Timberwolves now fall to 4-5 in games facing elimination under Chris Finch. They were 4-9 in those games in franchise history prior to his hire in 2020. Meanwhile, De'Aaron Fox also added 21 points, 9 assists on 8 of 10 shooting from the field. Again, Victor Wembanyama, 19 points, 6 rebounds, and 3 blocks. He joins David Robinson as the only player since the blocks were first tracked in 1974 with 200 points, 100 rebounds, and 40 blocks through his first 10 career playoff games. In the loss, Anthony Edwards with 24 points, 3 steals, 19 of those 24, though, in the first half. So the Spurs take on the Thunder in the Western Conference Finals. Game 1 of the West Finals is on Monday in Oklahoma City.
6: Somebody's finally going to get a road win here in this series. And the Pistons fans leaving dejectedly.
7: I thought we did a lot of good things tonight to put us in position to win. Just didn't close the game.
8: I expect our guys to be ready mentally and, you know, bring this thing back here.
0: Meanwhile, while the Spurs and Oklahoma City Thunder get ready for the Western Conference Finals coming up on Monday, the New York Knicks went into Friday waiting for the winner of the Cavs and Pistons in the Eastern Conference Finals. Game 6 from Cleveland. It's been an even series. In fact, so even that both teams have scored 543 points exactly in the series. Cavs up 3-2 trying to close out at home. Cavs as a franchise 9-1 at a best of 7 when they win a game 5 with the series tied 2-2. Cavs looking for a return to the conference finals for the first time since 2018, but the Detroit Pistons had other ideas thanks to Cade Cunningham.
9: Inbounds to Cunningham. Gets it to Sasser on the left. Lights it up for 3 off the back iron. Miss. Rebound tipped and Detroit controls. Reed out to Cunningham. Right side triple and that one goes down.
10: I like the timeout by Kenny Atkinson. He's going over to complain to Zach Zarba, but his team right now is out of sorts.
0: That made it 11 on ESPN Radio. Mark Hestisher on the call. Later in the second quarter, Donovan Mitchell trying to chip the lead away for the Cavs.
9: Kate Cunningham, 16 points working pass, tipped away by Mitchell. He's in the clear. Donovan Mitchell throws it down. Jackhammer two-hander.
10: Ditto what we said. That's 10 turnovers for Detroit.

0: That turnover closed the gap to within four. So we go to the third quarter. Detroit starting to reestablish control thanks to Marcus Sasser at the end of the third quarter.
1: Here's Mitchell at the top. Fakes right. Crosses left. Bounce down low. Mobley goes up and stuffs it. Or did he miss it?
2: Missed it.
1: Missed it off the rim. Here's Sasser the other way. Floats it up and in at the horn. I don't know how Mobley missed that one. And Sasser got another bucket right before the third quarter clock expired. And Detroit on that bucket takes its biggest lead of game six. Up 14 headed to the fourth.
0: Up 14, 84-70 at that point. We move to the fourth quarter, and Jalen Duren puts this one on ice.
1: Outside it goes on a fresh 14 to Harris. Reload Duren, gets behind Allen, spins and scores. A redemptive game six for Jalen Duren.
2: Boy, it's taken a long time, but Jalen Duren has really showed up for Detroit.
0: That made it a 13-point lead. Pistons cruise at the end and force a Game 7 with a 115-94 win in Game 6. The series goes back to Detroit for Game 7 on Sunday on ESPN Radio. Pistons are 5-0 all-time in Game 7. Cade Cunningham, 21 points and 8 assists, including 5 of 10 from 3. Cunningham on Amazon Prime.
3: Cade, you guys fight off elimination again. We've seen this before. Why is this team responding when backed against the wall?
4: I mean, we're just playing our brand of basketball. Coming out competing, trying to execute our system to the best of our ability. And we're together. We stick together through everything, so it's a great win for us.
3: You stick together. You told me these playoffs are about enjoying the moment. Well, now you got another Game 7 in your building. What are you looking forward to about Sunday?
4: The energy, the opportunity. Just getting back to the city and having an opportunity to, you know, do something special, win in front of our home crowd, and move on.
0: Cade Cunningham on Amazon Prime. Meanwhile, Pistons head coach J.B. Bickerstaff, he was asked in the press conference what makes the Pistons so hard to eliminate in the postseason.
5: They just don't quit. You know, the resolve that they have, you know, the belief that they have in one another. They just have the ability, you know, to bounce back mentally where they don't hang on to things, right? Like quarters don't bother them, halves don't bother them. You know, they just move on to the next play, stay moment to moment and try to win what's in front of them at that time. And, you know, there's a built-in trust and there's no insecurity in our guys' chemistry. And I think that makes a huge difference in these moments.
0: As for the Cavs, they're going to have to go on the road to try to advance to the Eastern Conference Finals. Cavs head coach Kenny Atkinson said they weren't as sharp as the Pistons were.
6: Credit to them. They play great. Give them credit. They were the better team. Sometimes it's that simple. Hard to beat a team four times in a row in the NBA. They came out. I just give them credit. We weren't sharp. They were sharp. They shot the heck out of the ball. You know, 16 for 36 from three, and then, you know, 13 offensive rebounds, you know. So, but really, story about them being super sharp, and we weren't. And so it happens.
0: Donovan Mitchell struggled with his shot in game six, said he can't worry about his shooting performance.
7: Well, I can't dwell on it. You know what I mean? I missed shots tonight. Do I think some of them were tougher shots that I could have got better? Sure. But you can say that. I can say that about every game, right? So I'm not here to look at the fact that I missed shots. It's just the overall force and impact of the game. Tonight I missed shots. I've been making them most every game this series, and tonight I didn't. So I'm not worried about that. It's more so the everything else. Yeah, we missed an opportunity. But I can't do nothing. We can't do anything about it. We got to go out there and win on the road.
0: And Pistons win at 115-94. Donovan Mitchell, 6 of 20 shooting from the field, just 18 points. Game 7 coming up on Sunday from Detroit. We head into the final 36 holes of the PGA Championship after Friday's round 2. 82 players made the cut. One of them, not Bryson DeChambeau. Meanwhile, Justin Rose in jeopardy of missing. Eagled the final hole to sneak in just ahead of the cut. The leaders, we've got a tie up at the top at minus 4. Maverick McNealy and Alex Smalley tied atop the leaderboard. Let's hear from McNealy first on the continued success he's having at majors.
8: I didn't feel like I played that great. I somehow got a lot out of my game, and this is obviously new territory for me, but I am confident that it's going to go into the experience bank, and good or bad, I'm going to learn a lot from it, and really excited to test my game in ways it hasn't been tested before, and like I think this is the next step for me as a professional is competing and playing well in this type of tournament.
0: As for the co-leader, Alex Smalley?
9: A lot of really good moments, some not so great moments, and then a lot of just trying to keep moving forward in between. It was difficult. It was chilly this morning. The wind was up. Some of the hole locations are very difficult. They're right on the top of a crown. So, you know, you might have a putt that goes uphill, but once it gets to the hole, it starts going downhill. So I had a couple 15 or 20 footers up the hill today that I was really just trying to lag up near around the hole and try not to let it get away from me. It was difficult. I definitely would have taken a one under today before I teed off.
0: And several more players tied below them and just one stroke back. Maverick McNealy, Alex Smalley tied at -4 in the PGA Championships going into the third round on Saturday. Meanwhile, in baseball, Max Fried is going on the 15-day disabled list. The Yankees announced that on Friday. The left-hander underwent an MRI and CT scan on Thursday before being examined by Yankees team physician Chris Ahmad. The club said he'll undergo additional tests in a few weeks to determine when he can resume throwing. Yankee skipper Aaron Boone on the level of concern.
10: Kind of is what it is right now. I think in some ways good news in that, you know, ligaments in good shape and just a matter of what, you know, how the timeline's going to shake out. But I think, you know, long term feel like we're in an okay spot. So we'll just kind of listen to the body here over the next days and weeks and, you know, see what ultimately that timeline leads to.
0: The Subway Series getting underway in Queens. Yankees just 1-5 in their last six and sit two games behind Tampa in the AL East. Clay Holmes facing the Yankees for the first time since leaving them in 2024 has allowed two or fewer runs in all eight of his starts for the Mets this season. Another start like that would make him just the second Mets pitcher ever to start the season with nine straight starts allowing two or fewer. Although the Yankees did not make it easy on him. Let's pick up the action in the third inning. Top of the third inning, Jazz Chisholm at the plate.
11: Here's the pitch to Jazz. Swung on, hit hard. Past the diving first baseman, Vientos. Judd scores. Here's Cody Bellinger. Jazz, digging for second. He slides head first. He is in there. A two-run double by Jazz Chisholm, and the Yankees have a 3-0 lead.
0: All right. On WFAN, two RBI double makes it 3-0 in favor of the Yankees. Move it to the bottom of the seventh. Juan Soto at the plate for the Mets with the bases empty, sitting on 249, trying to get to that magic 250 on 880 ESPN New York.
12: And now the pitch. High drive, deep center, Grisham back toward the track, at the wall, gone! Juan Soto goes deep to left, his second home run in as many days, and the Mets are on the board. A little life in the bottom of the seventh.
0: Juan Soto, 1-for-3 with a homer, and with that 250th home run, he's the youngest player to reach that mark since Albert Pujols did it at age 26 and 258 days back in 2006. Meanwhile, some injury news. Clay Holmes, 4 1/3 innings, 4 earned runs and 8 strikeouts. He suffered a broken fibula in the fourth inning after being hit by a line drive from Spencer Jones. Yankees pick up the win 5-2. They've now won 11 series openers this season, tied for the most in Major League Baseball. 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A lot of rivalries getting underway this weekend in interleague play. We'll get to that next. 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
0: 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Well, we had plenty of rivalry series throughout Major League Baseball getting underway on Friday. Let's get to one in the Lone Star State between Houston and Texas, the Silver Boot Series. Astros have lost four straight home series and at the bottom of the AL West at just 17-28, hoping that Spencer Arrighetti could get them off the schneid, and did he ever. More on that in a second, but we pick up the action in the bottom of the third inning. No score. Isaac Paredes at the plate for the Astros.
26: This inning, 3-2, pitch is clubbed, left field.
27: The beauty of having Yordan as protection in the on-deck circle. Paredes got a cookie and shot it out of here.
0: On KBME 790 AM, 1-0 Astros at that point. Astros go up 1-0. That would be all Spencer Arrighetti would need. He takes a no-hitter into the eighth inning, ends up finishing with five strikeouts and seven and a third before Justin Foscue broke up the no-hitter in the eighth. Astros win it 2-0, allowing just one Rangers hit in the process. Astros have allowed 10 or more hits to their opponents 18 times this season. Meanwhile, the Cubs and White Sox beginning their rivalry series on the South Side. Cubs back on the winning side after breaking a four-game losing streak on Thursday with a win against the Braves. They hold the second-best record in the National League. Cubs 10-1 in their last 11 against the White Sox, but the Pale Hoes, they've won five in a row going into this game, tied for their longest winning streak of the season. Pick up the action, top of the eighth inning. Cubs in control. Carson Kelly at the plate with a big swing.
28: 1-0, and a high fly ball hit to deep right center field. Racing over is Peters, and this one bounces on the track and over the wall for a ground rule double. So two runs come in, and the Cubs now up 10-4 over the White Sox here in the eighth.
0: on the Cubs radio network. Cubs would finish the win with a 10-5 victory, their second straight win. They're now 14-3 in the last 17 meetings versus the White Sox dating back to 2022. It also ends the White Sox five-game win streak. Kelly, as you heard, with a two-run double there, ends up 3-for-5 and with four RBIs for the game. Freeway Series in Orange County. Halos hosting the Dodgers. Blake Snell scratched from the start for LA after making his season debut last Saturday. Angels a lowly 16-28 this season. A loss Friday would give them their second worst 45-game start in franchise history. Pick up the action. Top of the sixth inning. Already 4-0 Dodgers, and Teoscar Hernandez at the plate looking to send one out on AM 570 LA Sports.
1: One of those great defensive plays made by the Angels on Teoscar. Last time up, he swings, hits a drive, deep right center. It is heading back toward the wall. It is over the wall. That's a home run. Teoscar Hernandez with a two-run shot. He hit it off the scoreboard over the yellow line.
0: Teoscar Hernandez with his fifth home run of the year, but his first since April the 15th. He'd gone 23 games without a home run entering play on Friday. Dodgers go on to win it by a final of 6-0. Max Muncy also with a home run in the game, his 12th. That came in the fourth inning. Andy Page is 1-for-4 with a three-run homer in the fourth inning. Was hitless in his previous four games entering play on Friday. It's the third straight win following a four-game losing streak. It snaps a seven-game losing streak versus the Angels dating back to September 4th of 2024. Angels shut out for the third time this season, have lost their last four games overall. Phillies in Pittsburgh to take on the Pirates. They fell behind 6-0 early. A man on for Kyle Schwarber with the Phillies down 8-2. Schwarber hit his 19th home run of the year in the fifth inning. Up again, looking to inch the Phillies closer.
2: With a man on to the pitch, Schwarber swings, hits one in the air, center field. Cruz going back into his right. It's going to be over his head and gone. He did it again. My goodness. Opposite field, up the alley, just to the right of the 410 sign. Into the Phillies bullpen, a rocket from Kyle Schwarber. His 20th home run of the season.
0: 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Phillies still trailing by three. Phillies rallied for three in the ninth to force extra innings. So we head to the 10th. Go-ahead run already in, but the Phillies looking for more with Rafael Marchand at the plate.
2: And the pitch swung on, line towards left center. It's in for a hit. Marchand delivers. Both runners will score. Rafael Marchand, his first hit since April 25th. His first at bat in 8 days. And he's driven home two as the Phillies lead it 11-8.
0: Again on Sports Radio 94, WIP on the call. Phillies win it in extra innings, 11-9 in 10. Phillies trailed 6-0 in the third inning and come back to win it. Schwarber again with two home runs, five runs batted in, 20 home runs this season. Ties the Phillies record through 45 games of a season. Schwarber with nine home runs over his last eight games, the second most in an eight-game span in Phillies history. Bryce Harper in the game, 4-for-5 with a game-tying two RBI single in the ninth. It was reviewed for a home run, but it was upheld. Pirates led it 8-5 entering the top of the ninth, had won 25 straight when leading by three. Still more to come, including more from the two NBA playoff games on Friday. That's next. 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
0: Well, we got a tie atop the leaderboard of the PGA Championship. Alex Smalley, Maverick McNealy go into the final 36 holes at 4-under after 36 holes in the PGA Championship. McNealy was 3-under on Friday, Smalley a 1-under 69. Chris Goddard, Hideki Matsuyama, and Stefan Jaeger among those tied at one stroke back. So it's still anyone's tournament with 36 holes to play. Both Ronda Rousey and Gina Carano have made weight for the main event for Jake Paul's Most Valuable Promotions on Saturday. Rousey weighed in at 142 pounds even, and Carano came in at 141 and one third pounds for the 145-pound featherweight limit contest. Carano took to social media and said she had lost over 100 pounds to make weight for this fight over the last year and a half. And in the NBA, two game sixes on Friday. We'll have a game seven between the Pistons and Cavs on Sunday. That'll be on ESPN Radio. But in the West, the Wolves with their backs against the wall hosting the Spurs, trying to force a game seven, but the Spurs and Victor Wembanyama had other plans.
15: Champagne in transition. Catches wing left, throws it into Wemby, and he dunks it with two hands. Timeout, Chris Finch. Largest lead now for San Antonio, up 30, and they're starting to head into the night here in Minneapolis.
16: And that may be the one that makes Chris Finch just wave the white flag.
15: Game to the Spurs, series of the Spurs. It is a final, 139 to 109. The 139 points for the San Antonio Spurs, who win this series 4-2, is the third most in a playoff game in franchise history. And that's saying a lot for a Spurs franchise that's enjoyed the success they have had.
0: Sean Kelly, Corey Alexander on ESPN Radio. Again, the Spurs win it 139 to 109, winning the series 4-2. It's their first conference final appearance since 2017. But don't hear from me. Hear from the guys who called it for us on ESPN Radio. Once again, with our post-game extra, here's Sean Kelly and Corey Alexander.
15: Thank you, Alex. The West is now set in the conference finals. The San Antonio Spurs tonight in dominant fashion eliminate Minnesota in game six by a final count of 139 to 109. A dominant performance for the Spurs as they punch their ticket to the conference finals for the first time in 9 years.
16: And not only do we see the two best teams in the West in the Western Conference Finals, we may see the two best teams in the NBA in the Western Conference Finals. And when you consider how dominant both these teams were all season long, the Spurs were the reason that Oklahoma City could not rest their guys down the stretch. They had to continue winning to get that number one seed, which gets them, of course, home court advantage on Monday when the Spurs take on the Thunder to start the Western Conference Finals.
15: Stephon Castle, 32 points, game-high honors there. He got started early. He was 11 of 16 from the field, 5 of 7 from downtown. He was 5 for 5 at one point from 3 from the jump. Well into the second half.
16: He really was, and Minnesota chose to put Rudy Gobert on Stephon Castle to start the game, and the Spurs came out firing early and often. Castle had 11 points, it seemed to be, before Chris Finch could call a timeout, but I think that's what really got Castle's confidence going, and you appreciate the way he was aggressively attacking that matchup.
15: Oh, and he also double-doubled with 11 rebounds, and he had 6 assists. All 5 starters scored north of 11 points. 19 for Victor Wembanyama, 21 for De'Aaron Fox, 18 for Julian Champagne. All the offense was there for San Antonio, and they blasted Minnesota on the boards. But let's not forget how good the San Antonio defense was as well.
16: I believe that was honestly the most impressive part. And when you consider that their offense was able to feed off their defense, Victor Wembanyama just manning the paint pretty much gave all of his teammates an opportunity to be very aggressive on the defensive side on the perimeter. So now when you know you've got that anchor behind you, if you get beat, so be it. You've got to deal with our big guy back there. We could be even more aggressive out here on the perimeter.
15: That defense held Minnesota to 37% shooting for the game. Minnesota has to look at this night in what fashion?
16: They have to look at this night in the fashion of they don't have a healthy Anthony Edwards. Dante DiVincenzo is out with a ruptured Achilles. This team was not healthy. This team was not full. However, they were still able to make it through those injuries into the second round of the playoffs. They just ran into a team that was better. It would have been difficult to beat the Spurs if they were healthy, let alone not being at full strength.
15: Franchise record, 18 made threes for the Spurs tonight in postseason play. The 139 was the third most they've ever scored in a postseason game as well, in a storied history in the postseason for the Spurs franchise. So San Antonio moves on. They have won and get set to face OKC in game one on Monday night. We'll have it for you, of course, right here on ESPN Radio. Final score again, San Antonio 139, Minnesota 109. For Corey Alexander, I'm Sean Kelly, right here on your home for the NBA, ESPN Radio, and the ESPN app. Now let's go back to Alex Del Barrio in the studio.
17: Well, thanks a lot, Sean. Again, 139-109, the final. A big-time effort from the Spurs, especially from Stephon Castle with 32 points and 11 rebounds and 6 assists. The fifth player with 30 points, 10 rebounds, and 5 assists in a clinching opportunity in franchise history. Let's hear from Castle on if he feels this team is building something special.
18: I think we're a really talented group that, you know, plays together and plays very selfless, and we're all young. So, playing like that, I feel like it's just... I mean, that's where most of the record breaking comes from, you know, being the youngest guy. We have a lot of young guys that are, you know, very talented on our team. So I think it could be anybody's night on any given night. So, I mean, us just being very selfless and the way we move the balls, it's just fun to play.
17: Meanwhile, Wemby, 19 points, 6 rebounds, and 3 blocks. He was asked if the playoff experience he's gained means something moving forward.
19: Yes, of course they mean something. Now, the nature of the playoffs makes it that we're going to play against better and better teams. And there was already a leap between the first and second round. And it's going to be probably an even bigger leap between second and third. But we, you know, we got good guidance. We got good coaching staff, the best actually. So we can trust them.
17: And waiting for the Spurs or the defending champion Oklahoma City Thunder, the game one of that series will be coming up on Monday. But a lot of the questions regarding the Spurs going into the playoffs, even though they had beaten the Thunder 4 out of 5 times this season, or the fact that they were the 2 seed in this postseason, was, well, they are a little ahead of schedule than they should be. Mitch Johnson, the Spurs head coach, was asked, does this team feel ahead of schedule?
20: I'm not being facetious, but like ahead of schedule what? Right? Like, I understand the general expectations of what we were supposed to in October aren't necessarily aligned with where we're at right now. So if that's your question, I would guess by general consensus, then ahead of that schedule. But we never talked about what we were going to be or what we were going to do. We just knew that we had a lot of potential and we were going to try to be the best team we can be. And those guys in that locker room have given themselves to the team and each other. And it's been pretty fun when you see a group of guys that are willing to give themselves to the team, the process, regardless of what that means for themselves.
17: Meanwhile, for the Timberwolves, they're eliminated in six games in the semifinals. Anthony Edwards, 24 points, 3 steals, scored 19 of his 24 in the first half, really struggled in the second half. Edwards was asked on what work needs to be done to catch up with the other two teams in the West.
1: How much work do you guys have to do going forward here to catch up in the Western Conference and
21: to catch up
1: and to contend again?
21: I don't know, man. I don't think that's a question for me.
17: As for Chris Finch, he was asked about Anthony Edwards' performance on Friday.
22: You know, they did a good job. I mean, they were really physical. They held him off ball. They chucked him on the ball, you know, with their bigs, particularly Wembanyama. It's not really a pick-and-roll game. You know, they stayed home on our drive and kick on him in particular. I thought tonight he found something with like downhill momentum drives and staying with it and playing with force. You know, I think that, you know, was something that hadn't been there early on in the series as he was kind of working himself back. But like, you know, I don't know. I mean, Anthony's certainly wasn't 100%, and it was a credit to him just to be out there and playing the way that he did. So I've got nothing but great things to say about Ant's performance in this series because, you know, he wasn't supposed to even be there until the middle of the series. So
17: it's chalk in the West. One seed versus two seed, the Thunder and the Spurs. Game one of the Western Conference Finals coming up on Monday on ESPN Radio. 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As for the Eastern Conference, a game six between the Pistons and the Cavs. Pistons, with their backs against the wall, facing elimination, needing a Game 6 win on the road. Jalen Duren struggling during the series, but in Game 6, he came up big in the fourth.
23: Here's Cunningham, a 3. No. Offensive rebound. Duren put back in. Jalen Duren, another rebound and another 2 points.
24: First-time All-Star showing just why tonight.
23: 18-point lead, matching the largest for the Pistons tonight. 2:45 to go. They inbound it, and the clock expires, and the Detroit Pistons come down to Cleveland and on the road stave off elimination again. There will be a Game 7 in Detroit. Pistons 115, Cavaliers 94.
17: Mark Hesischer on ESPN Radio. As the Pistons win it 115-94, forcing a Game 7, their fourth straight win facing elimination, their longest streak in a single postseason in franchise history. They'll host the Game 7 coming up on Sunday. Meanwhile, Jalen Duren in this one, a much better performance, 15 points, 11 rebounds, and 3 blocks, had averaged 9.4 points and 6.5 rebounds in Games 1 through 5 of this series. Duren joined Mark Hesischer and PJ Carlissimo on ESPN Radio.
23: First of all, before we get to your game tonight, down 3-2 on the road, what was the mindset coming in?
25: Whenever our back's against the wall, we keep swinging. Same formula.
24: Jalen, you okay? I know you went back to the locker room. You got some ice, I believe. You okay?
25: I'm fine, man. I'm fine. I'm happy. Ready to get back home and finish the job.
24: Well, let me say congratulations because you were dominant inside, defensively, on the glass, scoring. What was your guys' mentality? I know you came in, you faced this in the first round, but like in the locker room after game 5, what was the conversations like amongst your team?
25: Fight. Like I said, man, we keep swinging. We're not the type of team that give up, that lay down. If you want to beat us, you got to come beat us. And I mean, we showed our togetherness tonight, 1 through 15, 1 through 16, however many guys we got. You know, everybody came to ball. Everybody came to show up. And like I said, whenever our backs against the walls, man, we keep swinging, man. That's the only way you get out that corner.
24: Well, you made a great point, too. How many JB used 10 players. Your bench outscored the Cleveland bench 48-19.
25: Yeah.
24: How about the lift from Caris LeVert Duncan Robinson, yeah. Marcus Sasser, Paul Reed. Yeah. What a great job by your bench.
25: Yeah, I mean, that's what we do. We're a team that's all together. It's not just one man. When anybody's name is called, anybody's number is called, they show up and ready to go. We all got the same mentality, same approach, man. That's why I love my guys.
2: A lot of fans came down from Cleveland. You'll have the house to yourself at Little Caesars on Sunday. Yes, good luck in Game 7.
25: Appreciate you.
17: As Jalen Duren with Mark Escher and P.J. Carlissimo asked for Pistons head coach J.B. Bickerstaff, said his team did what it needed to do to avoid elimination.
3: We did what needed to be done. And, you know, again, when we're at our best, you know, it's the defense that's going to carry us. It's the physicality. You know, I was pleased that we were allowed to play our style of basketball tonight. You know, we're going to be handsy, be physical, legally handsy, and just make it difficult on people. And I thought up and down the roster, we did a great job of that. And, you know, it obviously helped us close the game out.
17: Meanwhile, Kenny Atkinson, the Cavs head coach, said game sevens, well, that's what we want to see in the NBA playoffs.
4: We got a humble group, really humble group. There's none of that. There's no cockiness. I've seen this movie before, right? Like it's, you know, it's tough. It's hard. It should be hard. The good thing is we put ourselves in a position to have a game seven, but this is what it's about. Playoffs are hard. We're going to close it out in game seven.
17: So game seven will be on Sunday, a game you can listen to on ESPN Radio. Switching back to Major League Baseball, the Red Sox taking on the Braves. Braves with the best record in baseball at 30-14 have their best 45-game start to a season since 2003. Matt Olson with 14 home runs on the season, second most in the National League behind the Phillies' Kyle Schwarber. Let's get to the action, though. It's in the 10th inning, a 2-2 game, and Mike Yastrzemski at the plate for the Braves.
5: Lefty set right at the belly. 1-2. Swung on, struck down towards left center field. That's down! That's down! Here comes Kim! Braves gonna win! Hit the lights and say goodnight! Braves take it 3-2!
17: On 680 The Fan in Atlanta, Braves win it in extra innings with the walk-off double by Yaz's seventh career walk-off hit. Braves off to their best 45-game start to the season since 2003. They've also now won 11 series openers, tied with the Yankees for the most in baseball. Marlins and the Rays in the battle for Florida. The Rays have won 10 straight home games, their second longest home win streak by any team this season. The Rays 11-1-2 in 14 series versus the Marlins since 2019, the most series wins versus any non-AL East team in that span. Marlins, though, 6-12 on the road this season. Pick up the action in the bottom of the fourth inning. Taylor Walls at the plate with men on for Tampa.
6: Be interesting, though. Hold on. As a ground ball over the bag at first, it's into the right field corner, an extra base hit. One run is in as Mullen scores. Racing around third, Fiducia. He's coming home. On to third, Walls, and he's out on the relay.
7: Taylor runs Walls, in.
6: A two-run double down the right field line, and the Rays are up 6-1 now.
7: There we go,
6: the
7: boys.
6: Bottom of the fourth.
17: 620 WDAE on the call. Rays go on to win it over the Marlins 7-2. Rays have now won 11 straight home games, tied with the third longest streak in franchise history. Cedric Mullins for Tampa, 4-for-4 with 3 runs scored, including his 3rd home run of the season. Yandy Diaz with a home run as well, his 6th of the season. 4 of his 6 home runs this season have given the Rays the lead. Toronto taking on Detroit. Blue Jays have won 5 of the last 6 road series against the Tigers. Let's pick up the action in the 6th. Riley Green at the plate for the Tigers.
26: The pitch. Swinging a line drive down the right field line. Hooking. Fair ball into the corner. Dingler is in. Green around first. Heading to second. He'll cruise into second. 14th double of the year. Tigers have tied it at 2.
17: On 97.1, the ticket. We have a 2-2 game going into extra innings. And we pick up the action here as Spencer Torkelson comes to the plate looking to finish this one off for the Tigers.
26: The 2-2. Swing to drive to the gap in right center field. That ball is up the gap. Tigers win. Buehling comes home. Tigers walk off the Blue Jays.
17: Torkelson with a walk-off single. Tigers win it 3-2. Riley Green 1-for-4 with a game-tying RBI double in the 6th, which you heard. A Tiger snap at 3-game losing skid, only their second win of their last 10, dating back to May the 4th. 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
3: The 1-2. Swing and a miss. He got him. And at 37 years old, Merrill Kelly fires his first ever complete game in the most unlikely of venues. 9 innings of one-run ball at Coors Field.
0: Number 4.
17: The Pistons down 3-2, hoping to force a Game 7 in Cleveland, and Jalen Duren's dunk in the fourth put them up for good and sends the series back to Detroit. The call on ESPN Radio.
3: Here's Cunningham, a 3. No. Offensive rebound, Duren put back in. Jalen Duren, another rebound and another 2 points.
24: First time All-Star showing just why tonight.
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0: Number 3.
17: In the Battle of Missouri, the Cardinals and Royals tied at 4 in the 11th. Joel Pozo at the plate. Here's the call on Cardinals Radio Network.
3: The pitch. Pozo swings and he hits it to right. A Redbird winner. A base hit to right. Pozo touches first. And he's going to be mobbed by his teammates as we light up the night in downtown St. Louis. Joel Pozo with the game winner on the first pitch he saw from Steven Cruz. The Cardinals walk off the Royals in 11, 5-4.
0: Number 2.
17: It's weird to say a Yastrzemski walked off the Red Sox, but that's exactly what happened in Atlanta tonight. The call on 680 The Fan.
5: Lefty set right at the belly. 1-2. Swung on, struck down towards left center field. That's down! That's down! Here comes Kim! Braves got a win! Hit the lights and say goodnight! Braves take it 3-2!
0: Number 1.
17: Spencer Torkelson sent the fans home happy at Comerica Park. Cap off a great sports night in Detroit. 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
3: The 2-2. Swing and drive to the gap in right center field. The ball is up the gap. Tigers win. Fielding comes home. Tigers walk off the Blue Jays.
17: 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We're a couple of games into the WNBA season. We had 2 1-1 teams squaring off with Caitlin Clark and the Fever hosting the Washington Mystics. Clark with 20 and 5 assists in each of the Fever's first two games. Clark struggling, though, in this one against the Mystics on Friday, just 2 of 15 from the field and 11 points in the first three quarters, but she was heating up in the fourth. Mystics up by 3, but Clark looking to even things up on Ion.
3: Will it be Mitchell? Will it be Clark? Cunningham looking. First to Tynes Allen. Hand off Clark for the tie. Yes! Caitlin Clark has tied the game with under 2 seconds left to play. 22 has done it again.
17: Clark had 17 fourth quarter points, the most she's put up in a fourth quarter in her career. But it was too much Cody McMahon and the Mystics on Friday.
3: Mitchell can't finish at the rim. The pure presence of Shakira Austin. And McMahon is left alone. And a big shot, Cody McMahon. Oh, what a swing. Kelsey Mitchell had a chance to put the Fever in front. And instead, it's Washington by 4.
17: Mystics sneak past the Fever 104-102. Caitlin Clark in the loss finishes with 32 points. Meanwhile, Aces and Suns, Aja Wilson had a big game.
3: Against Pierce, Wilson jabs, fires, knocks down the 3. 45 for Aja Wilson.
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1: There are revenge games, reunion games here.
2: Yeah.
1: I'm glad Nuno included reunion. I feel like very Smallsian in saying this.
3: Smallsian?
1: Yeah. You love petty. You want nasty. You want like the people to talk junk to each other with this. Revenge, I think, is the wrong word for some of these games. But how about this? Reunion or revenge?
3: Let's do it.
2: Let's do it.
1: Okay?
3: I like that game.
1: Yeah. Is it reunion or revenge? Robert Saleh, coach of the Titans, against the Jets, Sunday, September 13th, 1 p.m. Eastern. Reunion or revenge?
2: Revenge.
3: Revenge.
1: He's such a kind guy. He's not going to say anything.
3: He got blamed for all the dysfunction that was happening with the Jets, and that doesn't...
1: Why am I getting... I'm getting such a dirty look.
2: You don't know Rob Saleh very well. Go ahead.
1: Oh,
3: he's
1: I don't.
3: He's a tough guy.
1: Yeah. I took a picture of my son at a basketball game.
3: But he also took the fall for all the dysfunction that was happening with the Jets, and we obviously know Aaron Rodgers was complicit in it. We later find out what was going on with ownership and his son and his buddies.
2: Madden ratings.
3: His son giving the game ball out to other people. Like, there was so much else happening within the organization that, quite frankly, was probably outside of Rob Saleh's control or purview, and he had to take the fall for it. So this is revenge.
1: Okay. Reunion or revenge? Jonathan Zazzle. So, next one. Kenneth Walker, Seahawks. Chiefs, Seahawks, October 25th, 8:20 p.m. Eastern.
3: You're going to say reunion. I'm going to say revenge.
2: Yeah.
3: Charbonnet gets injured. I step up in a big way. We win the Super Bowl. I'm the MVP. And you say, thanks, toodaloo. Enjoy your next stop. That is bulletin board material for me. You better believe, if I'm Kenneth Walker, that I'm in the gym every day in the offseason thinking about the fact that they did not appreciate me.
2: Yeah, revenge.
1: Okay. CeCe and Smalls, revenge or reunion? Malik Willis, Dolphins at the Packers, Sunday, December 20th, 1 p.m. Eastern.
2: Reunion.
3: Reunion.
2: Reunion. I mean,
1: he's got to be thankful to
2: Malik
1: Packers,
2: Willis,
1: right?
2: Jeff Hafley. Yeah, thankful for the opportunity.
3: Right.
2: He set himself up for a massive payday because his career was teetering on life support when he got to Green Bay. And Jeff Hafley was a head coach at Boston College a couple of years ago.
1: Not a great one, let's be honest.
2: Not a great record, but a couple of years with the Green Bay Packers shine on it. Really good defensive schemes, elevated the profile of that unit, parlayed that into a huge opportunity being a head coach in the National Football League. So I'm going to say a reunion game. And if we're being honest, by December 20th, it ain't as if the Miami Dolphins going to have a whole lot to play for other than pride.
1: That's a good point.
2: So
1: that's
2: I,
1: a

0: They better hope we make it out of them games.
1: Okay, but that's an evergreen statement.
0: Yeah, they better stop. Hey, I guarantee in that game they ain't going to be a shotgun a lot. Guaranteed.
2: Reunion or revenge? NFL schedule released last night. Three to four more here. Jalen Waddle, Broncos against the Dolphins, Sunday, December 6th in Denver. Reunion or revenge?
1: Reunion.
0: Yeah. Jalen Waddle wanted to be traded. The Miami Dolphins obliged them and they traded him.
2: That's
0: thank you.
1: A, if you're
2: that's
1: Jalen
2: a,
1: Waddle,
2: you say, thank that's you. A thank you, no game.
0: Thank you. I appreciate
2: no, that's
0: y'all,
2: a thank man. You, no game.
1: Yeah. Good looking out.
2: 100%.
1: Exactly. Good looking out.
2: That
0: truly
2: is a thank you, no
0: heart.
2: Thank you, no game.
1: You didn't let me waste away yeah, exactly, there. And for exactly, that, I appreciate
0: exactly.
1: it.
0: Exactly.
2: DJ Moore for the Bills against the Bears. Bears at Bills, Saturday, December 19th, 8:20 p.m. Eastern. Reunion or revenge or thank you, no game.
0: Oh, I think that's a revenge game.
1: Is it?
0: Yeah, I think that's a revenge game. Caleb Williams, you had no use for me. Let me get with a quarterback that actually won an MVP and that from a physical gift standpoint looks at you eye to eye, maybe surpasses you, and let me show you what I can do. Everybody in Chicago thought I was washed. Y'all invested a top 10 pick on Romeo Doubs. Y'all drafted Colston Loveland in the top 10. Y'all put all of this ammunition in pass catching.
2: Roma Dunze.
0: Romeo Dunze. Yes. Somebody named Rome. They took it a top 10 pick, and then they took Colston Loveland with a top 10 pick. You know what I mean? They drafted all of this firepower to put around Caleb Williams because they thought I couldn't do the job. Well, let me show you I can do the job with a true championship contender.
2: Mm.
1: See, I hear you, and you could go that way, but I also think that he likely went to a better situation because I expect the Bears to regress and I expect the Bills to be good. So maybe it's a reunion. Hey, you didn't find any use for me, but thanks that I went to a really good spot.
2: All right, two more quickly, and then we got to ask CeCe about his version of this. Michael Pittman, Colts Steelers, Sunday, October 11th, 1 p.m. Eastern, reunion or revenge?
1: This one feels like a push. I don't know.
2: Did anybody realize he was on the Steelers?
0: Yeah, I did. I'm going to say reunion. Because I think Michael Pittman Jr., although he doesn't know who his week one quarterback is going to be, is with a franchise that's on much more solid footing.
2: All right, next one. Titans at Giants. Brian Daboll at the Giants. Reunion or revenge? Sunday, September 27th, 1 p.m. Eastern.
1: Revenge. And here's why. Because Joe Shane is still employed there.
2: He helped with the Harbaugh search, it feels like.
1: He did that. I think in a lot of ways did that for Jackson Dart because of their relationship. But you're going to make me take the fall for this?
0: When it was my quarterback that helped you keep your job.
1: That's exactly what I was going to say. This was my pick, and that helped you keep your job, but you kept your job. This is revenge.
0: Revenge.
2: Okay. Now, CeCe, you played for the Dallas Cowboys, you played for the New York Giants, and you played for the Baltimore Ravens. What do you remember about a reunion game you may have had or a revenge game you may have had?
0: Oh, it was always revenge against the Dallas Cowboys.
2: Oh, just the Cowboys?
0: Yeah, against the Dallas Cowboys.
2: What about when you went to the Ravens? Did you ever play the Giants?
0: No.
2: Okay.
0: Did not play the Giants.
2: So you never had a revenge game against the Giants, but when you were with the Giants and then the Ravens, it was automatic revenge against the Cowboys.
0: Yes.
2: Why specifically?
0: Because they chose not to pay me.
2: Who did they choose to pay? Do you remember?
0: I do remember, and I'm not going to do that because some of those guys are my friends. But
2: so it wasn't against them. It was against the Cowboys.
0: No, it wasn't against them.
2: You.
0: They chose not to pay me. Like, you chose them over me.
2: Mm-hmm. And was there anybody? I know you
0: never want to see your ex do better with the next, ever.
2: Did you have any
1: of
2: a revenge game with Washington? Now, you didn't play for them, but hear me out on this.
0: No.
2: Because Washington promised you something, then Haynesworth swoops in, you don't get that. Were you ever kind of in a revenge game against them?
0: No. Have you seen Washington? Why would I want... thank you for not doing
2: that.
0: That
2: was a thank you, no game.
0: Thank you. Thank you for deciding to go with Haynesworth and not signing me. Thank you.
2: So that was your... wait, who did we say was a thank you, no game? That was a Jalen Waddle one for you.
0: Thank you.
3: Real quick, I think as a Giant fan, that first Canty year with the Giants, we might have felt like he might have been a sleeper agent for the Cowboys.
0: No, that is nasty.
4: Nuno brings up this 2009.
2: That is really actually nasty.
0: He's not wrong. It was paid vacation. I say that because
3: Canty's joked about
4: just
3: that
4: like Japan. Canty paid vacation.
0: No, Japan wasn't a vacation. That was a trip. I did more work in Japan than I did that first year with the New York Giants. I promise you that.
2: Wait a second. You went to Japan with your family for the last 2 weeks with your newborn. That was more work for you than playing for the Giants in year 1?
0: 1,000%.
1: Wow.
0: 1,000%.
2: One cost you a lot more than the other. I promise you that. As you were getting paid from the Giants, you were paid.

0: paying a lot for taking an infant around, a newborn around, as
1: you
0: we all
1: pockets,
0: do.
1: Evan Cole. Talking about what I'm paying on my trips.
2: Yeah, but
1: my pockets.
2: Japan didn't pay you to come there.
0: No. That's what I'm saying.
1: No. That's what I said. Pay vacation. I was cut proof that first year.
2: Good work.
1: I knew based on the guarantees, there's no way they can get rid of me.
3: Oh my God.
1: I'm out in the city every night.
0: But is that Bottle something?
1: Service every night.
0: Is that something?
2: Too bad we weren't friends then. I would like to.
0: Man. Can Nuno say that, or is that something only CeCe could say?
1: It was a time.
0: Nuno may have crossed
1: line. We reached well in 2009.
0: Crossed the line.
1: We reached
0: there,
1: very well.
2: Wow, we'll can't do that
0: believe
2: one
0: it.
2: Day.
0: Can't believe it. All right, there you go. Revenge or reunion games, or thank you, no games there.
2: NFL.
0: You know what else is great? When people get jobs. That's awesome, right? 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
0: You cannot come up with a trade unless you're going to tell me Jaylen Brown straight up. 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
1: We have Ani Bose with us, NFL Vice President of Broadcasting, who is with us on the day after the NFL schedule release. And I'm curious if this is like, Ani, for you, is this like tax day for most accountants? Like, you get to relax? It's been such a buildup to April 15th, and here you are the day after the schedule comes out. Just what was yesterday like for you? Just the whole process, the whole process of putting the heavy lifting together, and now it's over.
2: Sure. Thanks, guys. It's great to talk to you. Interesting one. I never thought about it as a tax day and an accountant thing, but maybe that's an apt analogy. You know, yesterday is kind of the pinnacle of it, and the press release goes out at 8 p.m. and the teams put out their incredible videos, and ESPN does their show and NFL Network and everything else. But it's really, you know, a build up. You know, this whole week was kind of the build up. You know, we have to get to that final schedule and, you know, get the commissioner to approve it. And, you know, we put out those breadcrumb games, as we like to call it, and have some fun and tease what's coming. But, you know, maybe the most kind of telling anecdote from this year is that Joe Buck went on Good Morning America and announced their week one Monday Night Football game. Hey, it's a good one, Broncos and Chargers, but I can't tell you what cities it's in because the NFL is still working on finalizing the schedule. So might just give you an illustration that we are taking every minute possible up until we had to go be the commissioner at about noon on Tuesday for the final approval. And that's the culmination of 3 or 4 months of work on this thing and a small group of people sitting in a room and seeing what the computer spits out and iterates and figuring out what we like and don't like and then getting to a schedule that we're really happy with and really proud of.
3: What is the single busiest or most stressful day in this whole process?
2: I would say it's this last few days. We joke about, we have this tradition now on Mother's Day evening after we've, you know, done whatever we need to do with our families. You know, we get on a Zoom because it's crunch time. And a lot of years we'd go to the commissioner on Monday and get that final recommendation. This year it happened to be Tuesday. But, you know, we probably spent 4 hours on that Zoom that night just iterating through, is this the one? What are the challenges? What do we have to identify? And then we came back and did it again and had a relatively late night on Monday because we had the time. I think outside of that, the stress doesn't build up because we have time and we have the runway to iterate on it. And, you know, we'll feel the heat. Hey, are we, you know, we're 2 weeks away. Do we feel like we're close? But that's evolved a lot. The computers are so good now. The software is so good that there were years where we were panicked. Are we going to have something ready by our self-imposed deadline? That's a little bit less, but it builds up towards the end because you just want to spend as much time possible, you know, making sure that this is it. There's no mistakes and we feel good about everything in here.
1: We're talking with Ani Bose, NFL VP of Broadcasting Operations. And I can't imagine the juggling too that goes in with sort of, you know, navigating the diverse media landscape here. You have the ESPNs, you have the streamers, you have NBC and Fox and CBS, NFL Network, Netflix, all Amazon Prime. What are the biggest asks or constraints that they bring to the table each year?
2: You know, on the ask side, you know, at some level, there's, you know, the top games of the year that you guys are all going to circle and be like, I'm looking forward to that one, I'm looking forward to that one. And, you know, they all want some piece of those top 10, 15 games. And that's fine. We're used to that. I think part of it, you know, you just reeled off a whole bunch of partners that are new and windows that are new, right? We're playing on Thanksgiving Eve this year. We're playing on Australia on Thursday, which means we're kicking off the season on Wednesday. You know, in the last week, we just announced, you know, Fox is taking one of the international games in, I think it's week 10. And we've got some late season Saturday windows that CBS and Fox and NBC all have. Those things came together fairly late in the process. We had an idea of where we're going, but until we knew, they weren't locked in. And then those are windows now where we want to have big, you know, meaningful games in those windows. So all of that is just the juggling act that we do. And we always say, I've been doing this about 20 years. Every year is slightly different. There's something we haven't done before. And that's what keeps it really interesting and challenging.
3: What do you think is the biggest misconception people have about setting the schedule?
2: Probably that, you know, networks get to pick their games or they're bidding on their games and things like that. They absolutely lobby us, and there are certain things that we have to hit in terms of appearances of teams and things like that. But, you know, ultimately those are decisions that our team makes, and that's what we recommend to the commissioner as part of that schedule that he approves is, you know, our fundamental thing. There's two things probably driving the schedule. The most important one is just competitive balance and equity. We have to make sure the teams are playing fair schedules, and that's crucial. And there's some hard and fast rules that we're not going to break. And then there's some other things that we're just, hey, make sure we don't do this to these teams for various reasons. So that just gets more complicated with international games and games on different days of the week. And then the other side of it is our bedrock principle is just let's get the most appealing games into the windows where more fans can watch them. And so we balance all of that. But, you know, people are like, oh, NBC just handpicks those games and they get to have them and things like that. It doesn't quite work that way.
1: All right, he's Ani Bose, NFL Vice President of Broadcasting Operations. I got to ask you about the uptick in international games this season. We're in different continents now. We've got our first game in Australia. And I'm just curious, like, how you try to protect team performance, player health, while also juggling with teams that do want to be a part of international games, but also I would imagine there's some reluctance on the part of some party that you have to try to keep happy in this.
2: Yeah, look, I think that, you know, the juggling and the balance is really important, and that's hand in hand with our, you know, with football operations and our event operations teams and things like that. You know, like you said, just making sure that what we're doing, is it feasible? You know, we're playing that game in Australia and it's being played on Thursday. You know, that's all kind of vetted out with the international team and the football team, and can we do this? And then once they say, yes, we can play this game in Australia, we come to the scheduling team and figure out, you know, who's going to play. The Rams kind of raised their hands for that, and we figured out the opponent, but what network it's going to be on, what day of the week, things like that. So we, you know, that's all hand in hand. And if you think about it, you know, we've been 15 plus years of playing, and in the beginning it was one game in London, and the teams that played got a bye the week after. They probably went to London for a week, but, you know, ahead of time to train and everything else. But we've learned, and we build on those learnings. You know, the Vikings played back-to-back games in Ireland and London last year as a visiting team. The Jaguars are playing back-to-back games this year. Everything we learn helps us solve that problem, where now you're not guaranteed a bye after going to London or Europe, and you probably don't want it. If you're playing in London in week four, you probably don't want that week five bye. But the teams have learned, they've gotten more sophisticated, they're sports science and training staffs are so focused on this stuff. So all of that helps, you know, build it both just from the international perspective and playing these games in different continents, but also for us on the scheduling side, hey, Baltimore and Dallas can go to Rio and play in week three in a doubleheader. We're going to make sure they come home after that game. You know, those are those constraints that we are given and we schedule around, but they don't have to have a bye, and they can keep going into their season and make sure, you know, competitively, for other reasons, they have a bye at some other time.
3: So I'm sure you haven't, may not have seen them all, but I want your early take right now on who do you think is winning the schedule release video battle this season?
2: it's a great one, and what a great thing that has just evolved over these years. Look, I think, you know, widely accepted, the Chargers are perhaps the multiple-time defending champions, what they put in the details. I said to someone, I've got to watch that thing on a large screen and have a magnifying glass just to see all the Easter eggs in there, and it's so clever. You know, in our scheduling room, we've got a great team of people led by Hans Schroeder and Mike Norris, who are kind of the drivers of this, but other folks like Max St. John and Blake Jones and Lucy Popko. And, you know, we spend a lot of time together and we get a little punchy. And Blake is one who is just all about the Simpsons and making jokes about Mendoza and things. The Colts Simpsons video was the first thing that got sent around on our group text, because we're like, that's it. That is the kind of the banter that we have constantly. So I haven't watched all of them yet, but, you know, the level of clever creativity is fantastic.
1: It really is. The production value on this is crazy. And I'm wondering, without giving away too many state secrets, like, they have to get some of their stuff ahead of time before we get it, right? Like, just to know, like, all right, our graphics have to be this, our font has to be this,
2: yeah.
1: or do they get it when we get it as well? Do they get tipped off a little bit ahead of time?
2: They get it a little bit ahead of you, of the public, but that's an interesting observation because, you know, when we think about how big this day has become and the anticipation, I love it. I love how our fans are into it and then how our, you know, you guys who cover the game, you want to critique, you know, everybody's schedule, where they get their bye. But everybody knows who they're playing, right? The minute the season ends, the Chargers know who their opponents are, so they can start building their jokes and their graphics.
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15: Dan Morgan here on the Rich Eisen Show. Our radio audience just returned. The GM and president of football operations of the defending NFC South champion Carolina Panthers here on the Rich Eisen Show. 8 minutes is something you would even cut down. How about, you know, again, I'm as a host of a draft, I like talking. So fewer minutes is a problem for me.
16: Give me 5 minutes.
15: Really?
16: Mm. Yeah.
15: That's it. What about 3 minutes in day three? What about that?
16: That'd be great.
15: Yeah.
16: Yeah, I think it'd be good. You know, I like your board, I think, especially our board where you're drafting best player available. Like, it's pretty easy the way that we stack it. You know, when our pick comes, like we're taking the guy that's, you know, best player available at the time. So, it's really, you know, it's not rocket science, if you want to say, but at the same time, you know, you have to prepare and you have to, you know, make sure, you know, your board's the way that you want it and have confidence in it.
15: What'd you like about Monroe Freeling that you jumped on him at 19, Dan?
16: I mean, 21 years old, 6'7", 34 and three quarter arm. You know, you look at his pass protection, you look at his run blocking. He's only a 1 year starter. But he's a guy with like a huge upside, a guy that we felt like we could take and he can come in here and compete to start. And, we're excited about him, man. Like I think he definitely has a lot of potential, a high ceiling and, a guy that I think's, you know, really going to ascend once he gets going.
15: I mean, Dan, not to tell you how to do it, but I mean, when you say he's 6'7", you got to go like this with your hands. You know, I know that's an old thing. My kids, they're in school right now, which is why I'm daring to do this. They'd be so angry at me for actually making it.
16: I'll leave that for my kids.
15: Yeah, I mean, and so clearly he does what for your offense, do you think?
16: Yeah, I mean, listen, it's hard to find left tackles. It's hard to find guys that big and that athletic to play left tackle. So, obviously, we have Icky coming off an injury. We signed Rasheed Walker. I think your offensive line can never be too strong. And we got to win. If we're going to win the game, it's got to be up front on both sides of the ball. So we put a point of emphasis on, you know, making both sides of the ball, both fronts, as strong as possible. And that's what went into our thinking.
15: Now I know why you wanted the first round to go quicker, Dan, because the conversation going into the draft was if you want a top-notch left tackle, drafting around where you were drafting, best of luck, that there could have been a run on that.
16: Yeah.
15: And you had to have been sitting there on that Thursday night going, come on, like, are we going to be able to stick and pick Monroe Freeling? How many times in your mocking out of the draft did you get so lucky to have that happen where you didn't have to move up or down?
16: Not many times. Yeah, he would usually go pretty early in the mock drafts that I would do. Maybe a time, you know, here or there I would get them, but for the most part, again, these left tackles and guys, especially that big and athletic, they're going to go a lot earlier than where we thought where we took them.
15: And then pieces of the puzzle, the fact that you hit the defense so hard in free agency, that opened up your draft strategy. Is that one way to put it, Dan?
16: Yeah, definitely. I think that's our strategy. You know, it just so happened we want to take the best player, whether it's in free agency or the draft. Like, we just want to add really talented football players to our roster. You saw what we did with Jalen Phillips and Devin Lloyd, and same thing here. Like, Monroe Freeling, best player available on our board, we take him. So that's our philosophy here, where we just want to get the best football players in our building.
15: And then Lee Hunter, Chris Brazell, the second, Will Lee the third. So you kept on going. It's amazing your the next draft choice wasn't the fourth. But walk me through those guys. What do you like about them?
16: Yeah, we followed the board. Same philosophy there, where at the time they were the best players available. In the second round, obviously, we drafted Lee Hunter. We thought very highly of him, a big body that super strong at the point of attack. Again, win the game up front. Chris Brazel, just a big, rangy receiver with 4.37 speed. He can make big plays down the field. He can run routes. He's so flexible and loose, and he can just do so many things for our offense, you know, to open the vertical game up in our offense. Same thing, you know, Will Lee, another guy, super tough, competitive, feisty out there. He's big and he's long. He fits our prototype for corners. You know, a guy that we held in high regard. So we're extremely excited about our draft class, our free agency class, and where we're headed as a franchise.
15: Yeah, I mean, you take a look at your receiver room now, right? You mentioned Brazel there to go with Leggett. Coker, my goodness, the way he came on at the end of the season last year. Your offensive rookie of the year in Teteroa, McMillan, Jimmy Horn sitting there as well, just to name a few. Your running back room, you did lose Rico Dowdle. But there is Jonathan Brooks. Will you walk me through his injury as well as you mentioned Icky? You mentioned Ekwonu, who's been obviously a crucial draft choice for you in the first round as well. Walk me through those two pieces and how you're going to work this all together on offense, Dan.
16: Yeah, obviously Jonathan Brooks, we drafted him in the second round 2 years ago. A guy that we think very highly of. Obviously, you know, coming off two knee injuries, feel awful for him, but he's doing great. He worked his way back, fully healthy now, feeling great, looking great out there, cutting, running fast. So obviously we're super excited about him and potentially where he could bring our offense. In the pass game and the run game, I think he'll really help us out. And Icky's making a lot of progress as well. Timeline-wise, I'm not sure when he's going to be able to come back, but he's down there. He's working his butt off. The training staff's doing a great job with his rehab. We'll see where he's at a certain point during the season. But, again, two guys, you know, that we hold in high regard, and Brooks is healthy. Icky's getting healthier by the day, and both, you know, we're excited about both of them.
15: Dan Morgan here on the Rich Eisen Show, and obviously you're in the process of having a team that you can build around a young quarterback while he's on his first contract and what that means for your cap, et cetera. What's your philosophy, plan on a Bryce Young extension? Where do you stand on that?
16: Yeah, we just picked up his fifth year, and you know, I think contract wise, in terms of long-term contract, you know, we'll keep talking about that here internally, and we'll get it done at the right time, you know, if we're going to do it. And you know, we'll talk to Bryce's representatives and, you know, just kind of keep those discussions here internally. But obviously we believe in Bryce. He's gotten better every single year. He's developing as a leader. He has such a good grasp of Coach Canales and Brad Hidzik's offense. He's just getting better every single day. So we're obviously really excited about him and the team and the direction that we're headed.
15: Well, there's no doubt about where, you know, the arrow is trending. Certainly since right at the outset of, you know, your and Coach Canales' relationship with him, there was a benching. There was a sit down. From which, you know, he has clearly come back. And there was even a conversation, could he even continue in your organization when that happened? That was on us in the media, not what you were saying, obviously, internally. Yeah. But the point is, though, is that the arrow is trending up. And where does he feel, do you think? Do you need to talk with him about not extending him after year three when somebody in a first round, first overall position usually expects that to happen, or somebody who clearly is a face of a franchise gets this deal in the NFL after 3 years? Do you have to talk with him as to why he currently doesn't have it?
16: Yeah, I mean, we always do a great job of communicating with all our players, not just Bryce. And Bryce knows where we stand with him, and he feels the same way about us. Again, I think, you know, when and if a deal gets done, you know, it's one of those things where he knows we feel great about him. He feels great about where we're headed. So we'll get something done at the right time.
15: Okay. So last one for you on this. I'll just put a fine point on it. Is this a prove it situation, do you think, Dan? Would you say that?
16: Bryce, I think everybody on our roster has to prove every single day, you know, their value and worth. And everybody knows that in this building, that you have to, you know, go work and go earn everything. But yeah, Bryce, you know, in terms of him having to earn it, you know, everybody on the roster has to earn it. And again, he's headed in the right direction. We feel great about him. And again, we'll get it done at the right time.
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15: Sam Amick of The Athletic, senior NBA writer. 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
30: 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And never give in to a meltdown. 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Never let them have too much screen time. 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
4: 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The Four Horsemen, me, HD, Shannon Penn, E-Dog, Eric Hanman. We put our noggins together to bring a list du jour for you.
3: Who's in?
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4: And it is brought to you by SoFi. Get your money right. This all had the genesis of what happened on Sunday at the My New York Knicks and Shannon Penn's New York Knicks. Obnoxious to the 25th powers of fan base. Taking over a building, newscast, sports updates, an entire city again after beating the Philadelphia 76ers. This time it didn't take six games, it only took four. So we're going to put our heads together and give you the top six obnoxious fan bases. And yes, more than likely, you're part of one of them, maybe even two, when it's all said and done. So let's get it started.
3: Number one.
4: HD, what's number one on your list of the most obnoxious fan base?
8: Dallas Cowboys. Dallas Cowboys, Dallas Cowboys, Freddie, because not only are they obnoxious, they're also delusional. Mm-hmm. There are a lot of times when they felt like their team were Super Bowl contenders, only for a lot of people to tell them no. You guys were not Super Bowl contenders. You were pretenders. 2026, that's a different story. But I'm talking about previous to 2026. This fan base every year, this is our year. Dak is going to do it. Dak attack, quack, quack. Dak attack, we got it. Dallas Cowboys are this. Dallas Cowboys are that.
4: Okay.
8: Yeah, but we won these Super Bowls in the 90s. Yeah, it was the 90s. I was just a little boy in the 90s. I'm going with the Dallas Cowboys. What say you, Freddie?
4: Well, before you get to me, E-Dog Eric Hanman. E-Dog, who's number one on your list of the most obnoxious fan base? Harry says the Cowboys.
10: Yeah, it's really interesting because like I kind of don't have the Cowboys even on my list because it's gotten to the point with the Cowboys where it's just like as expected. I'm actually very entertained. One of them is actually in the room where it's like he's mad at the team. He's so mad at the team for trading Micah Parsons, yet he bought two visors from the Cowboys store in honor of the head coach, Brian Schottenheimer. So I actually find them entertaining now.
8: Who would that person be?
10: Yeah. That would be one Bubba Paragon.
4: That's right. Big
8: Hello,
4: dog Bubba.
10: Yeah, he's in the room.
4: Yes, he is. Looking as mean as always.
10: He's hiding from the camera on Disney
8: Bubba,
10: Plus,
8: come say hey to the camera so the people can see you.
4: I've known Bubba for 25 years. He very rarely smiles.
8: Is that a Dallas Cowboys cup in his hand, too? I see it's blue.
10: I think it's just a regular
4: cup. Just a regular coffee cup.
10: That's his Emmitt Smith poster, though.
4: That's true. That is his Emmitt Smith poster. So if the Cowboys are not anywhere on your list, who's number one, E-Dog?
10: All right, so number one on my list actually kind of goes to what we've been talking about just about all day here. Uh-huh. My number one is LeBron fans. You can't escape them, man. On the internet, it's exhausting all the arguments. It's never LeBron's fault.
4: Oh, that's great.
10: For me, it's LeBron fans.
4: That's fantastic. Shannon Penn, who's number one on your list of the most obnoxious fan base, although it's going to be hard to top.
11: Oh, it's going to be hard to top. But if we're going to talk LeBron James and LeBron James fans, there's only one fan base that can top it because we know LeBron James and his fan base can't be number one.
4: Okay.
11: So my number one is Michael Jordan fans. Michael Jordan fans. Not Michael Jordan stands. Number one on the list. No matter what. It could be raining outside. It don't matter. Look, Michael Jono's still playing. It'll be a sunny day. Like, it don't matter what happens on the court. If you listen to Jordan fans, you would have thought he never missed a shot in his life. He made every play. He made every dunk. He made every shot. He made every good movie. Every Jordan was a good shoe. If you listen to Jordan fans, he did everything right. Everything was perfect.
8: I want to be like Mike.
11: I'm going Michael Jordan stands number one.
4: That's fantastic. I almost want to break this tie involving the three of them, but I'm not going to do that because for me, living in New York all these years, Yankees fans, most obnoxious fan base, it's not even close in my opinion. Red Sox fans are getting close, man, because they're becoming insufferable. But Yankees fans, from the time I was a kid growing up in New York till right now, believe me, I think they've invented the word obnoxious when it comes to a Yankees fan base. Male, female, young, old, nationality, internationality, obnoxious everywhere involving their fandom from the boys from the Boogie Down. So I got Yankees fans, not Shannon Penn and E-Dog Eric Hanvin.
8: Well, no, from your side of things, it wasn't too long ago.
4: Uh-huh.
8: Two Yankee fans
4: That's true.
8: Let me know before we got off air.
4: That's true.
8: After the hey, you know the Braves lost.
4: Uh-huh.
8: You know the Yankees won. You know who the best team in Major League Baseball is? Only for the next day for the Braves to reclaim that title. And I made sure I came into that production meeting because I was not on the show at that day.
4: Boy, you
8: purposely came into the production meeting to let E-Dog and Shannon know that the Yankees were no longer the best team in baseball.
10: It lasted like 2.5-3 hours, I think.
4: Exactly.
8: That's it.
4: Not even.
8: Literally.
4: Not even. So Christine Lisi, our sports and anchor goddess, has to break the tie early. Usually doesn't happen this early.
10: Yankee fan Christine Lisi.
4: I understand that. I know it. I know it when I speak. There are outliers to every obnoxious fan base. She happens to be one of them. But Christine Lisi, HD, says Cowboys fans. E-Dog says LeBron fans. Shannon says Michael Jordan fans. I say Yankee fans. Most obnoxious fan base, Miss Christine Lisi, broke the tie.
0: I got to say, Shannon's...
4: Yeah, that was great.
0: Making of his case impressed me. So I got to go with Shannon on this one. That made me laugh. Like, that was hilarious.
4: Both made me laugh between Shannon and E-Dog.
0: Yes.
4: Both
0: I wouldn't have even thought of either of that. But that was excellent.
4: So the number
8: and,
4: one...
8: And I'm one of those Michael Jordan obnoxious fans.
4: Yeah, as a Knicks fan, I respect Michael Jordan. I can't just be a Michael Jordan fan when he tortured my team all these years. So Michael Jordan stands, Michael Jordan fans, the number one obnoxious fan base.
5: Number two.
4: E-Dog, who's number two on your list?
10: I mean, if Michael Jordan stands, they're going to be number one. Uh-huh. Look, Michael Jordan stands don't know how the internet works. All right? LeBron fans do. Yes. And they're all over. So it's LeBron fans.
4: Shannon Penn, who's number two?
11: All right. There's a strong, very strong case for the Dallas Cowboys to be number two.
4: Okay.
11: Absolutely. Mm-hmm. And normally, typically, they would be number one on my list.
4: Right.
11: But not anymore.
4: Okay.
11: So then I was thinking about it. Eagles fans, they're pretty awful.
4: They
11: 76ers fans, they're pretty awful.
4: Uh-oh.
11: Phillies fans, they're pretty awful.
4: Uh-huh.
11: Flyers fans, they're pretty awful. So instead of just going with one Philadelphia team, I'm going with all Philadelphia fans.
4: Wow.
11: The fans of the Eagles, the Sixers, the Flyers, doesn't matter. Phillies, I'm going with all Philadelphia fans. The only good Philadelphia fans out there are the Rocky fans. Outside of that, there's no good Philly fans. So I'm going Philly fans.
4: So you went fictional? For a good Philadelphia fan.
11: That's the only one.
4: Hero.
11: That's the only one they got.
4: But
11: I'm going Philly fans, number two on my list.
4: Okay. I hate to do this, but New York fans are obnoxious of all teams. They really, really are. I don't care if it's Knicks. I don't care if it's Mets. I don't care if it's Giants. Come on. Devin Kane, one of our guys who used to work in the show, is waving his hand. He's definitely the obnoxious Giants fan.
8: Yes.
4: Always trying to find a good sip lollipop. Believe me, a native New Yorker, of which I'm proud to be, all of the fans of our teams, we're obnoxious. They were obnoxious New York Cosmos fans when they played soccer in the North American Soccer League. I'm like, how can you be an obnoxious fan base when the team just got here? So I got New York fans. That's number two on my list, HD.
8: Well, Freddie, this is going to be pretty easy for me.
4: Uh-huh.
8: Let's go ahead and shut number two on down. I'm going with New York fans as well.
4: It has to be.
8: It has to be, especially because I just received it from all New York Knicks fans.
4: It has to be.
8: I just heard it from Yankees fans. Yeah,
4: and believe me,
8: I'm going with New York fans.
4: I'm one of those obnoxious Knicks fans because I'm tired of people.
10: It's harder with New York, though, because you have so many different teams.
11: And different types of fans. I'm doing Philly because you can essentially group them in the same thing.
4: That's fine.
11: Can't do the same with New York fans because Knicks fan is different from a Yankee fan, which is different from an Islander fan, which is different than a Mets fan.
4: But the obnoxiousness goes around.
11: The level of obnoxious between a Yankee fan and a Met fan are totally different.
4: But it's still obnoxious.
8: I literally had a New York Mets fan tell me I was delusional the other day because I said the Yankees were the second best team in baseball and the Braves were the first. They told me I was delusional. Mm-hmm. Think about that.
4: I understand. Like I said, as a native New Yorker, that's what's all being obnoxious.
10: I have Philly fan friends, though, that have told me that Jalen Hurts is not only the perfect quarterback for the Eagles, but that he is the only quarterback for the Eagles that would have won a Super Bowl. In the hypothetical where Josh Allen was the quarterback, they said no, they wouldn't have won a Super Bowl.
5: We'll put it this way.
10: So the Philly fans, way more annoying. But that's because I'm a New York fan, so I guess that's the case.
4: Put it this way. That's not obnoxious. That's just stupid. What they had to say. Stuck I'll say that out stupid. Loud. That's SOS, stuck on. No, that's SOD, stuck on duficity.
10: I'm changing. I'm going Philly fans. You know what? LeBron fans are annoying, but Philly fans, they're right up there with them. So we got a little Lisi.
8: We got a tiebreaker. We got a tiebreaker.
4: No, we don't. Eric said LeBron fans. Oh, you guys
10: switching? I'm changing with Philly fans. I'm changing. I got to stand for my New York fan base now.
4: I'm standing for my New York fan base. I'm calling them out for who they are. And I'm one of those fan bases. So, Christine Lisi. Number two, we got Philly fans from Shannon.
10: If it was just the Knicks, I'd be all for it, but.
4: Let's see, that's because you're a Nets fan. And they used to play in New Jersey. That don't even count.
10: Yeah, we don't deserve to be on this list, but it would count as New York.
4: And that's why I'm being an obnoxious New York fan. We cast aside your team that's in Brooklyn now.
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21: Here's Cunningham, a three. No offensive rebound. Durant put back in.
5: win. The Spurs try to get to the conference finals for the first time in 9 years.
9: Champagne looks at the screen. Driving left, now down the lane. Fox to the rim, lays it up and in.
5: We have the latest from day two of the PGA Championship.
17: Really excited to test my game in ways it hasn't been tested before, and like I think this is the next step for me as a professional.
5: Plus, the Subway Series begins tonight in Queens. Grisham back toward the track, at the wall, gone! Juan Soto goes deep to left.
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21: 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We got six teams left in the NBA playoffs entering play on Friday and going into Friday's action with two game sixes. We could have cut it down to the NBA's Final Four. Plus, we got a lot of baseball action to get to. Tell you about the big MMA bout on the horizon coming up on Saturday in LA between Ronda Rousey, Gina Carano, the WNBA in the early stages of its season. We got highlights from that, but we begin in Minnesota.
22: The Spurs are a win away from the conference finals, up 3-2 after a 126-97 win over the T-Wolves.
23: At the end of the day, man, it's another basketball game. So you come out, put your boots on, and get ready to go to war.
21: Spurs looking to move on to the conference finals in the West for the first time since 2017 and the first time in the Victor Wembanyama era. Spurs 16-3 in franchise history in best-of-seven series when they hold a 3-2 series lead. Wolves, meanwhile, 1-3 in series when they trail 3-2 with their only win coming in the 2024 West semis against Denver. And it was all San Antonio early. Minnesota could not hold the Spurs at bay. Fast forward to late in the second quarter, Julian Champagne hitting from downtown.
9: Wembanyama out the screen on the ball for Castle, now sinks away. Castle against Conley. Castle to the right side of the lane. Turns, jump pass to Vassell, touch it corner left. Champagne for three. Got it with 5.4 left.
24: Champagne was able to hesitate but still get that one to go.
21: I mean, it's 74-59 just before the intermission. A big lead for San Antonio, and it would continue. And the big fella, Victor Wembanyama, showing, I don't need any playoff experience. I'm getting it now.
9: Looking for Edwards, catches wing right, drives, floats it at the rim, missed it, rebounded by Wembanyama. Fox up the floor to Wembanyama, who was slashed the right wing. Al attacks the rim and reaches up the score. And a very early timeout by Chris Finch in Minnesota as it's become 81-63.
21: Sean Kelly on ESPN Radio, 81-63 the score, and Victor Wembanyama would put him up even more in the fourth.
9: Champagne in transition, catches wing left, throws it into Wemby, and he dunks it with two hands. Timeout, Chris Finch, largest lead now for San Antonio, up 30, and they're starting to head into the night here in Minneapolis.
24: And that may be the one that makes Chris Finch just wave the white flag.
21: Fans heading into the night, Spurs heading into Oklahoma City for the Western Conference Finals, a dominant 139-109 win over the Wolves. Wemby with 19 points and 6 rebounds. Stephon Castle with a game-high 32 in the win. Also had 11 rebounds and 6 assists. All 5 Spurs starters reached double figures to pick up the win. Stephon Castle on Amazon Prime and Cassidy Huther.
25: As he gets a dap up from

0: regular season. How do you balance the confidence of those matchups while also understanding that the playoffs are a different challenge altogether?
1: Yeah, we're not even thinking about that right now. The games ahead are totally different games. You know, they're rolling right now. They've won 8 straight, so they're defending champs. We know it's going to be tough to knock them off, but I think we're pretty confident we could do it.
2: That was Stephon Castle with Cassidy Hubbard on Amazon Prime. Let's hear from the Spurs in the press conference. Let's hear from Victor Wembanyama and the feeling of advancing to his first ever Western Conference final.
3: It's great. Shows that we already gained a little bit of experience from our short playoff time. Feel like we put ourselves in the best conditions. Simple as that.
2: And with a big 32-point effort, Stephon Castle impressed many in Game 6, including his head coach, Mitch Johnson.
4: He's pretty damn good. I thought his temperament and disposition led to him having the right approach and playing the right way. And we have a few guys on our team that are just that talented that when they do that, they take over at times. The talent pops. They get to just have fun.
2: As for the Minnesota Timberwolves, they're going home yet again. Chris Finch, their head coach, was asked about his emotions on seeing the season come to an end.
5: Yeah, I mean, obviously, you know, disappointed in the results. You know, certainly the margin of victories are a little tough to take. For the most part, I thought, you know, guys fought, but we just couldn't complete plays on both ends of the floor at times.
2: Timberwolves now fall to 4-5 in games facing elimination under Chris Finch. They were 4-9 in those games in franchise history prior to his hire in 2020. Meanwhile, De'Aaron Fox also added 21 points, 9 assists on 8 of 10 shooting from the field. Again, Victor Wembanyama, 19 points, 6 rebounds, and 3 blocks. He joins David Robinson as the only player since the blocks were first tracked in 1974 with 200 points, 100 rebounds, and 40 blocks through his first 10 career playoff games. In the loss, Anthony Edwards with 24 points, 3 steals, 19 of those 24, though, in the first half. So the Spurs take on the Thunder in the Western Conference Finals. Game 1 of the West Finals is on Monday in Oklahoma City.
6: Somebody's finally going to get a road win here in this series. And the Pistons fans leaving dejectedly.
7: I thought we did a lot of good things tonight to put us in position to win. Just didn't close the game.
8: I expect our guys to be ready mentally and, you know, bring this thing back here.
2: Meanwhile, while the Spurs and Oklahoma City Thunder get ready for the Western Conference Finals coming up on Monday, the New York Knicks went into Friday waiting for the winner of the Cavs and Pistons in the Eastern Conference Finals. Game 6 from Cleveland. It's been an even series. In fact, so even that both teams have scored 543 points exactly in the series. Cavs up 3-2 trying to close out at home. Cavs as a franchise 9-1 at a best of 7 when they win a game 5 with the series tied 2-2. Cavs looking for a return to the conference finals for the first time since 2018, but the Detroit Pistons had other ideas thanks to Cade Cunningham.
9: Inbounds to Cunningham. Gets it to Sasser on the left. Lights it up for 3 off the back iron. Miss. Rebound tipped and Detroit controls. Reed out to Cunningham. Right side triple and that one goes down.
10: I like the timeout by Kenny Atkinson. He's going over to complain to Zach Zarba, but his team right now is out of sorts.
2: That made it 11 on ESPN Radio. Mark Hestisher on the call. Later in the second quarter, Donovan Mitchell trying to chip the lead away for the Cavs.
9: Cade Cunningham, 16 points working pass, tipped away by Mitchell. He's in the clear. Donovan Mitchell throws it down. Jackhammer two-hander.
10: Ditto what we said. That's 10 turnovers for Detroit.
2: And that turnover closed the gap to within 4. So we go to the third quarter. Detroit starting to reestablish control thanks to Marcus Sasser at the end of the third quarter.
9: There's Mitchell at the top, fakes right, crosses left, bounce down low, Mobley goes up and stuffs it. Or did he miss it?
10: Missed it.
9: Missed it off the rim. Here's Sasser the other way, floats it up and in at the horn. I don't know how Mobley missed that one. And Sasser got another bucket right before the third quarter clock expired. And Detroit on that bucket takes its biggest lead of game 6, up 14, headed to the fourth.
2: Up 14, 84-70 at that point. We move to the fourth quarter, and Jalen Duren puts this one on ice.
9: Outside it goes on a fresh 14 to Harris. Reload Duren, gets behind Allen, spins and scores. A redemptive game 6 for Jalen Duren.
10: Boy, it's taken a long time, but Jalen Duren has really showed up for Detroit.
2: That made it a 13-point lead. Pistons cruise at the end and force a Game 7 with a 115-94 win in Game 6. The series goes back to Detroit for Game 7 on Sunday on ESPN Radio. Pistons

0: Pistons are 5-0 all time in Game 7. Cade Cunningham, 21 points and 8 assists, including 5 of 10 from 3. Cunningham on Amazon Prime.
1: Cade, you guys fight off elimination again. We've seen this before. Why is this team responding when backed against the wall?
2: I mean, we're just playing our brand of basketball. Coming out competing, trying to execute our system to the best of our ability. And we're together. We stick together through everything, so it's a great win for us.
1: You stick together. You told me these playoffs are about enjoying the moment. Well, now you got another Game 7 in your building. What are you looking forward to about Sunday?
2: The energy, the opportunity. Just getting back to the city and having an opportunity to, do something special, win in front of our home crowd, and move on.
0: Cade Cunningham on Amazon Prime. Meanwhile, Pistons head coach J.B. Bickerstaff, he was asked in the press conference what makes the Pistons so hard to eliminate in the postseason.
3: They just don't quit. The resolve that they have, the belief that they have in one another. They just have the ability, to bounce back mentally, where they don't hang on to things, right? Like, quarters don't bother them, halves don't bother them. They just move on to the next play, stay moment to moment, and try to win what's in front of them at that time. And, there's a built-in trust, and there's no insecurity in our guys' chemistry. And I think that makes a huge difference in these moments.
0: As for the Cavs, they're going to have to go on the road to try to advance to the Eastern Conference Finals. Cavs head coach Kenny Atkinson said they weren't as sharp as the Pistons were.
4: Credit to them. They play great. Give them credit. They were the better team. Sometimes it's that simple. Hard to beat a team four times in a row in the NBA. They came out. I just give them credit. We weren't sharp. They were sharp. They shot the heck out of the ball. 16 for 36 from three, and then, 13 offensive rebounds, But really, story about them being super sharp, and we weren't. That's what happens.
0: Donovan Mitchell struggled with his shot in Game 6, said he can't worry about his shooting performance.
5: Well, I can't dwell on it. You know what I mean? I missed shots tonight. Do I think some of them were tougher shots that I could have got better? Sure. But you can say that. I can say that about every game, right? So I'm not here to look at the fact that I missed shots. It's just the overall force and impact of the game. Tonight I missed shots. I've been making them most every game this series, and tonight I didn't. So I'm not worried about that. It's more so the everything else. We missed an opportunity. But I can't do nothing. We can't do anything about it. We got to go out there and win on the road.
0: And Pistons win at 115-94. Donovan Mitchell, 6 of 20 shooting from the field, just 18 points. Game 7 coming up on Sunday from Detroit. We head into the final 36 holes of the PGA Championship after Friday's round 2. 82 players made the cut. One of them, not Bryson DeChambeau. Meanwhile, Justin Rose in jeopardy of missing. Eagled the final hole to sneak in just ahead of the cut. The leaders, we've got a tie up at the top at -4. Maverick McNealy and Alex Smalley tied atop the leaderboard. Let's hear from McNealy first on the continued success he's having at majors.
6: I didn't feel like I played that great. I somehow got a lot out of my game, and this is obviously new territory for me, but I am confident that it's going to go into the experience bank, and good or bad, I'm going to learn a lot from it, and really excited to test my game in ways it hasn't been tested before. And like, I think this is the next step for me as a professional is competing and playing well in this type of tournament.
0: As for the co-leader, Alex Smalley.
7: A lot of really good moments, some not so great moments, and then a lot of just trying to keep moving forward in between. It was difficult. It was chilly this morning. The wind was up. Some of the hole locations are very difficult. They're right on the top of a crown. So, you might have a putt that goes uphill, but once it gets to the hole, it starts going downhill. So I had a couple 15 or 20 footers up the hill today that I was really just trying to lag up near around the hole and try not to let it get away from me. It was difficult. I definitely would have taken a one under today before I teed off.
0: And several more players tied below them at just one stroke back. Maverick McNealy, Alex Smalley tied at -4. The PGA Championship's going into the third round on Saturday. Meanwhile, in baseball, Max Fried is going on the 15-day disabled list. The Yankees announced that on Friday. The left-hander underwent an MRI and CT scan on Thursday before being examined by Yankees team physician Chris Ahmad. The club said he'll undergo additional tests in a few weeks to determine when he can resume throwing. Yankee skipper Aaron Boone on the level of concern.
8: Kind of is what it is right now. I think in some ways good news in that, ligament's in good shape and just a matter of what, how the timeline's going to shake out. But I think, long term, feel like we're in an okay spot. So we'll just kind of listen to the body here over the next days and weeks and you know, see what ultimately that timeline leads to.
0: The Subway Series getting underway in Queens. Yankees just 1-5 in their last six and sit two games behind Tampa in the AL East. Clay Holmes facing the Yankees for the first time since leaving them in 2024 has allowed two or fewer runs in all eight of his starts for the Mets this season. Another start like that would make him just the second Mets pitcher ever to start the season with nine straight starts allowing two or fewer. Although the Yankees did not make it easy on him. Let's pick up the action in the third inning. Top of the third inning, Jazz Chisholm at the plate.
9: Here's the pitch to Jazz. Swung on, hit hard. Past the diving first baseman, Vientos. Judge scores. Here's Cody Bellinger. Jazz, digging for second. He slides head first. He is in there. A two-run double by Jazz Chisholm, and the Yankees have a 3-0 lead.
10: All right.
0: On WFAN, two RBI double makes it 3-0 in favor of the Yankees. Move it to the bottom of the seventh, Juan Soto at the plate for the Mets with the bases empty, sitting on 249, trying to get to that magic 250 on 880 ESPN New York.
11: And now the pitch. High drive, deep center, Grisham back toward the track, at the wall, gone! Juan Soto goes deep to left, his second home run in as many days, and the Mets are on the board. A little life in the bottom of the seventh.
0: Juan Soto, 1-for-3 with a homer, and with that 250th home run, he's the youngest player to reach that mark since Albert Pujols did it at age 26 and 258 days back in 2006. Meanwhile, some injury news. Clay Holmes, 4 1/3 innings, 4 earned runs and 8 strikeouts. He suffered a broken fibula in the fourth inning after being hit by a line drive from Spencer Jones. Yankees pick up the win 5-2. They've now won 11 series openers this season, tied for the most in Major League Baseball. SportsCenter all night, ESPN Radio and the ESPN app. Coming up, more from the diamond. A lot of rivalries getting underway this weekend in interleague play. We'll get to that next. 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
1: 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Well, we had plenty of rivalry series throughout Major League Baseball getting underway on Friday. Let's get to one in the Lone Star State between Houston and Texas, the Silver Boot Series. Astros have lost four straight home series and at the bottom of the AL West at just 17-28, hoping that Spencer Arrighetti could get them off the schneid, and did he ever. More on that in a second, but we pick up the action in the bottom of the third inning. No score. Isaac Paredes at the plate for the Astros.
2: This inning, 3-2, pitch is clubbed, left field, gone. That's the beauty of having Yordan as protection in the on-deck circle. Paredes got a cookie and shot it out of here.
1: On KBME 790 AM, 1-0 Astros at that point. Astros go up 1-0. That'd be all Spencer Arrighetti would need. He takes a no-hitter into the eighth inning and ends up finishing with five strikeouts and seven and a third before Justin Foscue broke up the no-hitter in the eighth. Astros win it 2-0, allowing just one Rangers hit in the process. Astros have allowed 10 or more hits to their opponents 18 times this season. Meanwhile, the Cubs and White Sox beginning their rivalry series on the South Side. Cubs back on the winning side after breaking a four-game losing streak on Thursday with a win against the Braves. They hold the second-best record in the National League. Cubs 10-1 in their last 11 against the White Sox, but the Pale Hoes, they've won five in a row going into this game, tied for their longest winning streak of the season. Pick up the action, top of the eighth inning. Cubs in control. Carson Kelly at the plate with a big swing.
3: 1-0, and a high fly ball hit to deep right center field. Racing over is Peters, and this one bounces on the track and over the wall for a ground rule double. So two runs come in, and the Cubs now up 10-4 over the White Sox here in the eighth.
1: On the Cubs radio network, Cubs would finish the win with a 10-5 victory, their second straight win. They're now 14-3 in the last 17 meetings versus the White Sox dating back to 2022. It also ends the White Sox five-game win streak. Kelly, as you heard, with a two-run double there, ends up 3-for-5 and with four RBIs for the game. Freeway Series in Orange County. Halos hosting the Dodgers. Blake Snell scratched from the start for LA after making his season debut last Saturday. Angels a lowly 16-28 this season. A loss Friday would give them their second worst 45-game start in franchise history. Pick up the action, top of the sixth inning, already 4-0 Dodgers, and Teoscar Hernandez at the plate looking to send one out on AM 570 LA Sports.
4: One of those great defensive plays made by the Angels on Teoscar. Last time up, he swings, hits a drive, deep right center. It is heading back toward the wall. It is over the wall. That's a home run. Teoscar Hernandez with a two-run shot. He hit it off the scoreboard over the yellow line.
1: Teoscar Hernandez with his fifth home run of the year, but his first since April the 15th. He'd gone 23 games without a home run entering play on Friday. Dodgers go on to win it by a final of 6-0. Max Muncy also with a home run in the game, his 12th. That came in the fourth inning. Andy Page is 1-for-4 with a three-run homer in the fourth inning, was hitless in his previous four games entering play on Friday. It's the third straight win following a four-game losing streak. It snaps a seven-game losing streak versus the Angels dating back to September 4th of 2024. Angels shut out for the third time this season, have lost their last four games overall. Phillies in Pittsburgh to take on the Pirates. They fell behind 6-0 early. A man on for Kyle Schwarber with the Phillies down 8-2. Schwarber hit his 19th home run of the year in the fifth inning. Up again, looking to inch the Phillies closer.
5: With a man on to the pitch, Schwarber swings, hits one in the air, center field. Cruz going back into his right. It's going to be over his head and gone. He did it again. My goodness. Opposite field, up the alley, just to the right of the 410 sign. Into the Phillies bullpen, a rocket from Kyle Schwarber, his 20th home run of the season.
1: 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Phillies still trailing by three. Phillies rallied for three in the ninth to force extra innings. So we head to the 10th. Go-ahead run already in, but the Phillies looking for more with Rafael Marchand at the plate.
5: And the pitch swung on, line towards left center. It's in for a hit. Marchand delivers. Both runners will score. Rafael Marchand, his first hit since April 25th. His first at-bat in 8 days. And he's driven home, too, as the Phillies lead it 11-8.
1: 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Phillies win it in extra innings, 11-9 in 10. Phillies trailed 6-0 in the third inning and come back to win it. Schwarber again with 2 home runs, 5 runs batted in, 20 home runs this season. Ties the Phillies record through 45 games of a season. Schwarber with 9 home runs over his last 8 games. It's the second most in an 8-game span in Phillies history. Bryce Harper in the game, 4-for-5 with a game-tying 2-RBI single in the ninth. It was reviewed for a home run, but it was upheld. Pirates led it 8-5 entering the top of the ninth, had won 25 straight when leading by 3. Still more to come, including more from the 2 NBA playoff games on Friday. That's next. 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
0: 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Manny Machado and the San Diego Padres face Julio Rodriguez and the Mariners.
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1: Well, we got a tie atop the leaderboard of the PGA Championship. Alex Smalley, Maverick McNealy go into the final 36 holes at 4-under after 36 holes in the PGA Championship. McNealy was 3-under on Friday. Smalley a 1-under 69. Chris Goddard, Hideki Matsuyama, and Stefan Jaeger among those tied at one stroke back. So it's still anyone's tournament with 36 holes to play. Both Ronda Rousey and Gina Carano have made weight for the main event for Jake Paul's Most Valuable Promotions on Saturday. Rousey weighed in at 142 pounds even, and Carano came in at 141 and one-third pounds for the 145-pound featherweight limit contest. Carano took to social media and said she had lost over 100 pounds to make weight for this fight over the last year and a half. And in the NBA, two game sixes on Friday. We'll have a game seven between the Pistons and Cavs on Sunday. That'll be on ESPN Radio. But in the West, the Wolves with their backs against the wall hosting the Spurs, trying to force a game seven, but the Spurs and Victor Wembanyama had other plans.
16: Champagne in transition. Catches wing left, throws it into Wemby, and he dunks it with two hands. Timeout, Chris Finch. Largest lead now for San Antonio, up 30, and they're starting to head into the night here in Minneapolis.
17: And that may be the one that makes Chris Finch just wave the white flag.
16: Game to the Spurs, series of the Spurs. It is a final, 139 to 109. The 139 points for the San Antonio Spurs, who win this series 4-2, is the third most in a playoff game in franchise history. That's saying a lot for a Spurs franchise that's enjoyed the success they have had.
1: Sean Kelly, Corey Alexander on ESPN Radio. Again, the Spurs win it 139 to 109, winning the series 4-2. It's their first conference final appearance since 2017. But don't hear from me. Hear from the guys who called it for us on ESPN Radio. Once again, with our post-game extra, here's Sean Kelly and Corey Alexander.
16: Thank you, Alex. The West is now set in the conference finals. The San Antonio Spurs tonight, in dominant fashion, eliminate Minnesota in Game 6 by a final count of 139 to 109. A dominant performance for the Spurs as they punch their ticket to the conference finals for the first time in 9 years.
17: And not only do we see the two best teams in the West in the Western Conference Finals, we may see the two best teams in the NBA in the Western Conference Finals. And when you consider how dominant both these teams were all season long, the Spurs were the reason that Oklahoma City could not rest their guys down the stretch. They had to continue winning to get that number one seed, which gets them, of course, home court advantage on Monday when the Spurs take on the Thunder to start the Western Conference Finals.
16: Stephon Castle, 32 points, game-high honors there. He got started early. He was 11 of 16 from the field, 5 of 7 from downtown. He was 5 for 5 at one point from 3 from the jump well into the second half.
17: He really was, and Minnesota chose to put Rudy Gobert on Stephon Castle to start the game, and the Spurs came out firing early and often. Castle had 11 points, it seemed to be, before Chris Finch could call a timeout, but I think that's what really got Castle's confidence going, and you appreciate the way he was aggressively attacking that matchup.
16: Oh, and he also double-doubled with 11 rebounds, and he had 6 assists. All 5 starters scored north of 11 points. 19 for Victor Wembanyama, 21 for De'Aaron Fox, 18 for Julian Champagne. All the offense was there for San Antonio, and they blasted Minnesota on the boards. But let's not forget how good the San Antonio defense was as well.
17: I believe that was honestly the most impressive part. And when you consider that their offense was able to feed off their defense, Victor Wembanyama just manning the paint pretty much gave all of his teammates an opportunity to be very aggressive on the defensive side on the perimeter. So now when you know you've got that anchor behind you, if you get beat, so be it. You've got to deal with our big guy back there. We could be even more aggressive out here on the perimeter.
16: That defense held Minnesota to 37% shooting for the game. Minnesota has to look at this night in what fashion?
17: They have to look at this night in the fashion that they don't have a healthy Anthony Edwards. Dante DiVincenzo is out with a ruptured Achilles. This team was not healthy. This team was not full. However, they were still able to make it through those injuries into the second round of the playoffs. They just ran into a team that was better. It would have been difficult to beat the Spurs if they were healthy. let alone not being at full strength.
16: Franchise record, 18 made threes for the Spurs tonight in postseason play. The 139 was the third most they've ever scored in a postseason game as well in a storied history in the postseason for the Spurs franchise. So San Antonio moves on. They have won and get set to face OKC in Game 1 on Monday night. We'll have it for you, of course, right here on ESPN Radio. Final score again, San Antonio 139, Minnesota 109. For Corey Alexander, I'm Sean Kelly, right here on your home for the NBA, ESPN Radio, and the ESPN app. Now let's go back to Alex Del Barrio in the studio.
1: Well, thanks a lot, Sean. Again, 139-109, the final. A big-time effort from the Spurs, especially from Stephon Castle with 32 points and 11 rebounds and 6 assists. The fifth player with 30 points, 10 rebounds, and 5 assists in a clinching opportunity in franchise history. Let's hear from Castle on if he feels this team is building something special.
18: I think we're a really talented group that, you know, plays together and plays very selfless, and we're all young. So, playing like that, I feel like it's just, that's where most of the record breaking comes from, you know, being the youngest guy. We have a lot of young guys that are, you know, very talented on our team. So I think it could be anybody's night on any given night. So, us just being very selfless and the way we move the ball is it's just fun to play.
1: Meanwhile, Wemby, 19 points, 6 rebounds, and 3 blocks. He was asked if the playoff experience he's gained means something moving forward.
19: Yes, of course they mean something. Now, the nature of the playoffs makes it that we're going to play against better and better teams. And there was already a leap between the first and second round. And it's going to be probably an even bigger leap between second and third. But we got good guidance. We got good coaching staff, the best actually. So we can trust them.
1: And waiting for the Spurs or the defending champion Oklahoma City Thunder, the game one of that series will be coming up on Monday. But a lot of the questions regarding the Spurs going into the playoffs, even though they had beaten the Thunder 4 out of 5 times this season, or the fact that they were the 2 seed in this postseason, was, well, they are a little ahead of schedule than they should be. Mitch Johnson, the Spurs head coach, was asked, does this team feel ahead of schedule?
20: I'm not being facetious, but like ahead of schedule what, right? Like I understand the general expectations of what we were supposed to in October aren't necessarily aligned with where we're at right now. So if that's your question, I would guess by general consensus then ahead of that schedule. But we never talked about what we were going to be or what we were going to do. We just knew that we had a lot of potential and we were going to try to be the best team we can be. And those guys in that locker room have given themselves to the team and each other. And it's been pretty fun when you see a group of guys that are willing to give themselves to the team, the process, regardless of what that means for themselves.
1: Meanwhile, for the Timberwolves, they're eliminated in 6 games in the semifinals. Anthony Edwards, 24 points, 3 steals, scored 19 of his 24 in the first half, really struggled in the second half. Edwards was asked on what work needs to be done to catch up with the other 2 teams in the West.
21: How much work do you guys have to do going forward here to catch up in the Western Conference and
22: to catch up
21: and to contend again?
22: I don't know, man. I think I don't think that's a question for me.
1: As for Chris Finch, he was asked about Anthony Edwards' performance on Friday.
23: You know, they did a good job. I mean, they were really physical. They held him off ball. They chucked him on the ball. You know, with their bigs, particularly Wembanyama, it's not really a pick and roll game. They stayed home on our drive and kick on him in particular. I thought tonight he found something with like downhill momentum drives and staying with it and playing with force. You know, I think that, you know, was something that hadn't been there early on in the series as he was kind of working himself back. But like, you know, I don't know. I mean, Anthony's certainly wasn't 100%, and it was a credit to him just to be out there and playing the way that he did. So I've got nothing but great things to say about Ant's performance in this series because, he wasn't supposed to even be there until the middle of the series. So
1: it's chalk in the West, 1 seed versus 2 seed, the Thunder and the Spurs, game 1 of the Western Conference Finals coming up on Monday on ESPN Radio. 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As for the Eastern Conference, a game 6 between the Pistons and the Cavs, Pistons, with their backs against the wall, facing elimination, needing a Game 6 win on the road. Jalen Duren struggling during the series, but in Game 6, He came up big in the fourth.
15: Here's Cunningham, a three. No. Offensive rebound, Duren. Put back in. Jalen Duren, another rebound and another 2 points.
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15: 18-point lead, matching the largest for the Pistons tonight. 2:45 to go. They inbound it, and the clock expires, and the Detroit Pistons come down to Cleveland and on the road stave off elimination again. There will be a Game 7 in Detroit. Pistons 115, Cavaliers 94.
1: Mark Hesischer on ESPN Radio. As the Pistons win it 115-94, forcing a Game 7, their fourth straight win facing elimination, their longest streak in a single postseason in franchise history. They'll host the Game 7 coming up on Sunday. Meanwhile, Jalen Duren in this one, a much better performance, 15 points, 11 rebounds, and 3 blocks, had averaged 9.4 points and 6.5 rebounds in Games 1 through 5 of the series. 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
15: First of all, before we get to your game tonight, down 3-2 on the road, what was the mindset coming in?
19: Whenever our back's against the wall, we keep swinging. Same formula.
2: Jalen, you okay? I know you went back to the locker room. You got some ice, I believe. You okay?
19: I'm fine, man. I'm fine. I'm happy. Ready to get back home and finish the job.
2: Well, let me say congratulations, because you were dominant inside, defensively, on the glass, scoring. What was your guy's mentality? I know you came in, you faced this in the first round, yeah. But like in the locker room after Game 5, what was the conversations like amongst your team?
19: Fight. Like I said, man, we keep swinging. We're not the type team that give up, that lay down. If you want to beat us, you got to come beat us. And I mean, we showed our togetherness tonight, 1 through 15, 1 through 16, however many guys we got. You know, everybody came to ball. Everybody came to show up. And like I said, whenever our back's against the walls, man, we keep swinging, man. That's the only way you get out that corner.
2: Well, you made a great point, too. How many JB used 10 players. Your bench outscored the Cleveland bench 48-19.
19: Yeah.
2: How about the lift from Caris LeVert, Duncan Robinson, yeah. Marcus Sasser, Paul Reed. Yeah. What a great job by your bench.
19: Yeah, I mean, that's what we do. We're a team that's all together. It's not just one man. When anybody's name is called, anybody's number is called, they show up and ready to go. We all got the same mentality, same approach, man. That's why I love my guys.
15: A lot of fans came down from Cleveland. You'll have the house to yourself at Little Caesars on Sunday. Yes, good luck in Game 7.
19: Appreciate you.
1: As Jalen Duren with Mark Hesischer and PJ Carlissimo. As for Pistons head coach JB Bickerstaff said, his team did what it needed to do to avoid elimination.
3: We did what needed to be done. And, you know, again, when we're at our best, you know, it's the defense that's going to carry us. It's the physicality. You know, I was pleased that we were allowed to play our style of basketball tonight. You know, we're going to be handsy, be physical, legally handsy, and just make it difficult on people. And I thought up and down the roster, we did a great job of that. And, you know, it obviously helped us close the game out.
1: Meanwhile, Kenny Atkinson, the Cavs head coach, said Game 7s, well, that's what we want to see in the NBA playoffs.
4: We got a humble group, really humble group. There's none of that. There's no cockiness. I've seen this movie before, right? Like it's you know, it's tough. It's hard. It should be hard. The good thing is we put ourselves in a position to have a Game 7, but this is what it's about. Playoffs are hard. We got to close it out in Game 7.
1: So Game 7 will be on Sunday, a game you can listen to on ESPN Radio. Switching back to Major League Baseball, the Red Sox taking on the Braves. Braves with the best record in baseball at 30-14 have their best 45-game start to a season since 2003. Matt Olson with 14 home runs on the season, second most in the National League behind the Phillies' Kyle Schwarber. Let's get to the action, though. It's in the 10th inning, a 2-2 game, and Mike Yastrzemski at the plate for the Braves.
5: Lefty set right at the belly. 1-2. Swung on, struck down towards left center field. That's down! That's down! Here comes Kim! Braves gonna win! Hit the lights and say goodnight! Braves take it 3-2!
1: On 680 The Fan, in Atlanta. Braves win it in extra innings with the walk-off double by Yaz's seventh career walk-off hit. Braves off to their best 45-game start to the season since 2003. They've also now won 11 series openers, tied with the Yankees for the most in baseball. Marlins and the Rays in the battle for Florida. The Rays have won 10 straight home games, their second longest home win streak by any team this season. The Rays 11-1-2 in 14 series versus the Marlins since 2019, the most series wins versus any non-AL East team in that span. Marlins, though, 6-12 on the road this season. Pick up the action in the bottom of the fourth inning. Taylor Walls at the plate with men on for Tampa.
6: Be interesting, though. Hold on.
7: As a ground ball over the bag at first, it's into the right field corner, an extra base hit. One run is in as Mullins scores. Racing around third, Fiducia. He's coming home. On to third, Walls, and he's out on the relay. A two-run double down the right field line, and the Rays are up 6-1 now.
8: There we go,
7: in the bottom
8: boys
7: of the fourth.
1: 620 WDAE on the call. Rays go on to win it over the Marlins 7-2. Rays have now won 11 straight home games, tied with the third longest streak in franchise history. Cedric Mullins for Tampa, 4-for-4 with 3 runs scored, including his third home run of the season. Yandy Diaz with a home run as well, his 6th of the season. 4 of his 6 home runs this season have given the Rays the lead. Toronto taking on Detroit. Blue Jays have won 5 of the last 6 road series against the Tigers. Let's pick up the action in the 6th. Riley Green at the plate for the Tigers.
9: The pitch. Swinging a line drive down the right field line. Hooking. Fair ball into the corner. Dingler is in. Green around first. Heading to second. He'll cruise into second. 14th double of the year. Tigers have tied it at 2.
1: On 97.1, the ticket. We have a 2-2 game going into extra innings. And we pick up the action here as Spencer Torkelson comes to the plate looking to finish this one off for the Tigers.
9: The 2-2. Swing to drive to the gap in right center field. That ball has got the gap. Tigers win. Buehling comes home. Tigers walk off the Blue Jays.
1: Torkelson with a walk-off single. Tigers win it 3-2. Riley Green 1-for-4 with a game-tying RBI double in the 6th, which you heard. A Tiger snap a 3-game losing skid, only their second win in their last 10, dating back to May the 4th. 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That's next. 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
1: 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Two game sixes, trying to get to game sevens for a couple of teams, or get their way into the conference finals, plus some WNBA action, some action on the diamond as well. 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
0: Number five.
1: Diamondbacks taking on the Rockies. Merrill Kelly looking for the rare complete game. And here's the final call in Arizona Sports 98.7 FM.
17: The 1-2. Swing and a miss. He got him. And at 37 years old, Merrill Kelly fires his first ever complete game in the most unlikely of venues. Nine innings of one-run ball at Coors Field.
0: Number four.
1: The Pistons down 3-2, hoping to force a game seven in Cleveland, and Jalen Duren's dunk in the fourth put them up for good and sends the series back to Detroit. McCall on ESPN Radio.
17: Here's Cunningham, a three. No. Offensive rebound. Duren put back in. Jalen Duren, another rebound and another 2 points.
2: First time All-Star showing just why tonight.
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0: Number three.
1: In the Battle of Missouri, the Cardinals and Royals tied at four in the 11. Joel Pozzo at the plate. Here's the call on Cardinals Radio Network.
18: The pitch. Pozzo swings and he hits it to right. A Redbird winner. A base hit to right. Pozzo touches first. And he's going to be mobbed by his teammates as we light up the night in downtown St. Louis. Joel Pozzo with the game winner on the first pitch he saw from Steven Cruz. The Cardinals walk off the Royals in 11, 5-4.
0: Number two.
1: It's weird to say a Yastrzemski walked off the Red Sox, but that's exactly what happened in Atlanta tonight. The call on 680 The Fan.
5: Lefty set right at the belly. 1-2. Swung on, struck down towards left center field. That's down! That's down! Here comes Kim! Braves gonna win! Hit the lights and say goodnight! Braves take it 3-2!
0: Number one.
1: Spencer Torkelson sent the fans home happy at Comerica Park. Cap off a great sports night in Detroit. 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
18: The 2-2. Swing and drive to the gap in right center field. That ball has got the gap. Tigers win. Fielding comes home. Tigers walk off the Blue Jays.
1: 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We're a couple of games into the WNBA season. We had 2 1-1 teams squaring off with Caitlin Clark and the Fever hosting the Washington Mystics. Clark with 20 and 5 assists in each of the Fever's first two games. Clark struggling, though, in this one against the Mystics on Friday, just 2 of 15 from the field and 11 points in the first three quarters, but she was heating up in the fourth. Mystics up by 3, but Clark looking to even things up on Ion.
3: Will it be Mitchell? Will it be Clark? Cunningham looking. Versatine's Allen. Hand off Clark for the tie. Yes! Caitlin Clark has tied the game with under 2 seconds left to play. 22 has done it again.
1: Clark had 17 fourth quarter points, the most she's put up in a fourth quarter in her career. But it was too much Cody McMahon and the Mystics on Friday.
3: Mitchell can't finish at the rim. The pure presence of Shakira Austin. And McMahon is left alone. And a big shot, Cody McMahon. Oh, what a swing. Kelsey Mitchell had a chance to put the Fever in front. And instead, it's Washington by 4.
1: Mystics sneak past the Fever 104-102. Caitlin Clark in the loss finishes with 32 points. Meanwhile, Aces and Suns, A'ja Wilson had a big game.
4: Against Pierce, Wilson jabs, fires, knocks down the 3. 45 for A'ja Wilson.
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1: 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Aces beat the Sun 101-94. 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
8: We have a huge Game 6 in Cleveland between the Pistons and Cavs.
9: Here's Cunningham, a three. No offensive rebound. Durant put back in.
8: The Spurs try to get to the conference finals for the first time in 9 years.
10: Champagne looks at the screen. Driving left now down the lane. Fox to the rim. Lays it up and in.
8: We have the latest from day two of the PGA Championship.
11: Really excited to test my game in ways it hasn't been tested before. 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
8: Plus, the Subway Series begins tonight in Queens.
12: Grisham back toward the track. At the wall. Gone. Juan Soto goes deep to left.
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1: SportsCenter All Night, ESPN Radio, and the ESPN app, Sirius XM Channel 80. We got six teams left in the NBA playoffs entering play on Friday and going into Friday's action with two game sixes. We could have cut it down to the NBA's Final Four. Plus, we got a lot of baseball action to get to. Tell you about the big MMA bout on the horizon coming up on Saturday in LA between Ronda Rousey, Gina Carano, the WNBA in the early stages of its season. We got highlights from that, but we begin in Minnesota.
9: The Spurs are a win away from the conference finals, up 3-2 after a 126-97 win over the T-Wolves.
16: At the end of the day, man, it's another basketball game. So you come out, put your boots on, and get ready to go to war.
1: Spurs looking to move on to the conference finals in the West for the first time since 2017 and the first time in the Victor Wembanyama era. Spurs 16-3 in franchise history in best-of-seven series when they hold a 3-2 series lead. Wolves, meanwhile, 1-3 in series when they trail 3-2 with their only win coming in the 2024 West semis against Denver. And it was all San Antonio early. Minnesota could not hold the Spurs at bay. Fast forward to late in the second quarter, Julian Champagne hitting from downtown.
10: Wembanyama out the screen on the ball for Castle. Now sinks away. Castle against Conley. Castle to the right side of the lane. Turns, jump pass to Vassell. Touch it corner left. Champagne for three. Got it with 5.4 left.
24: Champagne was able to hesitate but still get that one to go.
1: I mean, it's 74-59 just before the intermission. A big lead for San Antonio, and it would continue. And the big fella, Victor Wembanyama, showing, I don't need any playoff experience. I'm getting it now.
10: Waiver for Edwards, catches wing right, drives, floats it at the rim, missed it, rebounded by Wembanyama. Fox up the floor to Wembanyama, who slashed the right wing. Al attacks the rim and reaches up the score. And a very early timeout by Chris Finch in Minnesota as it's become 81-63.
1: Sean Kelly on ESPN Radio, 81-63 the score, and Victor Wembanyama would put him up even more in the fourth.
10: Champagne in transition, catches wing left, throws it into Wemby, and he dunks it with two hands. Timeout, Chris Finch, largest lead now for San Antonio, up 30, and they're starting to head into the night here in Minneapolis.
24: And that may be the one that makes Chris Finch just wave the white flag.
1: Fans heading into the night, Spurs heading into Oklahoma City for the Western Conference Finals, a dominant 139-109 win over the Wolves. Wemby with 19 points and 6 rebounds. Stephon Castle with a game-high 32 in the win. Also had 11 rebounds and 6 assists. All 5 Spurs starters reached double figures to pick up the win. Stephon Castle on Amazon Prime and Cassidy Huther.
26: As he gets a dap up from Naz Reid, Steph, a wire-to-wire win, dominant from the jump. I mean, 14 of your 32 came in the first quarter alone. What did you like most about how you guys came out and closed this series out?
27: I just think our energy and our attention to detail was probably the best it's been all series. So when we're playing like that on defense, it makes the offense for us very easy.
26: So much conversation around this team about the playoff inexperience and maybe being ahead of schedule. But what does making the Western Conference Finals say what really matters to the success of this team?
27: Yeah. I'm-

0: of experience from our short playoff time. Feel like we put ourselves in the best conditions. Simple as that.
1: And with a big 32-point effort, Stephon Castle impressed many in Game 6, including his head coach, Mitch Johnson.
2: He's pretty damn good. I thought his temperament and disposition led to him having the right approach and playing the right way. And we have a few guys on our team that are just that talented that when they do that, they take over at times. The talent pops. They get to just have fun.
1: As for the Minnesota Timberwolves, they're going home yet again. Chris Finch, their head coach, was asked about his emotions on seeing the season come to an end.
3: Yeah, I mean, obviously, you know, disappointed in the results. You know, certainly the margin of victories are a little tough to take. For the most part, I thought, you know, guys fought, but we just couldn't complete plays on both ends of the floor at times.
1: Timberwolves now fall to 4-5 in games facing elimination under Chris Finch. They were 4-9 in those games in franchise history prior to his hire in 2020. Meanwhile, De'Aaron Fox also added 21 points, 9 assists on 8 of 10 shooting from the field. Again, Victor Wembanyama, 19 points, 6 rebounds, and 3 blocks. He joins David Robinson as the only player since the blocks were first tracked in 1974 with 200 points, 100 rebounds, and 40 blocks through his first 10 career playoff games. In the loss, Anthony Edwards with 24 points, 3 steals, 19 of those 24, though, in the first half. So the Spurs take on the Thunder in the Western Conference Finals. Game 1 of the West Finals is on Monday in Oklahoma City.
4: Somebody's finally going to get a road win here in this series. And the Pistons fans leaving dejectedly.
5: I thought we did a lot of good things tonight to put us in position to win. Just didn't close the game.
6: I expect our guys to be ready mentally and, you know, bring this thing back here.
1: Meanwhile, while the Spurs and Oklahoma City Thunder get ready for the Western Conference Finals coming up on Monday, the New York Knicks went into Friday waiting for the winner of the Cavs and Pistons in the Eastern Conference Finals. Game 6 from Cleveland. It's been an even series. In fact, so even that both teams have scored 543 points exactly in the series. Cavs up 3-2 trying to close out at home. Cavs as a franchise 9-1 at a best of 7 when they win a game 5 with the series tied 2-2. Cavs looking for a return to the conference finals for the first time since 2018, but the Detroit Pistons had other ideas thanks to Cade Cunningham.
7: Inbounds to Cunningham. Gets it to Sasser on the left. Lights it up for 3 off the back iron. Miss. Rebound tipped and Detroit controls. Reed out to Cunningham. Right side triple and that one goes down.
2: I like the timeout by Kenny Atkinson. He's going over to complain to Zach Zarba, but his team right now is out of sorts.
1: That made it 11 on ESPN Radio. Mark Hestischer on the call. Later in the second quarter, Donovan Mitchell trying to chip the lead away for the Cavs.
7: Kate Cunningham, 16 points working pass, tipped away by Mitchell. He's in the clear. Donovan Mitchell throws it down. Jackhammer two-hander.
2: Ditto what we said. That's 10 turnovers for Detroit.
1: And that turnover closed the gap to within 4. So we go to the third quarter. Detroit starting to reestablish control thanks to Marcus Sasser at the end of the third quarter.
7: There's Mitchell at the top, fakes right, crosses left, bounce down low, Mobley goes up and stuffs it. Or did he miss it?
2: Missed it.
7: Missed it off the rim. Here's Sasser the other way, floats it up and in at the horn. I don't know how Mobley missed that one. And Sasser got another bucket right before the third quarter clock expired. And Detroit on that bucket takes its biggest lead of game 6, up 14 headed to the fourth.
1: Up 14, 84-70 at that point. We move to the fourth quarter, and Jalen Duren puts this one on ice.
7: Outside it goes on a fresh 14 to Harris. Reload Duren, gets behind Allen, spins and scores. A redemptive game 6 for Jalen Duren.
2: Boy, it's taken a long time, but Jalen Duren has really showed up for Detroit.
1: That made it a 13-point lead. Pistons cruise at the end and force a Game 7 with a 115-94 win in Game 6. The series goes back to Detroit for Game 7 on Sunday on ESPN Radio. Pistons are 5-0 all-time in Game 7. Cade Cunningham, 21 points and 8 assists, including 5 of 10 from 3. Cunningham on Amazon Prime.
8: Cade, you guys fight off elimination again. We've seen this before. Why is this team responding when backed against the wall?
9: I mean, we're just playing our brand of basketball. Coming out competing, trying to execute our system to the best of our ability. And we're together. We stick together through everything, so it's a great win for us.
8: You stick together. You told me these playoffs are about enjoying the moment. Well, now you got another Game 7 in your building. What are you looking forward to about Sunday?
9: The energy, the opportunity.

0: Just getting back to the city and have an opportunity to, you know, do something special, win in front of our home crowd, and move on.
1: Cade Cunningham on Amazon Prime. Meanwhile, Pistons head coach J.B. Bickerstaff, he was asked in the press conference what makes the Pistons so hard to eliminate in the postseason.
2: They just don't quit. You know, the resolve that they have, you know, the belief that they have in one another. They just have the ability, you know, to bounce back mentally, where they don't hang on to things, right? Like, quarters don't bother them, halves don't bother them. You know, they just move on to the next play, stay moment to moment, and try to win what's in front of them at that time. And, you know, there's a built-in trust, and there's no insecurity in our guys' chemistry. And I think that makes a huge difference in these moments.
1: As for the Cavs, they're going to have to go on the road to try to advance to the Eastern Conference Finals. Cavs head coach Kenny Atkinson said they weren't as sharp as the Pistons were.
3: Credit to them. They play great. Give them credit. They were the better team. Sometimes it's that simple. Hard to beat a team four times in a row in the NBA. They came out. I just give them credit. We weren't sharp. They were sharp. They shot the heck out of the ball. You know, 16 for 36 from three, and then, you know, 13 offensive rebounds, you know. So, but really, story about them being super sharp, and we weren't. And so it happens.
1: Donovan Mitchell struggled with his shot in game six, said he can't worry about his shooting performance.
4: Well, I can't dwell on it. You know what I mean? I missed shots tonight. Do I think some of them were tougher shots that I could have got better? Sure. But you can say that. I can say that about every game, right? So I'm not here to look at the fact that I missed shots. It's just the overall force and impact of the game. Tonight I missed shots. I've been making them most every game this series, and tonight I didn't. So I'm not worried about that. It's more so the everything else. Yeah, we missed an opportunity. But I can't do nothing. We can't do anything about it. We got to go out there and win on the road.
1: Again, Pistons win at 115-94. Donovan Mitchell, 6 of 20 shooting from the field, just 18 points. Game 7 coming up on Sunday from Detroit. We head into the final 36 holes of the PGA Championship after Friday's round 2. 82 players made the cut. One of them, not Bryson DeChambeau. Meanwhile, Justin Rose in jeopardy of missing. Eagled the final hole to sneak in just ahead of the cut. The leaders, we've got a tie up at the top at minus 4. Maverick McNealy and Alex Smalley tied atop the leaderboard. Let's hear from McNealy first on the continued success he's having at majors.
5: I didn't feel like I played that great. I somehow got a lot out of my game, and this is obviously new territory for me, but I am confident that it's going to go into the experience bank, and good or bad, I'm going to learn a lot from it, and really excited to test my game in ways it hasn't been tested before, and like I think this is the next step for me as a professional is competing and playing well in this type of tournament.
1: As for the co-leader, Alex Smalley?
6: A lot of really good moments, some not-so-great moments, and then a lot of just trying to keep moving forward in between. It was difficult. It was chilly this morning. The wind was up. Some of the hole locations are very difficult. They're right on the top of a crown. So, you know, you might have a putt that goes uphill, but once it gets to the hole, it starts going downhill. So I had a couple 15 or 20 footers up the hill today that I was really just trying to lag up near around the hole and try not to let it get away from me. It was difficult. I definitely would have taken a one under today before I teed off.
1: And several more players tied below them at just one stroke back. Maverick McNealy, Alex Smalley tied at minus 4 in the PGA Championships going into the third round on Saturday. Meanwhile, in baseball, Max Fried is going on the 15-day disabled list. The Yankees announced that on Friday. The left-hander underwent an MRI and CT scan on Thursday before being examined by Yankees team physician Chris Ahmad. The club said he'll undergo additional tests in a few weeks to determine when he can resume throwing. Yankee skipper Aaron Boone on the level of concern.
7: Kind of is what it is right now. I think in some ways good news in that, you know, ligaments in good shape and just a matter of what, you know, how the timeline's going to shake out. But I think, you know, long term feel like we're in an okay spot. So we'll just kind of listen to the body here over the next days and weeks and, you know, see what ultimately that timeline leads to.
1: The Subway Series getting underway in Queens. Yankees just 1-5 in their last 6 and sit 2 games behind Tampa in the AL East. Clay Holmes facing the Yankees for the first time since leaving them in 2024 has allowed 2 or fewer runs in all 8 of his starts for the Mets this season. Another start like that would make him just the second Mets pitcher ever to start the season with 9 straight starts allowing 2 or fewer. Although the Yankees did not make it easy on him. Let's pick up the action in the third inning. Top of the third inning, Jazz Chisholm at the plate.
8: Here's the pitch to Jazz. Swung on, hit hard. Past the diving first baseman, Vientos. Judd scores. Here's Cody Bellinger. Jazz, take it for second. He slides head first. He is in there. A two-run double by Jazz Chisholm, and the Yankees have a 3-0 lead.
1: All right. On WFAN, two RBI double makes it 3-0 in favor of the Yankees. Move it to the bottom of the seventh. Juan Soto at the plate for the Mets with the bases empty, sitting on 249, trying to get to that magic 250 on 880 ESPN New York.
9: And now the pitch. High drive, deep center, Grisham back toward the track, at the wall, gone! Juan Soto goes deep to left, his second home run in as many days, and the Mets are on the board. A little life in the bottom of the seventh.
1: Juan Soto, 1-for-3 with a homer, and with that 250th home run, he's the youngest player to reach that mark since Albert Pujols did it at age 26 and 258 days back in 2006. Meanwhile, some injury news. Clay Holmes, 4 1/3 innings, 4 earned runs and 8 strikeouts. He suffered a broken fibula in the fourth inning after being hit by a line drive from Spencer Jones. Yankees pick up the win 5-2. They've now won 11 series openers this season, tied for the most in Major League Baseball. SportsCenter all night, ESPN Radio and the ESPN app. Coming up, more from the diamond. A lot of rivalries getting underway this weekend in interleague play. We'll get to that next. 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
1: 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Well, we had plenty of rivalry series throughout Major League Baseball getting underway on Friday. Let's get to one in the Lone Star State between Houston and Texas, the Silver Boot Series. Astros have lost four straight home series, and at the bottom of the AL West at just 17-28, hoping that Spencer Arrighetti could get them off the schneid, and did he ever. More on that in a second, but we pick up the action in the bottom of the third inning. No score. Isaac Paredes at the plate for the Astros.
2: This inning, 3-2, pitch is clubbed, left field, gone. That's the beauty of having Yordan as protection in the on-deck circle. Paredes got a cookie and shot it out of here.
1: On KBME 790 AM, 1-0 Astros at that point. Astros go up 1-0 that we all Spencer Arrighetti would need. He takes a no-hitter into the eighth inning and ends up finishing with 5 strikeouts and 7 1/3 before Justin Foscue broke up the no-hitter in the eighth. Astros win it 2-0, allowing just 1 Rangers hit in the process. Astros have allowed 10 or more hits to their opponents 18 times this season. Meanwhile, the Cubs and White Sox beginning their rivalry series on the South Side. Cubs back on the winning side after breaking a 4-game losing streak on Thursday with a win against the Braves. They hold the second best record in the National League. Cubs 10-1 in their last 11 against the White Sox, but the Pale Hoes, they've won 5 in a row going into this game, tied for their longest winning streak of the season. Pick up the action, top of the eighth inning. Cubs in control. Carson Kelly at the plate with a big swing.
3: 1-0, and a high fly ball hit to deep right center field. Racing over is Peters, and this one bounces on the track and over the wall for a ground rule double. So 2 runs come in, and the Cubs now up 10-4 over the White Sox here in the eighth.
1: On the Cubs radio network, Cubs would finish the win with a 10-5 victory, their second straight win. They're now 14-3 in the last 17 meetings versus the White Sox dating back to 2022. It also ends the White Sox 5-game win streak. Kelly, as you heard, with a 2-run double there, ends up 3-for-5 and with 4 RBIs for the game. Freeway Series in Orange County. Halos hosting the Dodgers. Blake Snell scratched from the start for LA after making his season debut last Saturday. Angels a lowly 16-28 this season. A loss Friday would give them their second worst 45-game start in franchise history. Pick up the action. Top of the sixth inning. Already 4-0 Dodgers, and Teoscar Hernandez at the plate looking to send one out on AM 570 LA Sports.
4: One of those great defensive plays made by the Angels on Teoscar. Last time up, he swings, hits a drive, deep right center. It is heading back toward the wall. It is over the wall. That's a home run. Teoscar Hernandez with a 2-run shot. He hit it off the scoreboard over the yellow line.
1: Teoscar Hernandez with his 5th home run of the year, but his first since April the 15th. He'd gone 23 games without a home run entering play on Friday. Dodgers go on to win it by a final of 6-0. Max Muncy also with a home run in the game, his 12th. That came in the 4th inning. Andy Page is 1-for-4 with a 3-run homer in the 4th inning. Was hitless in his previous 4 games entering play on Friday. It's the 3rd straight win following a 4-game a losing streak. It snaps a 7-game losing streak versus the Angels dating back to September 4th of 2024. Angels shut out for the 3rd time this season, have lost their last 4 games overall. Phillies in Pittsburgh to take on the Pirates. They fell behind 6-0 early. A man on for Kyle Schwarber with the Phillies down 8-2. Schwarber hit his 19th home run of the year in the 5th inning. Up again, looking to inch the Phillies closer.
5: With a man on to the pitch, Schwarber swings, hits one in the air, center field. Cruz going back into his right. It's going to be over his head and gone. He did it again. My goodness. Opposite field, up the alley, just to the right of the 410 sign. Into the Phillies bullpen, a rocket from Kyle Schwarber. His 20th home run of the season.
1: 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Phillies still trailing by 3. Phillies rallied for 3 in the 9th to force extra innings, so we head to the 10th. Go-ahead run already in, but the Phillies looking for more with Rafael Marchand at the plate.
5: And the pitch swung on, line towards left center. It's in for a hit. Marchand delivers. Both runners will score. Rafael Marchand, his first hit since April 25th. His first at bat in 8 days. And he's driven home two as the Phillies lead it 11-8.
1: Again on Sports Radio 94 WIP on the call. Phillies win it in extra innings 11-9-10. Phillies trailed 6-0 in the third inning and come back to win it. Schwarber again with two home runs, five runs batted in, 20 home runs this season. Ties the Phillies record through 45 games of a season. Schwarber with nine home runs over his last eight games. It's the second most in an eight-game span in Phillies history. Bryce Harper in the game, 4-for-5 with a game-tying 2-RBI single in the ninth. It was reviewed for a home run, but it was upheld. Pirates led it 8-5 entering the top of the ninth, had won 25 straight when leading by three. Still more to come, including more from the two NBA playoff games on Friday. That's next. 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
1: Well, we got a tie atop the leaderboard of the PGA Championship. Alex Smalley, Maverick McNealy go into the final 36 holes at 4-under after 36 holes in the PGA Championship. McNealy was 3-under on Friday. Smalley a 1-under 69. Chris Goddard, Hideki Matsuyama, and Stefan Jaeger among those tied at one stroke back. So it's still anyone's tournament with 36 holes to play. Both Ronda Rousey and Gina Carano have made weight for the main event for Jake Paul's Most Valuable Promotions on Saturday. Rousey weighed in at 142 pounds even, and Carano came in at 141 and one third pounds for the 145-pound featherweight limit contest. Carano took to social media and said she had lost over 100 pounds to make weight for this fight over the last year and a half. And in the NBA, two game sixes on Friday. We'll have a game seven between the Pistons and Cavs on Sunday. That'll be on ESPN Radio. But in the West, the Wolves with their backs against the wall hosting the Spurs, trying to force a game seven, but the Spurs and Victor Wembanyama had other plans.
11: Champagne in transition. Catches wing left, throws it into Wemby, and he dunks it with two hands. Timeout, Chris Finch. Largest lead now for San Antonio, up 30, and they're starting to head into the night here in Minneapolis.
16: And that may be the one that makes Chris Finch just wave the white flag.
11: Game to the Spurs, series of the Spurs. It is a final, 139 to 109. The 139 points for the San Antonio Spurs, who win this series 4-2, is the third most in a playoff game in franchise history. That's saying a lot for a Spurs franchise that's enjoyed the success they have had.
1: Sean Kelly, Corey Alexander on ESPN Radio. Again, the Spurs win it 139 to 109, winning the series 4-2. It's their first conference final appearance since 2017. But don't hear from me. Hear from the guys who called it for us on ESPN Radio. Once again, with our post-game extra, here's Sean Kelly and Corey Alexander.
11: Thank you, Alex. The West is now set in the conference finals. The San Antonio Spurs tonight in dominant fashion eliminate Minnesota in Game 6 by a final count of 139 to 109. A dominant performance for the Spurs as they punch their ticket to the conference finals for the first time in 9 years.
16: And not only do we see the two best teams in the West in the Western Conference Finals, we may see the two best teams in the NBA in the Western Conference Finals. And when you consider how dominant both these teams were all season long, the Spurs were the reason that Oklahoma City could not rest their guys down the stretch. They had to continue winning to get that number one seed, which gets them, of course, home court advantage on Monday when the Spurs take on the Thunder to start the Western Conference Finals.
11: Stephon Castle, 32 points, game-high honors there. He got started early. He was 11 of 16 from the field, 5 of 7 from downtown. He was 5 for 5 at one point from 3 from the jump well into the second half.
16: He really was, and Minnesota chose to put Rudy Gobert on Stephon Castle to start the game, and the Spurs came out firing early and often. Castle had 11 points, it seemed to be, before Chris Finch could call a timeout, but I think that's what really got Castle's confidence going, and you appreciate the way he was aggressively attacking that matchup.
11: Oh, and he also double-doubled with 11 rebounds, and he had 6 assists. All 5 starters scored north of 11 points. 19 for Victor Wembanyama, 21 for De'Aaron Fox, 18 for Julian Champagne. All the offense was there for San Antonio, and they blasted Minnesota on the boards. But let's not forget how good the San Antonio defense was as well.
16: I believe that was honestly the most impressive part. And when you consider that their offense was able to feed off their defense, Victor Wembanyama just manning the paint pretty much gave all of his teammates an opportunity to be very aggressive on the defensive side on the perimeter. So now when you know you've got that anchor behind you, if you get beat, so be it. You've got to deal with our big guy back there. We could be even more aggressive out here on the perimeter.
11: That defense held Minnesota to 37% shooting for the game. Minnesota has to look at this night in what fashion?
16: They have to look at this night in the fashion that they don't have a healthy Anthony Edwards. Dante DiVincenzo is out with a ruptured Achilles. This team was not healthy. This team was not full. However, they were still able to make it through those injuries into the second round of the playoffs. They just ran into a team that was better. It would have been difficult to beat the Spurs if they were healthy. let alone not being at full strength.
11: Franchise record, 18 made threes for the Spurs tonight in postseason play. The 139 was the third most they've ever scored in a postseason game as well, in a storied history in the postseason for the Spurs franchise. So San Antonio moves on. They have won and get set to face OKC in game one on Monday night. We'll have it for you, of course, right here on ESPN Radio. Final score again, San Antonio 139, Minnesota 109. For Corey Alexander, I'm Sean Kelly, right here on your home for the NBA, ESPN Radio, and the ESPN app. Now let's go back to Alex Del Barrio in the studio.
1: Well, thanks a lot, Sean. Again, 139-109, the final. A big-time effort from the Spurs, especially from Stephon Castle with 32 points and 11 rebounds and 6 assists. The fifth player with 30 points, 10 rebounds, and 5 assists in a clinching opportunity in franchise history. Let's hear from Castle on if he feels this team is building something special.
17: I think we're a really talented group that, you know, plays together and plays very selfless, and we're all young. So, playing like that, I feel like it's just... I mean, that's where most of the record breaking comes from, you know, being the youngest guy. We have a lot of young guys that are, you know, very talented on our team. So I think it could be anybody's night on any given night. So, I mean, us just being very selfless and the way we move the ball is just fun to play.
1: Meanwhile, Wemby, 19 points, 6 rebounds, and 3 blocks. He was asked if the playoff experience he's gained means something moving forward.
19: Yes, of course they mean something. Now, the nature of the playoffs makes it that we're going to play against better and better teams. And there was already a leap between the first and second round. And it's going to be probably an even bigger leap between second and third. But we, you know, we got good guidance. We got good coaching staff, the best actually. So we can trust them.
1: And waiting for the Spurs or the defending champion Oklahoma City Thunder, the game one of that series will be coming up on Monday. But a lot of the questions regarding the Spurs going into the playoffs, even though they had beaten the Thunder 4 out of 5 times this season, or the fact that they were the 2 seed in this postseason, was, well, they are a little ahead of schedule than they should be. Mitch Johnson, the Spurs head coach, was asked, does this team feel ahead of schedule?
20: I'm not being facetious, but like ahead of schedule what? Right? Like, I understand the general expectations of what we were supposed to in October aren't necessarily aligned with where we're at right now. So if that's your question, I would guess by general consensus, then ahead of that schedule. But we never talked about what we were going to be or what we were going to do. We just knew that we had a lot of potential and we were going to try to be the best team we can be. And those guys in that locker room have given themselves to the team and each other. And it's been pretty fun when you see a group of guys that are willing to give themselves to the team, the process, regardless of what that means for themselves.
1: Meanwhile, for the Timberwolves, they're eliminated in 6 games in the semifinals. Anthony Edwards, 24 points, 3 steals, scored 19 of his 24 in the first half, really struggled in the second half. Edwards was asked on what work needs to be done to catch up with the other 2 teams in the West.
21: How much work do you guys have to do going forward here to catch up in the Western Conference and
22: to catch up
21: and to contend again?
22: I don't know, man. I think that I don't think that's a question for me.
1: As for Chris Finch, he was asked about Anthony Edwards' performance on Friday.
23: You know, they did a good job. I mean, they were really physical. They held him off ball. They chucked him on the ball. You know, with their bigs, particularly Wembanyama, it's not really a pick and roll game. You know, they stayed home on our drive and kick on him in particular. I thought tonight he found something with like downhill momentum drives and staying with it and playing with force. You know, I think that, you know, was something that hadn't been there early on in the series as he was kind of working himself back. But like, you know, I don't know. I mean, Anthony's certainly wasn't 100%, and it was a credit to him just to be out there and playing the way that he did. So I'm got nothing but great things to say about Ant's performance in this series, because you know, he wasn't supposed to even be there until the middle of the series. So
1: it's chalk in the West, 1 seed versus 2 seed, the Thunder and the Spurs, game one of the Western Conference Finals coming up on Monday on ESPN Radio. 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As for the Eastern Conference, a game 6 between the Pistons and the Cavs. Pistons, with their backs against the wall, facing elimination, needing a Game 6 win on the road. Jalen Duren struggling during the series, but in Game 6, He came up big in the fourth.
2: Here's Cunningham, a three. No. Offensive rebound. Durant put back in. Jalen Durant, another rebound and another 2 points.
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2: 18-point lead, matching the largest for the Pistons tonight. 2:45 to go. They inbound it, and the clock expires, and the Detroit Pistons come down to Cleveland and on the road stave off elimination again. There will be a Game 7 in Detroit. Pistons 115, Cavaliers 94.
1: Mark Kesicher on ESPN Radio. As the Pistons win it 115-94, forcing a Game 7, their fourth straight win facing elimination, their longest streak in a single postseason in franchise history. They'll host the Game 7 coming up on Sunday. Meanwhile, Jalen Duren in this one, a much better performance, 15 points, 11 rebounds, and 3 blocks, had averaged 9.4 points and 6.5 rebounds in Games 1 through 5 of the series. Duren joined Mark Kesicher and PJ Carlissimo on ESPN Radio.
2: First of all, before we get to your game tonight, down 3-2 on the road, what was the mindset coming in?
19: Whenever our back's against the wall, we keep swinging. Same formula.
3: Jalen, you okay? I know you went back to the locker room. You got some ice, I believe. You okay?
19: I'm fine, man. I'm fine. I'm happy. Ready to get back home and finish the job.
3: Well, let me say congratulations, because you were dominant inside, defensively, on the glass, scoring. What was your guys' mentality? I know you came in, you faced this in the first round, but like in the locker room after Game 5, what was the conversations like amongst your team?
19: Fight. Like I said, man, we keep swinging. We're not the type of team that give up, that lay down. If you want to beat us, you got to come beat us. And I mean, we showed our togetherness tonight, 1 through 15, 1 through 16, however many guys we got. You know, everybody came to ball. Everybody came to show up. And like I said, whenever our backs against the walls, man, we keep swinging, man. That's the only way you get out that corner.
3: Well, you made a great point, too. How many JB used 10 players. Your bench outscored the Cleveland bench 48-19.
19: Yeah.
3: How about the lift from Caris LeVert, Duncan Robinson, yeah, Marcus Sasser, Paul Reed. Yeah. What a great job by your bench.
19: Yeah, I mean, that's what we do. We're a team that's all together. It's not just one man. When anybody's name is called, anybody's number is called, they show up and ready to go. We all got the same mentality, same approach, man. That's why I love my guys.
2: A lot of fans came down from Cleveland. You'll have the house to yourself at Little Caesars on Sunday. Yes, good luck in Game 7.
19: Appreciate you.
1: As Jalen Duren with Mark Kesicher and PJ Carlissimo. As for Pistons head coach JB Bickerstaff said, his team did what it needed to do to avoid elimination.
4: We did what needed to be done. And, you know, again, when we're at our best, you know, it's the defense that's going to carry us. It's the physicality. You know, I was pleased that we were allowed to play our style of basketball tonight. You know, we're going to be handsy, be physical, legally handsy, and just make it difficult on people. And I thought up and down the roster, we did a great job of that. And, you know, it obviously helped us close the game out.
1: Meanwhile, Kenny Atkinson, the Cavs head coach, said Game 7s, well, that's what we want to see in the NBA playoffs.
5: We got a humble group, really humble group. There's none of that. There's no cockiness. I've seen this movie before, right? Like it's you know, it's tough. It's hard. It should be hard. The good thing is we put ourselves in a position to have a Game 7. But this is what it's about. Playoffs are hard. We got to close it out in Game 7.
1: So Game 7 will be on Sunday, a game you can listen to on ESPN Radio. Switching back to Major League Baseball, the Red Sox taking on the Braves. Braves with the best record in baseball at 30-14 have their best 45-game start to a season since 2003. Matt Olson with 14 home runs on the season, second most in the National League behind the Phillies' Kyle Schwarber. Let's get to the action, though. It's in the 10th inning, a 2-2 game, and Mike Yastrzemski at the plate for the Braves.
24: Lefty set right at the belly. 1-2. Swung on, struck down towards left center field. That's down! That's down! Here comes Kim! Braves gonna win! Hit the lights and say goodnight! Braves take it 3-2!
1: On 680 The Fan, in Atlanta. Braves win it in extra innings with the walk-off double by Yaz's seventh career walk-off hit. Braves off to their best 45-game start to the season since 2003. They've also now won 11 series openers, tied with the Yankees for the most in baseball. Marlins and the Rays in the battle for Florida. The Rays have won 10 straight home games, their second longest home win streak by any team this season. The Rays 11-1-2 in 14 series versus the Marlins since 2019, the most series wins versus any non-AL East team in that span. Marlins, though, 6-12 on the road this season. Pick up the action in the bottom of the fourth inning. Taylor Walls at the plate with men on for Tampa.
6: Be interesting, though. Hold on.
7: As a ground ball over the bag at first, it's into the right field corner, an extra base hit. One run is in as Mullen scores. Racing around third, Fiducia. He's coming home. On to third, Walls, and he's out on the relay.
8: Taylor Walls, in.
7: A two-run double down the right field line, and the Rays are up 6-1 now.
8: There we go,
7: the bottom
8: boys.
7: Of the fourth.
1: 620 WDAE on the call. Rays go on to win it over the Marlins 7-2. Rays have now won 11 straight home games, tied for the third longest streak in franchise history. Cedric Mullins for Tampa, 4-for-4 with 3 runs scored, including his 3rd home run of the season. Yandy Diaz with a home run as well, his 6th of the season. 4 of his 6 home runs this season have given the Rays the lead. Toronto taking on Detroit. Blue Jays have won 5 of the last 6 road series against the Tigers. Let's pick up the action in the sixth. Riley Green at the plate for the Tigers.
9: The pitch. Swinging a line drive down the right field line. Hooking. Fair ball into the corner. Dingler is in. Green around first, heading to second. He'll cruise into second. 14th double of the year. Tigers have tied it at 2.
1: On 97.1, the ticket. We have a 2-2 game going into extra innings. And we pick up the action here as Spencer Torkelson comes to the plate looking to finish this one off for the Tigers.
9: The 2-2. Swinging a drive to the gap in right center field. That ball is hit the gap. Tigers win. Buehling comes home. Tigers walk off the Blue Jays.
1: Torkelson with a walk-off single. Tigers win it 3-2. Riley Green 1-for-4 with a game-tying RBI double in the sixth, which you heard. A Tiger snap a 3-game losing skid, only their second win of their last 10, dating back to May the 4th. SportsCenter All Night, ESPN Radio, and the ESPN app coming up. 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
1: 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Two game sixes, trying to get to game sevens for a couple of teams, or get their way into the conference finals, plus some WNBA action, some action on the diamond as well. 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
0: Number 5.
1: Diamondbacks taking on the Rockies. Merrill Kelly looking for the rare complete game. And here's the final call in Arizona Sports 98.7 FM.
15: The 1-2. Swing and a miss. He got him. And at 37 years old, Merrill Kelly fires his first ever complete game in the most unlikely of venues. 9 innings of one-run ball at Coors Field.
0: Number 4.
1: The Pistons down 3-2, hoping to force a game 7 in Cleveland, and Jalen Duren's dunk in the fourth put them up for good and sends the series back to Detroit. Nicole on ESPN Radio.
15: Here's Cunningham, a 3. No. Offensive rebound. Duren put back in. Jalen Duren, another rebound and another 2 points.
3: First time All-Star showing just why tonight.
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0: Number 3.
1: In the Battle of Missouri, the Cardinals and Royals tied at 4 in the 11th. Joel Pozzo at the plate. Here's the call on Cardinals Radio Network.
15: The pitch. Pozzo swings and he hits it to right. A Redbird winner. A base hit to right. Pozzo touches first, and he's going to be mobbed by his teammates as we light up the night in downtown St. Louis. Joel Pozzo with the game winner on the first pitch he saw from Steven Cruz. The Cardinals walk off the Royals in 11, 5-4.
0: Number 2.
1: It's weird to say a Yastrzemski walked off the Red Sox, but that's exactly what happened in Atlanta tonight. The call on 680 The Fan.
24: Lefty set right at the belly. 1-2. Swung on, struck down towards left center field. That's down! That's down! Here comes Kim! Braves gonna win! Hit the lights and say goodnight! Braves take it 3-2!
0: Number 1.
1: Spencer Torkelson sent the fans home happy at Comerica Park. Cap off a great sports night in Detroit. The call on 97.1 The Ticket.
15: The 2-2. Swing and drive to the gap in right center field. The ball is up the gap. Tigers win. Fielding comes home. Tigers walk off the Blue Jays.
1: 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We're a couple of games into the WNBA season. We had 2-1-1 teams squaring off with Caitlin Clark and the Fever hosting the Washington Mystics. Clark with 20 and 5 assists in each of the Fever's first two games. Clark struggling, though, in this one against the Mystics on Friday, just 2 of 15 from the field and 11 points in the first three quarters, but she was heating up in the fourth. Mystics up by 3, but Clark looking to even things up on Ion.
2: Will it be Mitchell? Will it be Clark? Cunningham looking. First to Tynes Allen. Hand off Clark for the tie. Yes! Caitlin Clark has tied the game with under 2 seconds left to play. 22 has done it again.
1: Clark had 17 fourth quarter points, the most she's put up in a fourth quarter in her career. But it was too much Cody McMahon and the Mystics on Friday.
2: Mitchell can't finish at the rim. The pure presence of Shakira Austin. And McMahon is left alone. And a big shot, Cody McMahon. Oh, what a swing. Kelsey Mitchell had a chance to put the Fever in front. And instead, it's Washington by 4.
1: Mystics sneak past the Fever 104-102. Caitlin Clark in the loss finishes with 32 points. Meanwhile, Aces and Suns, Aja Wilson had a big game.
4: Against Pierce, Wilson jabs, fires, knocks down the three. 45 for Aja Wilson.
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1: She becomes the only player in WNBA history with multiple 45-point games. Aces beat the Sun 101-94. More to come from the conference semifinals in the NBA. 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
12: We have a huge Game 6 in Cleveland between the Pistons and Cavs.
13: Here's Cunningham, a three. No. Offensive rebound. Durant put back in.
12: The Spurs try to get to the conference finals for the first time in 9 years.
18: Champagne looks at the screen. Driving left now down the lane. Fox to the rim. Lays it up and in.
12: We have the latest from day two of the PGA Championship.
26: Really excited to test my game in ways it hasn't been tested before. And, like, I think this is the next step for me as a professional.
12: Plus, the Subway Series begins tonight in Queens. Grisham back toward the track. At the wall. Gone. Juan Soto goes deep to left.
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1: 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We got six teams left in the NBA playoffs entering play on Friday and going into Friday's action with two game sixes. We could have cut it down to the NBA's Final Four. Plus, we got a lot of baseball action to get to. Tell you about the big MMA bout on the horizon coming up on Saturday in LA between Ronda Rousey, Gina Carano, the WNBA in the early stages of its season. We got highlights from that, but we begin in Minnesota.
13: The Spurs are a win away from the conference finals, up 3-2 after a 126-97 win over the T-Wolves.
28: At the end of the day, man, it's another basketball game. So you come out, put your boots on, and get ready to go to war.
1: Spurs looking to move on to the conference finals in the West for the first time since 2017 and the first time in the Victor Wembanyama era. Spurs 16-3 in franchise history in best-of-seven series when they hold a 3-2 series lead. Wolves, meanwhile, 1-3 in series when they trail 3-2 with their only win coming in the 2024 West semis against Denver. And it was all San Antonio early. Minnesota could not hold the Spurs at bay. Fast forward to late in the second quarter, Julian Champagne hitting from downtown.
18: Wembanyama out the screen on the ball for Castle. Now sinks away. Castle against Conley. Castle to the right side of the lane. Turns, jump pass to Vassell. Touch it, corner left. Champagne for three. Got it with 5.4 left.
29: Champagne was able to hesitate but still get that one to go.
1: I mean, it's 74-59 just before the intermission. A big lead for San Antonio, and it would continue. And the big fella, Victor Wembanyama, showing, I don't need any playoff experience. I'm getting it now.
18: Waiver for Edwards, catches wing right, drives, floats it at the rim, missed it, rebounded by Wembanyama. Fox up the floor to Wembanyama, who slashed the right wing. Al attacks the rim and reaches up the score. And a very early timeout by Chris Finch in Minnesota as it's become 81-63.
1: Sean Kelly on ESPN Radio, 81-63 the score, and Victor Wembanyama would put him up even more in the fourth.
18: Champagne in transition, catches wing left, throws it into Wemby, and he dunks it with two hands. Timeout, Chris Finch, largest lead now for San Antonio, up 30, and they're starting to head into the night here in Minneapolis.
29: And that may be the one that makes Chris Finch just wave the white flag.
1: Fans heading into the night, Spurs heading into Oklahoma City for the Western Conference Finals, a dominant 139-109 win over the Wolves. Wemby with 19 points and 6 rebounds. Stephon Castle with a game-high 32 in the win. Also had 11 rebounds and 6 assists. All 5 Spurs starters reached double figures to pick up the win. Stephon Castle on Amazon Prime and Cassidy Huther.
30: As he gets a dap up from Naz Reid, Steph, a wire-to-wire win, dominant from the jump. I mean, 14 of your 32 came in the first quarter alone. What did you like most about how you guys came out and closed this series out?
31: I just think our energy and our attention to detail was probably the best it's been all series. So when we're playing like that on defense, it makes the offense for us very easy.
30: so much conversation around this team about the playoff inexperience and maybe being ahead of schedule, but what does making the Western Conference Finals say, what really matters to the success of this team?
31: Yeah, I mean, we don't really care about the outside noise. I mean, we knew that we were ahead of schedule probably in December of this year, I mean, last year. So, I mean, just coming into every game with a lot of confidence and just focusing on us and trying to win basketball games.
30: And waiting for you guys in the Western Conference Finals, OKC, a team that you guys beat had a 4-1 record in the regular season. How do you balance the confidence of those matchups while also understanding that the playoffs are a different challenge altogether?
31: Yeah, I mean, we're not even thinking about that right now. I mean, the games ahead are totally different games. You know, they're rolling right now.

0: they get to just have fun.
1: As for the Minnesota Timberwolves, they're going home yet again. Chris Finch, their head coach, was asked about his emotions on seeing the season come to an end.
2: Yeah, I mean, obviously, you know, disappointed in the results. You know, certainly the margin of victories are a little tough to take. For the most part, I thought, you know, guys fought, but we just couldn't complete plays on both ends of the floor at times.
1: Timberwolves now fall to 4-5 in games facing elimination under Chris Finch. They were 4-9 in those games in franchise history prior to his hire in 2020. Meanwhile, De'Aaron Fox also added 21 points, 9 assists on 8 of 10 shooting from the field. Again, Victor Wembanyama, 19 points, 6 rebounds, and 3 blocks. He joins David Robinson as the only player since the blocks were first tracked in 1974 with 200 points, 100 rebounds, and 40 blocks through his first 10 career playoff games. In the loss, Anthony Edwards with 24 points, 3 steals, 19 of those 24, though, in the first half. So the Spurs take on the Thunder in the Western Conference Finals. Game 1 of the West Finals is on Monday in Oklahoma City.
3: Somebody's finally going to get a road win here in this series. And the Pistons fans leaving dejectedly.
4: I thought we did a lot of good things tonight to put us in position to win. Just didn't close the game.
5: I expect our guys to be ready mentally and, you know, bring this thing back here.
1: Meanwhile, while the Spurs and Oklahoma City Thunder get ready for the Western Conference Finals coming up on Monday, the New York Knicks went into Friday waiting for the winner of the Cavs and Pistons in the Eastern Conference Finals. Game 6 from Cleveland. It's been an even series. In fact, so even that both teams have scored 543 points exactly in the series. Cavs up 3-2 trying to close out at home. Cavs as a franchise 9-1 at a best of 7 when they win a game 5 with the series tied 2-2. Cavs looking for a return to the conference finals for the first time since 2018, but the Detroit Pistons had other ideas thanks to Cade Cunningham.
3: Inbounds to Cunningham. Gets it to Sasser on the left. Lights it up for 3 off the back iron. Miss. Rebound tipped and Detroit controls. Reed out to Cunningham. Right side triple and that one goes down.
0: I like the timeout by Kenny Atkinson. He's going over to complain to Zach Zarba, but his team right now is out of sorts.
1: That made it 11 on ESPN Radio. Mark Hestischer on the call. Later in the second quarter, Donovan Mitchell trying to chip the lead away for the Cavs.
3: Kate Cunningham, 16 points working pass, tipped away by Mitchell. He's in the clear. Donovan Mitchell throws it down. Jackhammer two-hander.
0: Ditto what we said. That's 10 turnovers for Detroit.
1: And that turnover closed the gap to within 4. So we go to the third quarter. Detroit starting to reestablish control thanks to Marcus Sasser at the end of the third quarter.
3: There's Mitchell at the top, fakes right, crosses left, bounce down low, Mobley goes up and stuffs it. Or did he miss it?
0: Missed it.
3: Missed it off the rim. Here's Sasser the other way, floats it up and in at the horn. I don't know how Mobley missed that one. And Sasser got another bucket right before the third quarter clock expired. And Detroit on that bucket takes its biggest lead of game 6, up 14 headed to the fourth.
1: Up 14, 84-70 at that point. We move to the fourth quarter, and Jalen Duren puts this one on ice.
3: Outside it goes on a fresh 14 to Harris. Reload Duren, gets behind Allen, spins and scores. A redemptive game 6 for Jalen Duren.
0: Boy, it's taken a long time, but Jalen Duren has really showed up for Detroit.
1: That made it a 13-point lead. Pistons cruise at the end and force a Game 7 with a 115-94 win in Game 6. The series goes back to Detroit for Game 7 on Sunday on ESPN Radio. Pistons are 5-0 all-time in Game 7. Cade Cunningham, 21 points and 8 assists, including 5 of 10 from 3. Cunningham on Amazon Prime.
6: Cade, you guys fight off elimination again. We've seen this before. 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
7: 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And we're together. We stick together through everything, so it's a great win for us.
6: You stick together. You told me these playoffs are about enjoying the moment. Well, now you got another Game 7 in your building. What are you looking forward to about Sunday?
7: The energy, the opportunity. Just getting back to the city and having an opportunity to, you know, do something special, win in front of our home crowd, and move on.
1: Cade Cunningham on Amazon Prime. Meanwhile, Pistons head coach J.B. Bickerstaff, he was asked in the press conference what makes the Pistons so hard to eliminate in the postseason.
8: They just don't quit. You know, the resolve that they have, the belief that they have in one another, they just have the ability, you know, to bounce back mentally where they don't hang on to things, right? Like quarters don't bother them, halves don't bother them.

0: you know, they just move on to the next play, stay moment to moment, and try to win what's in front of them at that time. And, you know, there's a built-in trust, and there's no insecurity in our guys' chemistry. And I think that makes a huge difference in these moments.
1: As for the Cavs, they're going to have to go on the road to try to advance to the Eastern Conference Finals. Cavs head coach Kenny Atkinson said they weren't as sharp as the Pistons were.
2: Credit to them. They play great. Give them credit. They were the better team. Sometimes it's that simple. Hard to beat a team four times in a row in the NBA. They came out. I just give them credit. We weren't sharp. They were sharp. They shot the heck out of the ball. You know, 16 for 36 from three, and then, you know, 13 offensive rebounds, you know. So, but really, story about them being super sharp, and we weren't. And so it happens.
1: Donovan Mitchell struggled with his shot in game six, said he can't worry about his shooting performance.
3: Well, I can't dwell on it. You know what I mean? I missed shots tonight. Do I think some of them were tougher shots that I could have got better? Sure. But you can say that. I can say that about every game, right? So I'm not here to look at the fact that I missed shots. It's just the overall force and impact of the game. Tonight I missed shots. I've been making them most every game this series, and tonight I didn't. So I'm not worried about that. It's more so the everything else. Yeah, we missed an opportunity. But I can't do nothing. We can't do anything about it. We got to go out there and win on the road.
1: Again, Pistons win at 115-94. Donovan Mitchell, 6 of 20 shooting from the field, just 18 points. Game 7 coming up on Sunday from Detroit. We head into the final 36 holes of the PGA Championship after Friday's round 2. 82 players made the cut. One of them, not Bryson DeChambeau. Meanwhile, Justin Rose, in jeopardy of missing, eagled the final hole to sneak in just ahead of the cut. The leaders, we've got a tie up at the top at -4. Maverick McNealy and Alex Smalley tied atop the leaderboard. Let's hear from McNealy first on the continued success he's having at majors.
4: I didn't feel like I played that great. I somehow got a lot out of my game, and this is obviously new territory for me, but I am confident that it's going to go into the experience bank, and good or bad, I'm going to learn a lot from it, and really excited to test my game in ways it hasn't been tested before. And like, I think this is the next step for me as a professional is competing and playing well in this type of tournament.
1: As for the co-leader, Alex Smalley.
5: A lot of really good moments, some not so great moments, and then a lot of just trying to keep moving forward in between. It was difficult. It was chilly this morning. The wind was up. Some of the hole locations are very difficult. They're right on the top of a crown. So, you know, you might have a putt that goes uphill, but once it gets to the hole, it starts going downhill. So I had a couple 15 or 20 footers up the hill today that I was really just trying to lag up near around the hole and try not to let it get away from me. It was difficult. I definitely would have taken a one under today before I teed off.
1: And several more players tied below them at just one stroke back. Maverick McNealy, Alex Smalley tied at -4 in the PGA Championships going into the third round on Saturday. Meanwhile, in baseball, Max Fried is going on the 15-day disabled list. The Yankees announced that on Friday. The left-hander underwent an MRI and CT scan on Thursday before being examined by Yankees team physician Chris Ahmad. The club said he'll undergo additional tests in a few weeks to determine when he can resume throwing. Yankee skipper Aaron Boone on the level of concern.
6: Kind of is what it is right now. I think in some ways good news in that, you know, ligament's in good shape and just a matter of what, you know, how the timeline's going to shake out. But I think, you know, long term feel like we're in an okay spot. So we'll just kind of listen to the body here over the next days and weeks and, you know, see what ultimately that timeline leads to.
1: The Subway Series getting underway in Queens. Yankees just 1-5 in their last six and sit two games behind Tampa in the AL East. Clay Holmes facing the Yankees for the first time since leaving them in 2024. He's allowed two or fewer runs in all eight of his starts for the Mets this season. Another start like that would make him just the second Mets pitcher ever to start the season with nine straight starts allowing two or fewer. Although the Yankees did not make it easy on him. Let's pick up the action in the third inning. Top of the third inning, Jazz Chisholm at the plate.
7: Here's the pitch to Jazz. Swung on, hit hard. Past the diving first baseman, Vientos. Judge scores. Here's Cody Bellinger. Jazz digging for second. He slides head first. He is in there. A two-run double by Jazz Chisholm, and the Yankees have a 3-0 lead.
1: All right. On WFAN, two RBI double makes it 3-0 in favor of the Yankees. Move it to the bottom of the seventh, Juan Soto at the plate for the Mets with the bases empty, sitting on 249, trying to get to that magic 250 on 880 ESPN New York.
8: And now the pitch. High drive, deep center, Grisham back toward the track, at the wall, gone! run. Juan Soto goes deep to left. His second home run in as many days, and the Mets are on the board. A little life in the bottom of the seventh.
1: Juan Soto, 1-for-3 with a homer, and with that 250th home run, he's the youngest player to reach that mark since Albert Pujols did it at age 26 and 258 days back in 2006. Meanwhile, some injury news. Clay Holmes, 4 1/3 innings, 4 earned runs and 8 strikeouts. He suffered a broken fibula in the 4th inning after being hit by a line drive from Spencer Jones. Yankees pick up the win 5-2. They've now won 11 series openers this season, tied for the most in Major League Baseball. SportsCenter All Night, ESPN Radio, and the ESPN app. Coming up, more from the diamond. A lot of rivalries getting underway this weekend in interleague play. We'll get to that next. 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
9: 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Vladimir Guerrero Jr. leads the Toronto Blue Jays in Detroit to face Bridie Green and the Tigers. 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
1: Throughout Major League Baseball getting underway on Friday. Let's get to one in the Lone Star State between Houston and Texas, the Silver Boot Series. Astros have lost four straight home series and at the bottom of the AL West at just 17-28, hoping that Spencer Arrighetti could get them off the schneid, and did he ever. More on that in a second, but we pick up the action in the bottom of the third inning. No score. Isaac Paredes at the plate for the Astros.
4: This inning, 3-2, pitch is clubbed, left field.
5: The beauty of having Yordan as protection in the on-deck circle. Paredes got a cookie and shot it out of here.
1: On KBME 790 AM, 1-0 Astros at that point. Astros go up 1-0. That we all Spencer Arrighetti would need. He takes a no-hitter into the eighth inning and ends up finishing with five strikeouts and 7 1/3 before Justin Foscue broke up the no-hitter in the eighth. Astros win it 2-0, allowing just one Rangers hit in the process. Astros have allowed 10 or more hits to their opponents 18 times this season. Meanwhile, the Cubs and White Sox beginning their rivalry series on the south side. Cubs back on the winning side after breaking a 4-game losing streak on Thursday with a win against the Braves. They hold the second best record in the National League. Cubs 10-1 in their last 11 against the White Sox, but the Pale Hoes, they've won 5 in a row going into this game, tied for their longest winning streak of the season. Pick up the action, top of the eighth inning, Cubs in control. Carson Kelly at the plate with a big swing.
25: 1-0, and a high fly ball hit to deep right center field. Racing over is Peters, and this one bounces on the track and over the wall for a ground rule double. So two runs come in, and the Cubs now up 10-4 over the White Sox here in the eighth.
1: On the Cubs radio network, Cubs would finish the win with a 10-5 victory, their second straight win. They're now 14-3 in the last 17 meetings versus the White Sox dating back to 2022. It also ends the White Sox 5-game win streak. Kelly, as you heard, with a 2-run double there, ends up 3-for-5 and with 4 RBIs for the game. Freeway series in Orange County. Halos hosting the Dodgers. Blake Snell scratched from the start for LA after making his season debut last Saturday. Angels a lowly 16-28 this season. A loss Friday would give them their second worst 45-game start in franchise history. Pick up the action, top of the sixth inning, already 4-0 Dodgers, and Teoscar Hernandez at the plate looking to send one out on AM 570 LA Sports.
25: One of those great defensive plays made by the Angels on Teoscar last time up. He swings, hits a drive, deep right center. It is heading back toward the wall. It is over the wall. That's a home run. Teoscar Hernandez with a two-run shot. He hit it off the scoreboard over the yellow line.
1: Teoscar Hernandez with his fifth home run of the year, but his first since April the 15th. He'd gone 23 games without a home run entering play on Friday. Dodgers go on to win it by a final of 6-0. Max Muncy also with a home run in the game, his 12th. That came in the fourth inning. Andy Page is 1-for-4 with a 3-run homer in the fourth inning, was hitless in his previous four games entering play on Friday. It's the third straight win following a 4-game a losing streak. It snaps a 7-game losing streak versus the Angels dating back to September 4th of 2024. Angels shut out for the third time this season, have lost their last 4 games overall. Phillies in Pittsburgh to take on the Pirates. They fell behind 6-0 early. A man on for Kyle Schwarber with the Phillies down 8-2. Schwarber hit his 19th home run of the year in the fifth inning, up again, looking to inch the Phillies closer.
26: With a man on to the pitch, Schwarber swings, hits one in the air, center field. Cruz going back into his right. It's going to be over his head and gone. He did it again. My goodness. Opposite field, up the alley, just to the right of the 410 sign. Into the Phillies bullpen, a rocket from Kyle Schwarber. His 20th home run of the season.
1: 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Phillies still trailing by three. Phillies rallied for three in the ninth to force extra innings. So we head to the 10th. Go-ahead run already in, but the Phillies looking for more with Rafael Marchand at the plate.
26: And the pitch swung on, line towards left center. It's in for a hit. Marchand delivers. Both runners will score. Rafael Marchand, his first hit since April 25th. His first at bat in 8 days. And he's driven home two as the Phillies lead it 11-8.
1: Again on Sports Radio 94 WIP on the call. Phillies win it in extra innings 11-9 in 10. Phillies trailed 6-0 in the third inning and come back to win it. Schwarber again with two home runs, five runs batted in, 20 home runs this season, ties the Phillies record through 45 games of a season. Schwarber with nine home runs over his last eight games, the second most in an eight-game span in Phillies history. Bryce Harper in the game, 4-for-5 with a game-tying 2-RBI single in the ninth. It was reviewed for a home run, but it was upheld. Pirates led it 8-5 entering the top of the ninth, had won 25 straight when leading by three. Still more to come, including more from the two NBA playoff games on Friday. That's next. 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
2: 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Manny Machado and the San Diego Padres face Julio Rodriguez and the Mariners.
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1: Well, we got a tie atop the leaderboard of the PGA Championship. Alex Smalley, Maverick McNealy go into the final 36 holes at 4-under after 36 holes in the PGA Championship. McNealy was 3-under on Friday. Smalley a 1-under 69. Chris Goddard, Hideki Matsuyama, and Stefan Jaeger among those tied at one stroke back. So it's still anyone's tournament with 36 holes to play. Both Ronda Rousey and Gina Carano have made weight for the main event for Jake Paul's Most Valuable Promotions on Saturday. Rousey weighed in at 142 pounds even, and Carano came in at 141 and one-third pounds for the 145-pound featherweight limit contest. Carano took to social media and said she had lost over 100 pounds to make weight for this fight over the last year and a half. And in the NBA, two game sixes on Friday. We'll have a game seven between the Pistons and Cavs on Sunday. That'll be on ESPN Radio. But in the West, the Wolves with their backs against the wall hosting the Spurs, trying to force a game seven, but the Spurs and Victor Wembanyama had other plans.
3: Champagne in transition. Catches wing left, throws it into Wemby, and he dunks it with two hands. Timeout, Chris Finch. Largest lead now for San Antonio, up 30, and they're starting to head into the night here in Minneapolis.
10: And that may be the one that makes Chris Finch just wave the white flag.
3: Game to the Spurs, series of the Spurs. It is a final, 139 to 109. The 139 points for the San Antonio Spurs, who win this series 4-2, is the third most in a playoff game in franchise history. And that's saying a lot for a Spurs franchise that's enjoyed the success they have had.
1: Sean Kelly, Corey Alexander on ESPN Radio. Again, the Spurs win it 139 to 109, winning the series 4-2. It's their first conference final appearance since 2017. But don't hear from me. Hear from the guys who called it for us on ESPN Radio. Once again, with our post-game extra, here's Sean Kelly and Corey Alexander.
3: Thank you, Alex. The West is now set in the conference finals. The San Antonio Spurs tonight in dominant fashion eliminate Minnesota in game six by a final count of 139 to 109. A dominant performance for the Spurs as they punch their ticket to the conference finals for the first time in 9 years.
10: And not only do we see the two best teams in the West in the Western Conference Finals, we may see the two best teams in the NBA in the Western Conference Finals. And when you consider how dominant both these teams were all season long, the Spurs were the reason that Oklahoma City could not rest their guys down the stretch. They had to continue winning to get that number one seed, which gets them, of course, home court advantage on Monday when the Spurs take on the Thunder to start the Western Conference Finals.
3: Stephon Castle, 32 points, game-high honors there. He got started early. He was 11 of 16 from the field, 5 of 7 from downtown. He was 5 for 5 at one point from 3 from the jump well into the second half.
10: He really was, and Minnesota chose to put Rudy Gobert on Stephon Castle to start the game, and the Spurs came out firing early and often. Castle had 11 points, it seemed to be, before Chris Finch could call a timeout, but I think that's what really got Castle's confidence going, and you appreciate the way he was aggressively attacking that matchup.
3: Oh, and he also double-doubled with 11 rebounds, and he had 6 assists. All 5 starters scored north of 11 points. 19 for Victor Wembanyama, 21 for De'Aaron Fox, 18 for Julian Champagne. All the offense was there for San Antonio, and they blasted Minnesota on the boards. But let's not forget how good the San Antonio defense was as well.
10: I believe that was honestly the most impressive part. And when you consider that their offense was able to feed off their defense, Victor Wembanyama just manning the paint pretty much gave all of his teammates an opportunity to be very aggressive on the defensive side on the perimeter. So now when you know you've got that anchor behind you, if you get beat, so be it. You've got to deal with our big guy back there. We could be even more aggressive out here on the perimeter.
3: That defense held Minnesota to 37% shooting for the game. Minnesota has to look at this night in what fashion?
10: They have to look at this night in the fashion of they don't have a healthy Anthony Edwards. Dante DiVincenzo is out with a ruptured Achilles. This team was not healthy. This team was not full. However, they were still able to make it through those injuries into the second round of the playoffs. They just ran into a team that was better. It would have been difficult to beat the Spurs if they were healthy, let alone not being at full strength.
3: Franchise record, 18 made threes for the Spurs tonight in postseason play. The 139 was the third most they've ever scored in a postseason game as well, in a storied history in the postseason for the Spurs franchise. So San Antonio moves on. They have won and get set to face OKC in game one on Monday night. We'll have it for you, of course, right here on ESPN Radio. Final score again, San Antonio 139, Minnesota 109. For Corey Alexander, I'm Sean Kelly, right here on your home for the NBA, ESPN Radio, and the ESPN app. Now let's go back to Alex Del Barrio in the studio.
1: Well, thanks a lot, Sean. Again, 139-109, the final. A big-time effort from the Spurs, especially from Stephon Castle, with 32 points and 11 rebounds and 6 assists. The fifth player with 30 points, 10 rebounds, and 5 assists in a clinching opportunity in franchise history. Let's hear from Castle on if he feels this team is building something special.
4: I think we're a really talented group that, you know, plays together and plays very selfless, and we're all young. So, playing like that, I feel like it's just... I mean, that's where most of the record breaking comes from, you know, being the youngest guy. We have a lot of young guys that are, you know, very talented on our team. So I think it could be anybody's night on any given night. So, I mean, us just being very selfless and the way we move the ball is just fun to play.
1: Meanwhile, Wemby, 19 points, 6 rebounds, and 3 blocks. He was asked if the playoff experience he's gained means something moving forward.
5: Yes, of course they mean something. Now, the nature of the playoffs makes it that we're going to play against better and better teams. And there was already a leap between the first and second round. And it's going to be probably an even bigger leap between second and third. But we, you know, we got good guidance. We got good coaching staff, the best actually. So we can trust them.
1: And waiting for the Spurs or the defending champion Oklahoma City Thunder, the game one of that series will be coming up on Monday. But a lot of the questions regarding the Spurs going into the playoffs, even though they had beaten the Thunder 4 out of 5 times this season, or the fact that they were the 2 seed in this postseason, was, well, they are a little ahead of schedule than they should be. Mitch Johnson, the Spurs head coach, was asked, does this team feel ahead of schedule?
14: I'm not being facetious, but like ahead of schedule what? Right? Like, I understand the general expectations of what we were supposed to in October aren't necessarily aligned with where we're at right now. So if that's your question, I would guess by general consensus then ahead of that schedule. But we never talked about what we were going to be or what we were going to do. We just knew that we had a lot of potential and we were going to try to be the best team we can be. And those guys in that locker room have given themselves to the team and each other. And it's been pretty fun when you see a group of guys that are willing to give themselves to the team, the process, regardless of what that means for themselves.
1: Meanwhile, for the Timberwolves, they're eliminated in 6 games in the semifinals. Anthony Edwards, 24 points, 3 steals, scored 19 of his 24 in the first half, really struggled in the second half. Edwards was asked on what work needs to be done to catch up with the other 2 teams in the West.
15: How much work do you guys have to do going forward here to catch up in the Western Conference and
17: to
15: contend again?
17: I don't know, man. I think I don't think that's a question for me.
1: As for Chris Finch, he was asked about Anthony Edwards' performance on Friday.
18: You know, they did a good job. I mean, they were really physical. They held him off ball. They chucked him on the ball. You know, with their bigs, particularly Wembanyama, it's not really a pick and roll game. You know, they stayed home on our drive and kick on him in particular. I thought tonight he found something with like downhill momentum drives and staying with it and playing with force. You know, I think that, you know, was something that hadn't been there early on in the series as he was kind of working himself back. But like, you know, I don't know. I mean, Anthony's certainly wasn't 100%, and it was a credit to him just to be out there and playing the way that he did. So I've got nothing but great things to say about Ant's performance in this series, because, you know, he wasn't supposed to even be there until the middle of the series. So
1: it's chalk in the West. 1 seed versus 2 seed, the Thunder and the Spurs. Game one of the Western Conference Finals coming up on Monday on ESPN Radio. 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As for the Eastern Conference, a game 6 between the Pistons and the Cavs. Pistons, with their backs against the wall, facing elimination, needing a Game 6 win on the road. Jalen Duren struggling during the series, but in Game 6, he came up big in the fourth.
6: Here's Cunningham, a three. No. Offensive rebound, Duren. Put back in. Jalen Duren, another rebound and another 2 points.
7: First time All-Star showing just why tonight.
6: 18-point lead, matching the largest for the Pistons tonight. 2:45 to go. They inbound it, and the clock expires, and the Detroit Pistons come down to Cleveland and on the road stave off elimination again. There will be a Game 7 in Detroit. Pistons 115, Cavaliers 94.
1: Mark Hesischer on ESPN Radio. As the Pistons win it 115-94, forcing a Game 7, their fourth straight win, win facing elimination, their longest streak in a single postseason in franchise history. They'll host the Game 7 coming up on Sunday. Meanwhile, Jalen Duren in this one, a much better performance, 15 points, 11 rebounds, and 3 blocks, had averaged 9.4 points and 6.5 rebounds in Games 1 through 5 of the series. Duren joined Mark Hesischer and PJ Carlissimo on ESPN Radio.
6: First of all, before we get to your game tonight, down 3-2 on the road, what was the mindset coming in?
8: Whenever our back's against the wall, we keep swinging. Same formula.
7: Jalen, you okay? I know you went back to the locker room. You got some ice, I believe. You okay?
8: I'm fine, man. I'm fine. I'm happy. Ready to get back home and finish the job.
7: Well, let me say congratulations, because you were dominant inside, defensively, on the glass, scoring. What was your guys' mentality? I know you came in, you faced this in the first round, yeah. But like in the locker room after Game 5, what was the conversations like amongst your team?
8: Fight. Like I said, man, we keep swinging. We're not the type of team that give up, that lay down. So if you want to beat us, you got to come beat us. And I mean, we showed our togetherness tonight, 1 through 15, 1 through 16, however many guys we got. You know, everybody came to ball. Everybody came to show up. And like I said, whenever our back's against the walls, man, we keep swinging, man. That's the only way you get out that corner.
7: Well, you made a great point, too. How many JB used 10 players. Your bench outscored the Cleveland bench 48-19.
8: Yeah.
7: How about the lift from Caris LeVert, Duncan Robinson, yeah. Marcus Sasser, Paul Reed. Yeah. What a great job by your bench.
8: Yeah, I mean, that's what we do. We're a team that's all together. It's not just one man. When anybody's name is called, anybody's number is called, they show up and ready to go. We all got the same mentality, same approach, man. That's why I love my guys.
6: A lot of fans came down from Cleveland. You'll have the house to yourself at Little Caesars on Sunday. Yes, good luck in Game 7.
8: Appreciate it, sir.
1: As Jalen Duren with Mark Hesischer and PJ Carlissimo. As for Pistons head coach JB Bickerstaff said, his team did what it needed to do to avoid elimination.
9: We did what needed to be done. And, you know, again, when we're at our best, you know, it's the defense that's going to carry us. It's the physicality. You know, I was pleased that we were allowed to play our style of basketball tonight. You know, we're going to be handsy, be physical, legally handsy, and just make it difficult on people. And I thought up and down the roster, we did a great job of that. And, you know, it obviously helped us close the game out.
1: Meanwhile, Kenny Atkinson, the Cavs head coach, said Game 7s, well, that's what we want to see in the NBA playoffs.
11: We got a humble group, really humble group. There's none of that. There's no cockiness. I've seen this movie before, right? Like it's, you know, it's tough. It's hard. It should be hard. The good thing is we put ourselves in a position to have a Game 7, but this is what it's about. Playoffs are hard. We got to close it out in Game 7.
1: So Game 7 will be on Sunday, a game you can listen to on ESPN Radio. Switching back to Major League Baseball, the Red Sox taking on the Braves. Braves with the best record in baseball at 30-14 have their best 45-game start to a season since 2003. Matt Olson with 14 home runs on the season, second most in the National League behind the Phillies' Kyle Schwarber. Let's get to the action, though. It's in the 10th inning, a 2-2 game, and Mike Yastrzemski at the plate for the Braves.
19: Lefty set right at the belly. 1-2. Swung on, struck down towards left center field. That's down! That's down! Here comes Kim! Braves gonna win! Hit the lights and say goodnight! Braves take it 3-2!
1: On 680, the Fan in Atlanta, Braves win it in extra innings with the walk-off double by Yaz's seventh career walk-off hit. Braves off to their best 45-game start to the season since 2003. They've also now won 11 series openers, tied with the Yankees for the most in baseball. Marlins and the Rays in the battle for Florida. The Rays have won 10 straight home games, their second longest home win streak by any team this season. The Rays 11 1-2 in 14 series versus the Marlins since 2019, the most series wins versus any non-AL East team in that span. Marlins, though, 6-12 on the road this season. Pick up the action in the bottom of the fourth inning. Taylor Walls at the plate with men on for Tampa.
12: Be interesting, though. Hold on.
13: As a ground ball over the bag at first, it's into the right field corner, an extra base hit. One run is in as Mullins scores. Racing around third, Fiducia. He's coming home. On to third, Walls, and he's out on the relay.
20: Taylor runs Walls, in.
13: A two-run double down the right field line, and the Rays are up 6-1 now.
20: There we go,
13: in the bottom of the fourth.
1: 620 WDAE on the call. Rays go on to win it over the Marlins 7-2. Rays have now won 11 straight home games, tied for the third longest streak in franchise history. Cedric Mullins for Tampa, 4-for-4 with 3 runs scored, including his third home run of the season. Yandy Diaz with a home run as well. His 6 of the season, 4 of his 6 home runs this season have given the Rays the lead. Toronto taking on Detroit. Blue Jays have won 5 of the last 6 road series against the Tigers. Let's pick up the action in the sixth. Riley Green at the plate for the Tigers.
21: The pitch. Swinging a line drive down the right field line. Hooking. Fair ball into the corner. Dingler is in. Green around first, heading to second. He'll cruise into second. 14th double of the year. Tigers have tied it at 2.
1: On 97.1, the ticket. We have a 2-2 game going into extra innings. And we pick up the action here as Spencer Torkelson comes to the plate looking to finish this one off for the Tigers.
21: The 2-2. Swing to drive to the gap in right center field. That ball is up the gap. Tigers win. Fielding comes home. Tigers walk off the Blue Jays.
1: Torkelson with a walk-off single. Tigers win it 3-2. Riley Green 1-for-4 with a game-tying RBI double in the sixth, which you heard. A Tigers snap a 3-game losing skid, only their second win in their last 10, dating back to May the 4th. 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That's next. 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
1: 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Two game sixes, trying to get to game sevens for a couple of teams, or get their way into the conference finals, plus some WNBA action, some action on the diamond as well. 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
1: Diamondbacks taking on the Rockies. Merrill Kelly looking for the rare complete game. 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
5: The 1-2. Swing and a miss. He got him. And at 37 years old, Merrill Kelly fires his first ever complete game in the most unlikely of venues. 9 innings of one-run ball at Coors Field.
10: Number 4.
1: The Pistons down 3-2, hoping to force a game 7 in Cleveland, and Jalen Duren's dunk in the 4th put them up for good and sends the series back to Detroit. The call on ESPN Radio.
5: Here's Cunningham, a 3. No. Offensive rebound. Duren put back in. Jalen Duren, another rebound and another 2 points.
7: First time All-Star showing just why tonight.
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10: Number 3.
1: In the Battle of Missouri, the Cardinals and Royals tied at 4 in the 11. Joel Pozzo at the plate. Here's the call on Cardinals Radio Network.
5: The pitch. Pozzo swings and he hits it to right. A Redbird winner. A base hit to right. Pozzo touches first. And he's going to be mobbed by his teammates as we light up the night in downtown St. Louis. Joel Pozzo with the game winner on the first pitch he saw from Steven Cruz. The Cardinals walk off the Royals in 11, 5-4.
10: Number 2.
1: It's weird to say a Yastrzemski walked off the Red Sox, but that's exactly what happened in Atlanta tonight. The call on 680 The Fan.
10: Lefty set right at the belly. 1-2. Swung on, struck down towards left center field. That's down! That's down! Here comes Kim! Braves gonna win! Hit the lights and say goodnight! Braves take it 3-2! Number 1.
1: Spencer Torkelson sent the fans home happy at Comerica Park. Cap off a great sports night in Detroit. 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
5: The 2-2. Swing and drive to the gap in right center field. The ball is up the gap. Tigers win. Fielding comes home. Tigers walk off the Blue Jays.
1: 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We're a couple of games into the WNBA season. We had 2 1-1 teams squaring off with Caitlin Clark and the Fever hosting the Washington Mystics. Clark with 20 and 5 assists in each of the Fever's first two games. Clark struggling, though, in this one against the Mystics on Friday. Just 2 of 15 from the field and 11 points in the first three quarters, but she was heating up in the fourth. Mystics up by 3, but Clark looking to even things up on Ion.
5: Will it be Mitchell? Will it be Clark? Cunningham looking, looking. Versatine's Allen. Handoff Clark for the tie. Yes!
1: Clark had 17 fourth quarter points, the most she's put up in a fourth quarter in her career. But it was too much Cody McMahon and the Mystics on Friday.
6: Mitchell can't finish at the rim. The pure presence of Shakira Austin. And McMahon is left alone. And a big shot, Cody McMahon. Oh, what a swing. Kelsey Mitchell had a chance to put the Fever in front. And instead, it's Washington by four.
1: Mystics sneak past the Fever 104-102. Caitlin Clark in the loss finishes with 32 points. Meanwhile, Aces and Suns, A'ja Wilson had a big game.
8: Against Pierce, Wilson jabs, fires, knocks down the three. 45 for A'ja Wilson.
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1: 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The Aces beat the Suns 101-94. Coming up next to get your sports Saturday started, it's Marty and McGee. That's coming up next for our entire crew in Bristol. I'm Alex Obario, and this has been SportsCenter All Night, ESPN Radio, and the ESPN app.
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11: Hello there. I'm Mark Robbins. Two playoff series in the NBA could have ended Friday night. One did as the Spurs handle the Timberwolves.
12: In the Cornette, who hands it angled up to Castle. Castle for three off one bounce. And another for Stephon Castle.
13: And Chris Finch just shakes his head, puts his hand on his hips. Not much you can do about that.
11: Sean Kelly, Corey Alexander with a call on ESPN Radio. Steph Castle at 32 points, 11 boards, 6 assists in leading the Spurs to the 139-109 victory and the series in 6 games over Minnesota. Meanwhile, in Detroit, Detroit on the road trying to stay alive by rocking the Cavs in Cleveland.
14: Outside it goes on a fresh 14 to Harris. 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A redemptive game 6 for Jalen Durin.
15: Boy, it's taken a long time, but Jalen Durin has really showed up for Detroit.
11: Mark Kestisher and P.J. Carlissimo having some fun here on ESPN Radio as the Pistons motor back to Detroit for a Game 7 after the 115-94 victory. That Game 7 is set for Sunday. There's a Game 6 in the Eastern Conference of the Stanley Cup playoffs tonight. Montreal at home up 3-2 over Buffalo. That game on ABC television at 8 p.m. Eastern. Maverick McNealy and Alex Smalley tied for the lead after two rounds of the PGA Championship. Both are 4-under. 13 players within two shots of the lead, including world number one, Scottie Scheffler.
8: Hey, it's Evan Cohen. Coming up Monday, the Knicks and Thunder have been waiting for their next opponents. I'll tell you just how concerned they should be about rust. It's Unsportsmanlike, 6 a.m. Eastern, right here on ESPN Radio, ESPN2, and ESPNU.

0: Good morning, it's Anna Lynn. If the rooster's crowing, it's time for Marty and McGee.
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2: 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You can give us a call, 888-SAY-ESPN. 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And, son, I hear birds tweeting. I see lots of green in the background. Where in the world is Marty Smith?
3: Happy Saturday, everybody. Thanks for hanging out with us. I am at Aronimi Golf Club, PGA Championship, the 108th PGA Championship, and it's been a fantastic tournament so far. We've been here since Mother's Day last Sunday, and cannot wait to see how this thing unfolds. Talked to Scottie Scheffler after his round yesterday on the broadcast, and he was discussing just how difficult it was. I mean, there was overwhelming wind. The pin placements were as hard as a lot of these guys have ever seen. These greens are already incredibly difficult, McGee. There's a lot of undulations. They're hilly, and they have mounds on them. And you have to be so precise with your approach shots here at Aronimink that it was just a hell of a difficult test for these guys over the first couple of days. Rory McIlroy was awful on Thursday, shot 74, was pissed off after the round, went out to the range, was out there for 4 hours. He finished around 2:30 or so on Thursday, was out on the range until 6:21. And seemed to have fixed it. Shot 67 yesterday, rallied to make the weekend. Justin Rose made the weekend on a dunk on the last in order to make the cut. Scottie Scheffler is Scottie Scheffler. He had three bogeys in his first four holes yesterday, but here he is near the top of the leaderboard anyway. So it is a fantastic leaderboard. Can't wait to get this thing rolling here in just, you know, I don't know, a few minutes. And again, as we stated just a moment ago on the Mysterious Television Only segment, we're going to have some fireworks here in about 20, 25 minutes.
2: All right. So explain to me, because we're at a golf course, and it's very quiet and pristine and very serene right now. What are we doing with fireworks?
3: Today is Armed Forces Day.
2: Yes, sir.
3: And it's also the 250th anniversary of the greatest nation on the planet, the United States of America. And we're in Philly, and there's a whole lot going on there. So they're going to have an Armed Forces Day ceremony at 7:30. They're going to perform the national anthem, and there will be, according to the itinerary, a full-blown flyover. So that would be the second time. Let's see, Hoss, what do we got? It's May 16th.
2: Yeah.
3: You and I were at the Daytona 500 on maybe February 16th or so.
2: Yeah,
3: so
2: three months ago.
3: Second flyover in a matter of months. So can't wait for that. Anything that is celebrating the United States of America, and man, July 4th is going to be so

0: ago, PGA this week. There's no communication. You and I have not communicated at all, other than a couple of group texts. That's it. But yeah, Kyle Busch is going to join us in about 2 hours. He's just over in Dover, and he won his record-setting 69th Truck Series race on Friday, and getting ready for the All-Star race on Sunday. And he has been particularly cantankerous this year, and so we're going to have him on the show. And speaking of golf, our old boss Gary Belsky, former longtime editor-in-chief at ESPN the magazine, he's got a new book out about solo golf, about like the zen of playing golf by yourself. And I felt like today was a good day for him to join us, because you're right there with the greatest golfers in the world. I wonder how they feel about playing. I bet those guys love playing by themselves, because they're surrounded by people 24 hours a day.
1: You saying that makes me think of Harry Hall. Harry Hall debuted in the Masters tournament back in April, and early in the week, maybe Tuesday, I rode to the golf course with him. And on our drive to the golf course, he was sharing that when he first got to Augusta, and I think it was Sunday prior to the week starting, it might have been Saturday, one of the days leading up in the previous weekend, he played by himself at Augusta National Golf Club because he just wanted to take it in, and then he happened upon Rory on the ninth green. And Rory was asking him about playing out there all by himself, and he just wanted to walk with the ghosts. He just wanted to have that serenity of walking through this historic moment. He's going to debut in the Masters tournament. He's going to live a childhood dream. All that his father taught him is going to be right there in his soul while he's doing so. And so, yeah, I would imagine that in certain contexts, these guys like to play alone. I would say more often than not, they like to play with their buddies and other pros in the area, because in order to have the juice to practice at the highest level, it has to be a money game.
0: Yeah, right. Well, it was an interesting premise for a book, and it's been interesting talking to Gary about, and we'll talk to him when he joins us in an hour, about the response from people, because they're like, no, man, the reason I play is because I like to be with my buddies, or even get paired up with a stranger, you know, when you just show up at the course. But there is something to be said, man. You and I talk about this all the time. We love people, and we love being with people. But when we have been, particularly in the fall when we're doing the show on television, and we have these amazing crowds, you know, at Ole Miss and Tennessee and all these places, and then we go to the stadium, and there's 90,000 people there, and then we go to the airport, and there's 90,000 people there. And when we get home on Saturday, I just kind of want to go in the basement and lay on the floor for a second. And So I just, you know what I mean? Or just go sit, or just you're on the pontoon boat, or I'm out at the fire pit. It's there's peace to it. And so, yeah, the idea of, I've never played golf by myself. I've been in the driving range by myself a million times, but that idea of just walking out there, I mean, you're in the middle of the fairway on a par five on the, you know, 11th hole by yourself. That's there's some zen to that. And there's some zen behind you right now.
1: There's a lot of zen. There's zen all around me, McGee.
0: That's you. You're like the wise man atop the mountain that we all come to sit and just for quiet. Because it's all you and me both around us. It's always just so quiet.
1: This too. Look, I'm a little biased, if I'm being honest, because I have a house an hour away down on the shore.
0: Yeah.
1: And I'm married into a Philadelphia crazed sports family. I'm married into a Kokoza family that is as irrational about the Birds, the Sixers, the Phillies, and the Flyers as any SEC family is about their respective university.
0: Yeah.
1: I mean, it's just a completely irrational expectation, irrational analysis, all of that, and it's absolutely beautiful. And the passion that they have here for sports has been on full display here the first couple of days. It was awesome on Thursday, because anybody that knows anything about Scottie Scheffler and Jordan Spieth, they're Dallas guys, and both of them are massive, massive Cowboys fans. And so Scotty, I think, was on 7 green or something on Thursday here, and some of the Philadelphians were fired up, hollering, "Go Birds," you know, "Cowboys suck," all of it. And Scotty just got to giggling.

0: Hey, what do you say now?
1: Go
0: y'all want to say go Birds?
1: Yeah. Hey, let me see it.
2: Holler.
1: Go Steelers!
0: Oh, we got some Steelers down here. All right.
3: Oh.
0: We got any go Birds?
4: Go Birds!
0: There you go. See? Here I am. I'm in Philadelphia.
3: Where the hell are those people? We couldn't see them. We can hear them.
0: They're right down here walking.
3: Okay.
0: The fans.
3: All right.
0: Yeah. They're just walking right here beneath me. I'm up on the perch here. Like, the main ESPN set is right here to my left.
3: Yeah.
0: Another one is right here to my right. Our green room is over here, caddy corner to my left. Our little set compound is right here, and I'm just on the porch overlooking the golf course here, and it's absolutely gorgeous. By the way, man, I saw the head pro here yesterday down at the first tee when Garrick Higo made his way to the first tee. We can talk about that if you would like to, that he was late, but not late. But I told the head professional here, what an incredible property. And it is an incredible property. I mean, when they opened this thing in 1928, it was gorgeous then. But when they redid it here in, I think, 2017, what they have done to this is just, it's just incredible. I mean, I can't describe how beautiful it is. You can see behind me, but it doesn't really do it justice.
3: No, it's pretty nice, and then just a quick reminder, like you could be anywhere in the country right now with the amazing grass and the tree, and then all of a sudden you get a hey Marty, go Birds! There you go.
0: Go quick birds. Reminder
3: of where you are, and Marty's going to be there all morning long, and we understand it will be a salute to America in about 15 minutes, and we'll be here for it. It's Marty and McGee on ESPN Radio, the ESPN app, and the SEC Network.
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0: 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You can give us a call, 888-SAY-ESPN. That's 888-729-3776. Kyle Busch, two-time NASCAR Cup Series champion in the NASCAR All-Star Race this weekend, just around the corner from where Marty is. He'll be in Dover, Delaware. He's going to join us at 9 a.m. Eastern. Gary Belsky, our old boss from ESPN the magazine, has a new book out about playing solo golf. And he's going to join us in about 45 minutes. And I am live from the McGee Studios in the basement. And Marty is live from the PGA Championship. I'm fascinated by the PGA because you have your four majors. And to me, the PGA feels like it's the most modern, if that's fair. You know what I mean? Like you know, you got all this. I feel like we spent a lot of time talking about what happened 150 years ago in the other ones. And with the PGA, it feels much more here and now. And it feels so tough. What is the atmosphere like? You know, for someone who's been to every major and obviously lives at the Masters, what's the atmosphere like at the PGA versus, I don't know, what you experience somewhere else?
1: I think it depends on the location, but I will say that there is just phenomenal energy here in Philadelphia. There was phenomenal energy last year in Charlotte. There was fantastic energy, some perplexing energy a little bit in Louisville at Valhalla because the whole Scotty got arrested deal couple years ago. But yeah, these are people that love golf, and again, this is the 108th time they have played this tournament, and there is tremendous history. You're vying for one of the most prestigious trophies in all of sport in the Wanamaker, and you're vying to walk into history for the rest of your life. And so, you know, there's so many storylines this week. You know, Rory has talked ever since he won the Masters in 2025, that he felt this freedom that he'd never had before with the weight lifted. And then he told me on Tuesday this week that he never really felt the magnitude of that freedom until he got back to Augusta this year. And on Thursday and Friday, he said he'd never played that free. And he played incredibly well. And then on the weekend, he started to feel much, much, much more weight. All right. And then you got Jordan Spieth. Jordan Spieth is in year 10 of trying to complete the career Grand Slam himself. He played so well here on Thursday. He was striping it off the tee. I think he hit 12 of 14 fairways on Thursday. Yesterday was a little bit more of a challenge for him, but it was more of a challenge for almost everybody with the wind gusts are hard to even describe, McGee. These guys would stand over their shot, they would step off their shot. They would stand over their shot, they would step off their shot. Because it was just so hard to read what was coming at you. Should be a little bit more consistent and predictable here today. But, yeah, this is, I mean, for me, I love this tournament. And one main reason is I love the fact that the club pros have the opportunity to qualify for this golf tournament. They get to play out here. You know, everybody knows about Michael Block. There was a guy yesterday, Ben Kern, from Hickory Hills Golf Club in Ohio, whom I interviewed after his round. The guy had 9 birdies. He had more birdies than anybody else in the field. And when I interviewed him, now, I'll be honest with you, I don't know if that stat stood up all day after everyone else was finished playing, but when he got off the golf course, he had 9 birdies. That's crazy. I know. And to see the emotion in him just to have the opportunity to play with the best players in the world, and then you try to process the fact that the best players in the world were struggling mightily in the conditions and the elements, and he was right there with them. And so I just think this tournament is fantastic, and the staff does a world-class job. So, yeah, it's a special time.
0: And I love that aspect of it, too, because, you know, if you belong to a local club or you play your local muni or whatever, and the pro there, that's a PGA pro. And PGA sometimes this when I was a kid, it's like the best golfer I'd ever seen in my life, you know, was the guy that took care of like the Shelby Country Club or whatever. But for those guys to have the opportunity to be on that stage and then to perform, but I can't even imagine, right? So just imagine, right? You're the short track champ at, you know, Lancaster Speedway. Give me one. And now you get to go race at Daytona. And not only that, you lead a bunch of laps. Like, I can't imagine the what the mindset has to be. Just A, just stepping out there. Because you, this is the game that you love so much, maybe more than anyone else. And for you to be on that stage, and not only that, but to put nine birdies on the board. I just, you're exactly right. The opportunity. One thing that golf has always done well, at least some tournaments have always done well, is they've tried to make sure there are spots for those folks to be there. And when they show up and they perform, and it's not just ceremonial, that's the to me, it's a cool, it's like a real life Tim Cup, right? Who the hell is this guy? And he just put nine birdies on the board. Well, you know what I'm saying? That aspect of it to me is just, it's why golf is beautiful, because it feels relatable at that point. That guy's so much better than you. He is so much better than you. But there's a little part of you thinks, I know that guy. Like, I know that guy. And now he's playing in the PGA.
1: Again, I was sharing a couple weeks ago on the show about Emerson Newsom, who is the assistant coach at Ole Miss.
0: Yeah.
1: Chris Malloy is the head coach at Ole Miss, SEC champions, by the way. Congratulations, Hottie Toddy. Emerson, I'm out there playing the Ole Miss golf course with the great Kyle Campbell, and I watched this dude. It was just a complete stripe show. Absolute stripe show. Just nuked straight down the fairway every time. Perfect distance management. Absolutely precise on the greens, the whole thing. And this is a guy who desperately wanted to make it on the tour and didn't. And you just sit there and go, this is the best damn guy I've ever seen swing a golf club.
0: Right, I know.
1: And he is nowhere close to what these guys out here are this weekend. And so your point is valid. And I'm going to wait to tell Braden Shattuck's story until later in the show, because I failed miserably and forgot to get the sound to Bulldog. I want to make sure that we get the sound sent to Bulldog here so that we can roll it, maybe even in the 9 o'clock hour. But you guys got to hear Braden's story. Braden's story is incredible. He is from right down the road at Rolling Green Golf Club, right outside of Philly here, and was involved in a terrible car accident 7 years ago. And the aftermath of that car accident included crippling anxiety attacks and panic attacks. And to listen to him overcome in a way that he had the opportunity to play in his third PGA championship this week, right down the street from his home golf course, it'll move you. Because, as I said to Braden, there are millions of people all across this country who every single day are fighting to overcome their anxiety. And I can't wait for you to hear what he hopes his story shows them. Incredible man.
0: And gosh, I mean, you think about how hard people work to overcome their anxiety just to get out of the car and walk into the office, right?
1: Get out of bed, bro.
0: Go into the grocery store, anything. And then, but then to overcome that and be a part of the biggest stage. And by the way, you've been in the PGA Championship bubble. You and I have not talked all week. You just mentioned Ole Miss. We're probably going to have to talk about this.
1: Oh, God. Now, I do know about this story. I am aware of this.
0: Well, you mentioned Kyle Campbell. He and I were texting, obviously, during all this. And we also have communicated with someone else, too. But I just want to make sure that you understand that henceforth, thanks to as a writer, and our old boss from ESPN Magazine is going to join us, Gary Belsky, in about a half hour. As a magazine writer, all I ever wanted to do was be in Vanity Fair. And I finally made it into Vanity Fair. And from henceforth, you are to refer to me as an ESPN interviewer. That's my name now. We're going to talk about
1: Emmy
0: all that.
1: Emmy winner, New York Times bestseller,
0: and
1: Vanity Fair
0: ESPN interviewer. It's Marty McGee.
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16: Hello there. I'm Mark Robbins. 2 NBA playoff series had games Friday. One of those series ended. The other is now on to game 7. The Detroit Pistons made sure of that with a big road win in Cleveland, 115-94. The Pistons head coach J.B. Bickerstaff saying afterwards his team's touchy-feely style was the difference.
17: I was pleased that we were allowed to play our style of basketball tonight. You know, we'll be handsy, be physical, legally handsy, and just make it difficult on people. And I thought up and down the roster, we did a great job of that. And, you know, it obviously helped to close the game out.
16: That's Pistons head coach J.B. Bickerstaff. Game 7 between the Pistons and Cavs, Sunday night in Detroit. And the other series played Friday, the Western semifinal between Minnesota and San Antonio goes to the Spurs. Game 6, a winner for San Antonio, Victor Wembanyama, Steph Castle leading the Spurs to a blowout win, 139-109. Castle with 32 points, 11 rebounds, and the praise of his head coach.
18: He's pretty damn good. I thought his temperament and disposition led to him having the right approach and playing the right way. And we have a few guys on our team that are just that talented that when they do that, they take over at times. The talent pops. They get to just have fun.
16: That Spurs head coach, Mitch Johnson. Playoff hockey coming up later on tonight from the NHL Game 6 Eastern Conference Series between Montreal Buffalo Canadiens at home with a 3-2 series lead.
11: Hey, it's Michelle Smallman, and coming up Monday, I've studied the NFL schedule, which means I'll tell you the exact week when Fernando Mendoza and other rookie quarterbacks will get their first start this season. 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

0: Yeah. It's Party McGee on ESPN Radio, the ESPN app, the SEC Network, presented by Progressive Insurance. 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It's 888-729-3776. Kyle Busch is going to join us in about 90 minutes. NASCAR, future NASCAR Hall of Famer, which, by the way, you and I, Tuesday, will vote on the NASCAR Hall of Famer.
1: We will be voting Tuesday. Are you ready?
0: I think so. I got my materials in the email, and I'm going over it. We're in this weird spot.
1: Elena, I love that Snuggie. Elena has on an ESPN Snuggie. Come here. Elena has on an ESPN Snuggie. That you and I need these because when we get so cold on fall. Come here. Stand right in front of this camera. Come here. Stand. Look at this Snuggie.
0: Oh, man.
1: Move your pretty hair. Look at that.
0: Oh, look at that.
1: You got to have one of those, dude.
0: Yeah.
1: It's like quilted.
0: Talk to
1: right?
0: some
1: people. It's like quilted stuff in there.
2: Yeah, it's
1: like sheepskin. I'm going to have to get Becca, her aunt, to thank you for modeling.
0: Oh, hang on
1: here
0: now.
1: Here comes the flyover, okay? This is the ceremony for Armed Forces Day. These look like Chinooks, Eves?
3: Can't see them yet.
1: Okay, we can't see them yet.
0: Yeah, they're Chinooks.
1: Those look like Chinooks.
0: If you're watching on SEC Network, we got four helicopters that are doing the flyover there at the PGA Championship. We got every representative. We got every branch of the military represented.
1: Man, this is fantastic, dude. They are flying right over our heads right now. They are flying right over our heads. Okay, you got Blackhawks and Chinooks, I think.
0: Okay, let's go.
1: I'm not a helicopter expert, so our great military veterans out there who know far more than we do, I think that's what those are. That's so cool. Yeah, the 250th anniversary of the greatest nation in the world. And here at the PGA Championship, they're doing an Armed Forces Day ceremony right up here to my right. And what an awesome way to start the Saturday third round of the PGA Championship, to take a moment to thank our military for preserving our freedom every single day all over the world. Certainly those in conflict right now, we're so grateful for your sacrifice. And that's really, really cool. I appreciate
0: awesome.
1: The respect that the tournament, that the organizers are showing. And, that gave me chills all over my body.
0: And how about the representatives from all the branches? How about the Army reps? They were rocking the old school, like World War II. They had the khaki pants and the greens. That was awesome. No, I think we're going to see so much of that this summer. And, yeah, it's hard to believe, and we're less than 2 months away from America's 250th birthday, which is
1: Please join us as we honor. I love that.
0: Yeah, that's amazing. And some of us are old enough to remember the 200th birthday. You were a baby.
1: I was a little whippersnapper. May, June, I was 3 months old.
0: Yeah.
1: I was three months old, the old bicentennial.
0: I was a little older than that, but I remember it. I remember it being like a huge deal, and this will be a big deal too. So yeah, and you're right there in the cradle, son, right there near Philadelphia. There are a few feelings in the world that, and you know, I love history. I mean, I love it almost too much. But there is, when you stand in the room where the Declaration of Independence was drafted, and you see George Washington's chair at the front of the room that has the sunrise, has the sun etched into the back of it, and the discussions that took place about that is not a sunset, that is a sunrise on a new nation. And you think about George Washington, who came in off the battlefield.
1: Just gave me chills too.
0: Yeah, came in off the battlefield and sat there just to make sure, you know, he wanted to be in the room when the discussions were taking place, and right around the corner, thinking about John Adams and Jefferson and Ben Franklin sitting down to write this thing. And it's all right there. And Betsy Ross's house, Philadelphia is standing right there in the old school quarter of Philadelphia, especially in the summertime. And it is just, it's the Liberty Bell and Betsy Ross's house and Benjamin Franklin's post office and Independence Hall, and just thinking about them all just walking around. That's where they were. Just, you know what? Let's declare independence. It's hard for me to wrap your brain around.
1: Absolutely, me too. I can't. I'm incapable of trying to understand Like, I even think about, I think about how useless I am personally, and I would imagine some of you guys are relatable. I can't even get to, like, the acai bowl place to get dinner without a GPS. And you think about, these folks getting on boats and coming across the Atlantic, and thousands or maybe even millions of them not even making it here, and then establishing a nation and then fighting for that nation, hell or high water, and then creating this document that is just an incredible document, period. But for those, our founding fathers, to have the foresight, it's genuinely jaw-dropping and awe-inspiring that they were that intelligent. I mean, it's fascinating. And this is probably an embarrassing thing to say, because I know that you knew everything far before you saw Hamilton. I actually learned a lot
0: when everybody
1: took our daughters to Hamilton.
0: Oh, yeah. No, I think that's why the beauty of that show is, not only is it just great, but the beauty of that show is that it's an education, and it was based on a phenomenal book, and it stayed true to the facts. So yeah, no, it's it tells all the different sides of the story, which is the part that, I know you're a documentary guy. This Ken Burns documentary about the Revolution is just off the chart. And you need to watch that thing, because what it reminds you too is, and it's why Ken Burns is a genius, because again, it's every single angle of it. It's the angle in Europe, it's the angle, you know, in France and in England, but it's the angle here. It's the angle of those who came over on boats that did not want to be on those boats. And so it's the angle of everybody that was involved and what their point of view was. And it's so good. And it also reminds you how scary it was. I mean, we have kind of this whitewashed view of it, like, let's declare independence and there you go. It's never that clean. It's never just black and white like that. And so the way that he tells the story is just a reminder of how scary it was, and it was treasonous but to do that in order to create what you want to be, the nation that you want to live in, is when I start complaining because the air conditioner doesn't work, my garage door opener broke,
1: right,
0: and I was bitching about that. Yeah, and you're like, okay, McGee, shut up.
1: And I know this is, 150 years later, I'm not a math guy, 1776 to 1944, whatever that is, you do that math. Is that 180 years? Is that right?
0: Close to it, yeah, but it's pretty ballpark.
1: Whatever. You think about, and we talked about this before, but you cannot talk about the heroism enough of... I just can't imagine landing at Normandy. I can't imagine being on one of those boats that is making its way towards the shore, and there are bullets bouncing off those boats with that gate up, right? That gate is up right in front of you. And your job to preserve freedom is for that gate to go down, and all of those bullets come a whizzing by your head. If you're lucky, they're whizzing by your head. And then you jump in the water, 8 feet of water, 10 feet of water, with full gear on, and you try to make your way to the shore to storm Normandy. There's just not enough gratitude.
0: Yeah.
1: There's not.
0: And you're 19, right? Or you're a school teacher. Yeah, or you were working construction a year earlier. I mean, it's just that's the part of it. It's just, you're exactly right. And so, yeah, so when you and I are complaining on a Friday night because we can't get something to eat,
1: because we can't get cell service,
0: or the cable's out in the hotel room in Starkville. Yeah, we need you to remember. Yeah, but thank you. And I tell you this too. And you and I talk about this. When my wife and I were over in Germany back in March, what you remember too is it was like 10 minutes ago. Like on the timeline of history.
1: That's right.
0: I mean, my father, who was on the show just a couple of weeks ago when you guys surprised me, he was born in the middle of that. And, you know, I mean, we talk all the time. My daughter and I will sit in the house that my family still owns in Rockingham, and we sit on the porch, and we realize that, you know, veterans of the Civil War sat on that porch and talked to my great aunt who held me. And you know, that's two connections. So it was like 10 minutes ago. And so it's just, that's the part we forget. We think of it as this black and white newsreel of a million years ago or even 250 years ago. On the timeline of the world, that's nothing. And so it's just a reminder of, I mean, it's remarkable to think about how everything changed because of the guts that those people had. So, yeah, happy birthday, America. Hope y'all like this. We're going to be talking like this for a couple months.
1: Generation. We are, yeah. I mean, and we're so proud and privileged to do so. And, you know, you talk about it only being two generations away. I mean, again, my grandfather was the preacher man in George Patton's Third Army at the Battle of the Bulge. And I sat there with him for hours listening to him tell me stories about the hell of laying in a frigid, frozen trench being rained on and just completely soaked with howitzers blowing off by your head.
0: Yep.
1: You talk about some badass dudes.
0: Oh, yeah.
1: Who went through hell for us.
0: And at almost that exact same time, my grandfather was blown off a ship in the Pacific by a kamikaze. You know, and again, he'd never been outside of Richmond County, North Carolina in his life. And there he was in the Pacific and fighting for us. And there's folks fighting for us right now, too. So we need to remember that.
1: There are people.
0: And remember America.
1: There are people walking by who obviously have no idea. They can't hear this conversation. They're just hearing me go on about this. Yeah. And all of them are like, what in the hell are they? What is he talking about today?
0: They're like, who is that guy? Why is he dressed like a preacher? And is this some sort of televangelist that we don't know about? And he's up there dropping knowledge about America. Hey, we're going to keep doing it. And you can give us a call, 888-SAY-ESPN. It's 888-729-3776. It is Marty and McGee on ESPN Radio, the ESPN app, on the SEC Network, and coming to you live from America.
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1: It's Marty McGee on ESPN Radio, the ESPN app, the SEC Network, presented by Progressive Insurance. Gary Buskey going to join us at the top of the hour. ESPN the magazine. He has a brand new book out about playing golf alone, solo golf. And Kyle Busch is going to join us in a little more than an hour. He won the Truck Series race last night, two-time Cup Series champion, and old cranky Rowdy is back. So it feels like a good time maybe to have him on the show. All right. So, hey, I touched on it.
2: Didn't he and Denny Hamlin just have a little snafu or something?
1: Yeah. Denny, I mean, I don't feel like you've done anything in the sport if Denny hadn't called you out on his podcast. He's called me out now, and I know. So it's like,
2: Denny, what did he say about you?
1: I'm on the tape of NASCAR, and it's I write NASCAR propaganda pieces.
2: We all know that.
1: I'm a sellout. Oh yeah, everybody knows that. I've always been a big NASCAR sellout. That's
2: it. Also applies to me. Apparently, I'm a golfer, bootlicker. No, yeah. I ask really, really damn good questions of people and let them just share their truth. I'm not here to tell you what I know. Yeah. I'm here to learn what they know.
1: And I think everybody needs to understand what you and I are both saying about our careers. These are coming from and ESPN interviewers. That's who we are. And that's that's what we do. We're and
2: so let's
1: ESPN
2: get into
1: interviews.
2: Kiffin.
1: Yeah, that's where I was going.
2: Kiffin. All right. Because again, I've been in the vortex. When you're on assignment like this, it is truly all-encompassing. It's hard for me to articulate it. It's hard to have any diversity in your mind's bandwidth because every word is important out here, and every question is important, and every report. It's a major championship. And so I don't pay a lot of attention to anything else. Well, I definitely knew about this, not only because I read about it. I went and I have not read the Vanity Fair story yet. I haven't done that, but I saw a million social media things. We've heard from Kiffin, and so I would love to know kind of where you live on this deal. What is it? Explain.
1: So I have always been able to. Not that I agree, I don't agree with everything that Kiffin says, but I've always been able to reason my way through the things that he says. You know, that was kind of weird what he said, but I get why he said it. Or, well, I was kind of off the hip, but you know what? Okay, that was just lame being lame. But when you drop the word segregation, and what I don't want to hear is I don't want to hear this was a 4-hour interview, and you know, I don't want to hear about gotcha journalism and this crap, because the reality is you said what you said. And this is coming from a couple of ESPN interviewers. We don't make it up, right? You say what you say. And so, you know, say you took all the things you've already said. Say you took the job because there's more money. Say you took the job because there's more resources. Say you took the job because you think you can win a national championship and you thought you had maxed out your credit cards and everything at Ole Miss. That's fine. You said all those things already. But all of a sudden taking this off-the-hip shot at Ole Miss's and Mississippi's history, and I'm not saying that the conversations didn't take place, because I think that they did, with the grandparents saying, do I want my grandson to go to school in Mississippi? I get all that. But why are you doing it now? You were there for more than half a decade, and he took stands early on, you know, during 2020 and all these things that we saw. And so I don't understand why you do this now, because it just doesn't feel fair. Here's where you got to be careful, because the beauty of working in Oxford is that people are willing to, you're in a bubble, kind of like you're talking about with PGA, and there's certain things, lifestyle, you can have, and there's certain things you can do, and everyone around you is cool with it. You want to make them mad? If the place really meant as much to you as you say that it did, and, you know, Oxford needed me, or I needed Oxford more than Oxford needed me, all these things, and you go on and on and on and on and on for years about this place caught me off guard, it's so special, and then to take a shot like that after the fact just felt so unnecessary. It's the one time I can't reason my way through it. I just don't get it. I just don't understand why you go there at all.
2: Yeah, it is. It's a bit hard to understand. You and I weren't in the room. We don't know context of any of it. But context is so important. But just on its face, and that's all I know. Again, I haven't read the article, so I'm not going to speak very much on it, because until I do that and know what it looks like in totality, it's honestly not fair to speak on it much. But I do know this about Lane Kiffin in Oxford, Mississippi. This is an opinion. It's an opinion based on the person I knew before he got there and when he got there, and the person that was immersed there before he left to go to Baton Rouge. I truly believe that he found so much peace there. I think that that town, I was going to call it a city, I don't think it's a city, that quaint little town that is incredibly authentic and, in my opinion, fantastic, I think that it enabled him to not have to chase so hard and really find this peace in his soul that he'd never known. And so it does seem odd to run it down in any way. And again, I got to read the story first before I have a real opinion on it. But I know what I saw on social media. And so is that what really happened? I don't know that. And until I do, I can't really speak to it with the depth that you just did, because you've obviously read it.
1: And then I lean on like our friend Tim Brando, you know, and Tim was very, I mean, and Tim is a Louisiana guy through and through. But Tim got so emotional talking about this because he said, listen, Lane Kiffin is not old enough to have lived through the Jim Crow South. And Tim goes, but I have. And, you know, we all know. I mean, listen, when I was at Tennessee, which wasn't that long ago, you go to games at Ole Miss and it was uncomfortable. You know, everybody in the stadium waving Confederate flag. To go from that to where it is now, and the athletes and the families that I know that have been there and went there, there's work to do, but man, so much work has been done. And so to take that shot from
2: again,
1: the
2: it goes back to context. Like, again, yeah. So much of this is context, and that's one reason why, to me, it just on its surface, it doesn't make sense.
1: Yeah. Yeah,
2: I don't know why you go there when you have this. You've built this $50 million roster. There's so much positive looking forward.
1: Yeah, just go. Why are you even going there?
2: As a football coach, I mean, there's an old colloquialism. You don't dookie where you eat.
1: No, you don't. And it was weird. And that it's the one time I can't really reason my way through it.
0: Monday edition of Unsportsmanlike with Chris Canty, Michelle Smallman, and me, Evan Cohen. The Knicks and Thunder have been waiting for their next opponents. I'll tell you how concerned they should be with rust. It's Unsportsmanlike, 6 a.m. Eastern, right here on ESPN Radio, ESPN2, and ESPNU.
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20: Hello there, I'm Mark Robbins. There is still one second-round NBA playoff series undecided. Detroit made sure of that with a 115-94 victory Friday over Cleveland. It'll force a seventh game on Sunday. Second straight series with a seventh game for Detroit, and Pistons star Cade Cunningham can't wait.
21: There's going to be a lot of energy. It's going to be a madhouse in there. You know, the crowd is going to play as well. You know, they want to insert themselves in the game. I know that, so it's going to be a fun environment for us, and we're excited to get back to the crib.
20: That's Pistons star Cade Cunningham. Meanwhile, the only reason there's still only one playoff series undecided, the Spurs took out Minnesota, ended the Timberwolves season with a Game 6 victory, 139-109, Steph Castle leading the Spurs with 32 points and 11 rebounds. In the WNBA, Asia Wilson with 45 for the Vegas Aces, who keep Connecticut winless, beating the Sun 101-94. Meanwhile, Kelsey Plum with 27 to lead the LA Sparks to a win, 99-95 over Toronto. Playoff hockey coming up later on tonight. Game 6 in the Eastern Conference between Montreal and Buffalo. Canadiens at home with a 3-2 series lead. You can check out that game 8 Eastern on ABC Television and the ESPN app. In Major League Baseball Friday, Merrill Kelly with a nowadays rarity, a complete game four-hitter. D-backs over the Rockies 9-1. Atlanta walks off the Red Sox in 10, 3-2.
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0: Good morning, it's Anna Lynn. If the rooster's crowing, it's time for Marty and McGee.
1: Thank you, Anna Lynn. It is time for hour two of Marty and McGee on ESPN Radio, the ESPN app, and the SEC Network, presented by Progressive Insurance. You can give us a call, 888-SAY-ESPN. It's 888-729-3776. In 1 hour, Kyle Busch, future NASCAR Hall of Famer, is going to join us. He won the Truck Series race at Dover last night. Marty is live at the PGA Championship, where he will be all weekend long to determine the winner of that major. But we are joined now by our former boss, longtime ESPN the magazine editor-in-chief and author of so many books, I can't even start into the list, has a brand new book out now, Solo Golf, The Zen of Playing Alone and How It Can Transform Your Game. Gary Belsky, how are we doing this morning?
2: Well, I'm a little bit confused because I'm talking about a book about playing golf alone to two guys who I just have always assumed do everything together. Like, I just assume you guys golf together, shave together, run together, eat together. So I know this book is probably a little bit disconcerting for you, but people seem to like it. I hope you will.
3: Gary, you're so right, though. By the way, hey, man, great to see you. It's
2: great
3: been a while.
2: You.
3: I hope you're doing.
2: Yeah, it's really been
3: I hope
2: a while.
3: You're doing well, my friend. What inspired you to write this book?
2: Let me just say that you are the two people, Ryan especially, and also you, Marty, who made me a fan of auto racing. When I used to edit your guys' stories, I was not an auto racing fan. And after reading your stories, I was. And in fact, like whenever anything significant happens in auto racing these days, I'm just looking for what you guys are writing, if you're writing anything at all, because that for me was always the difference maker when it came to motorsports. Anyway, I'm sorry. Sorry to interrupt.
1: No, you keep going.
3: No.
1: You say that all day. Yeah, you say that all day long.
3: I'll kick back. Somebody give me a beer. What inspired you to write this book?
2: I mean, honestly, about 30 years ago in a different time in media, a boss of mine, when I was traveling, said, where are you going? I said, I'm going to Seattle for a week. He was like, you should build in, or a few days. He goes, build in an extra day to play golf. My boss. And I was like, okay, sure. And so I took my clubs with me, and I had this day between interviews, and I went to play golf, and it was an obscure new course that opened up about 45 minutes outside of Seattle. And I went to play, and it was a drizzly kind of Pacific Northwest day. When I got there, there was nobody there, and the guy said to me, hey, I'm not sure what's going to happen with the weather, but if you want to go out with other people, you know, which is what you normally do in golf, you're going to have to wait because I got nobody here, but you can go out by yourself. And so on a whim, I went out by myself, and I'm telling you, it changed my life. I still enjoy social golfing, but I went out to play golf by myself, and it was an entirely different experience. Meditative, I played better, it was calmer, I ended up kind of resetting for, you know, what I was doing out there for work. And I basically, every so often, two or three times, sometimes more a year, I try to figure out a way to play golf by myself on a course. Not as a single with three other people, but rather a onesome. Try to go out by myself and just play around with my game. I have a whole bunch of things that I do when I play golf alone. But it's funny because now that the book came out about a week ago, and I'm getting so many emails and letters from people who also, it turns out, have what I like to call as a solo golf practice. A lot of people actually in the margins play golf by themselves. And so that's what inspired me to write the book.

0: So part of the premise of the book is that it's a way to rethink your game because it's not necessarily the same game that you'll play with other people. And so, yes, you're going to lose balls, but that's a small price to pay for what is often a, I hate to use this word with you guys because it's multisyllabic, transcendent experience.
1: Yeah, that's us.
2: We don't know multisyllabic.
1: Yeah, being on this show is a transcendent experience. Gary Belsky is joining us. The book is Solo Golf, The Zen of Playing Alone and How It Can Transform Your Game. All right, so Belsky, that kind of leads me to where I wanted to go. So when you're out there by yourself, it counts, but it technically doesn't count. So does, like, is there guilt in using the foot wedge if you're out there by yourself and it's just you and the squirrels, or are you, like, okay with that?
0: That's a great question, because, but it's a funny question, right? Because the thing about golf and why people talk about how it sort of reveals your character is, I always think when people are cheating in the woods, right, when they're using a, or using a foot wedge or picking up, I always think, even if they're playing against other people, it's usually not for a lot of money, I always think, who are they fooling exactly? Because they know completely what really happened. And so it depends on what you're using the round for. Sometimes, there have been times, I shot my two best rounds ever playing solo golf. And in those cases, I was vigilant about following the rules because I knew for myself, I don't have a golf game that I should really be talking about too often with other people. But for myself, I was doing something really unusual. Otherwise, it doesn't really matter, because sometimes I'll go out and I'll play a round of golf, and I explain how we got to a round of golf being 18 holes in the book. But sometimes I'll go out, and for me, a round of golf will be 11 holes, because what's the difference? I'm not going to use it for my handicap, and I just want to get out there and be by myself and experiment. And that's the best part about solo golf, is that you can do a lot of experimentation. There are some times where I'm just going to use a 7-iron the whole day, or I'm going to sometimes play a hole with no carry with a putter. But in my point about that is that the round can be whatever you want it to be, and if for some reason you want to use a foot wedge to get out of trouble because you're just more interested in seeing how you hit the ball from 175 yards from with this particular dog leg, then that's what matters. You shouldn't feel guilt, because it shouldn't be about fooling anybody. You're just trying to understand a little bit more about yourself. I have to be careful because I don't want to start getting, you know, too woo-woo. But sometimes, you know, it really is a kind of Zen experience. That's, you know, I use the word with my publisher, and that's why they put it on the cover. It often ends up being a really kind of psychologically interesting experience.
1: So Marty, so Belsky writes the book and it's solo golf. If I'd written the book, it would have been that phrase he used earlier, cheating in the woods. Cheating in the woods, solo golf with McGee. Right?
2: Proper foot wedge technique, yeah, by Ryan, yeah, McGee. So yeah. I do have a question though, Gary. So
0: yeah,
2: how do you go about convincing a golf course to let you play by yourself? Because anytime that I've ever said I'm a one, they always put me with three other people or one other person. I don't know how. Do you just go, hey, I want to play by myself? How's that work?
0: So I spend a fair amount of time explaining this because it's a very astute question. Because what I like to say is the golf industrial complex wants us to go out with three other people every 8 to 12 minutes. Yeah. For the rest of eternity. Having said that, I often do this when I travel, and what I will do, and this is funny, and I'm going to give me a minute to sort of explain this, because I think you guys will really appreciate this as old school and new school guys, which is that I'll often be out of town, and I will try to figure out on Reddit or on Yelp or in any number of ways what the worst course is in that city. And I will call them and say, hey, I'd really like to get out by myself. Is there any way I can do that? I'm happy to go 10 minutes earlier than your first tee time. I'm happy to do 9 holes late in this, you know, late in the afternoon. And in those cases, you can often find courses that will let you do that. Obviously, you can also do other things like bribing a starter, etc., but you have to do that carefully. And more importantly, they can't do it if it's in the middle of the day at a popular course, because it just won't work, because you'll be up somebody, you know, you'll be up a foursomes, right, pardon me, Easter very quickly. But the truth is that there are opportunities to do that. And by what I love about playing it, quote unquote, less than optimal and or, can I say crappy?
1: Yeah.
0: Courses.
1: Yeah.
0: What I love about playing on crappy courses is that you use your imagination a lot when you're playing golf by yourself.

0: And I will often imagine that I am actually much closer to 15th century Scotland or China or Holland, where the game had its origins, and playing a game that was much more, would be much more familiar to those lonely shepherds, you know, hitting off hardpan with a really odd stick with bad conditions. Because I think sometimes if you took a Scottish shepherd and put them at Shinnecock, they would be like, what is this game you're playing? Because it's very different than the game I invented. And so, yeah, you have to sort of look for the opportunities. By the way, bad weather is often a good time to play. And I don't mean bad weather where it's pouring rain, but where it's misting and you can call around to courses. And you can, you know, ask the questions that will get you to be able to play, have a solo tee time. Also, if it's your home course, at that point, you can start to work with starters and clubhouse guys that you know, pro shop guys that you know, right? They will, if you're a decent guy, they understand that you know the rules. They understand that you will, you know, leave the maintenance guys alone. They might be willing to send you out a few minutes. All you have to do is go out 5 minutes earlier than the first tee time, and you'll be far away from them very quickly, and it won't really matter. So there's lots of strategies to do this, and I explain them all in the book.
1: Nice. Gary Bielski, that's amazing. And the book is Solo Golf, The Zen of Playing Alone and How It Can Transform Your Game. And boss, thank you so much for joining us, and congratulations on the book. It's you are a loyal listener, and we appreciate that, and we really appreciate you making time for us this morning.
0: Well, as you guys know, I owe you a debt for all the good work you did for me when I was at ESPN, and I won't forget that for a long time. Thank you for having me on. It's an honor.
1: Hey, we owe you a debt.
2: And we owe you one.
1: Giving us bylines. Yes.
2: Exactly.
1: Yeah, owing checks. Yeah, thank you, Gary. You're the best, man.
0: Talk to you guys soon.
1: There you go, man. That's a great idea. And I just can't even imagine.
2: There's a little municipal golf course at the Ocean City Airport.
1: Yeah.
2: And I go out there and play by myself. Now, it's not the same thing because it's such a short track. Everything's a par three, et cetera. But I go out there and play by myself, and it's so fun, man, because you get through there so fast, and you can work on your game so much because now there's a tee time every 3 minutes because it's a little teeny dirt track. But nonetheless, what a great idea, and I can't wait to read the book because I need some zen.
1: Feels like a good summertime. Yeah. Hey, shout out. I talk about it all the time. Hillendale Golf Course, which was on the Poinsett Highway between Greenville, South Carolina, and Traverse Rest, right behind Al's Pump House, where Hootie and the Blowfish used to play. That thing, Sam Snead used to play there on his way from Greensboro to Augusta. And that thing was just, it was just red clay. And if you could play there, then you could definitely play St. Andrews. Right, like if you could put one on the green, which was not green, then you could definitely go play somewhere else. But yeah, thank you to Gary Bielski. Y'all get the book, and yeah, we're gonna keep talking about that. Speaking of golf, Marty is at the PGA Championship, and that is not a Muni course that is behind him right
2: not
1: now.
2: Even,
1: it's Marty McGee on
2: ESPN
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3: 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Manny Machado and the San Diego Padres face Julio Rodriguez and the Mariners.
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0: Insurance. You can join us 888-SAY-ESPN. It's 888-729-3776. Thanks to Gary Belsky, our old boss from ESPN the magazine. I'm sitting in my office. I'm looking at my covers up here on the wall, and I wrote all those stories because of Gary and his book. Solo
1: money.
0: Golf is out. No, yeah.
1: You can't do it.
0: Well, if you don't have any, it's easy to hide. Kyle Busch, by the way, who's won a lot of money, he's going to join us at the top of the hour from right around the corner from where Marty is. Marty's on one side of Philadelphia, and the Dover International Speedway, I think is what we're calling it now still, or Dover Motor Speedway.
1: What's your favorite Dover? I thought it was Dover Motor Speedway.
0: Yeah, it was International Speedway forever. This tells you that you and
1: when
0: I are...
1: When it got bought by SMI, when it's an SMI property, everything's Motor Speedway. Texas Motor Speedway, Charlotte Motor Speedway, Bristol Motor Speedway.
0: Yeah, it is now Dover Motor Speedway. And it was... you're asking about my favorite... And remember, it was Dover Downs International Speedway for a long time.
1: Say hello to America and Ryan McGee.
2: Hello, America.
1: Scotty Scheffler's fine, everybody. Don't worry. Everything's good. Just because Jeff's on the premises.
0: Him touching your hair is hilarious. Yeah, him touching your hair is hilarious.
1: I want you to join us for a segment in the next segment, all right? All right, carry on.
0: He has more, his hair is more immovable than even yours.
1: He is, first of all, an incredible, incredible reporter. And a great friend and a great dude, and just not only does he do a great job out here in golf, his end of day elements, which you and I know a lot about. You have to pay such close attention. You have to be able to write quickly and very well, and with great clever, you know, wit. And he is brilliant at it. He does a great job out here, and of course his real job, covering the NFL. That's one of the things I want to jump in, you know, with the draft just happening. I told Jeff to come on and we could just talk about some of the guys we know and, you know, what's he expect from Carson Beck? What are teams saying? Et cetera, et cetera. But a gorgeous day here in Greater Philadelphia, McGee. It's been freezing cold. I used the colloquialism yesterday, it's colder than a well digger's bahunkus. And, a bunch of people made fun of me for that. They think, you know, that I'm making up my southern self. They think that I'm really not southern. That I'm some sort of imposter. So
0: yeah, well, sometimes and sometimes that's a tell. Like when because sometimes I'll say apropos, and somebody will be like, "Ah, it's not apropos." And I'll go, "We have been doing this show for damn near 15 years, and you clearly have never listened to it once." It like sometimes it's like well, Belsky can tell you this. You and I both know you write a book and everybody tells you how great your book was, and then they start talking to you and you're like, damn, you ain't read this book. Like you can tell immediately. Yeah. But like when we say if somebody doesn't know that we say apropos and bahunkus, then they haven't listened or watched the damn show.
1: It's why I always say, and you do too. I've noticed this. If like when we interviewed the great Gene Wojciechowski, our great friend and former colleague here, about his great book, All Carry, brand new book.
0: Yeah.
1: I hadn't read it yet, and I told him, hey, man, I love you. 100%. I hadn't had time to read it yet. I'm not going to sit here and pretend, because if I'm interviewed about a book I wrote, I'm going to try to slide answers in there that make the interviewer prove to me that he or she read it.
0: Yeah. Yeah, no. Sometimes, and I'm very appreciative and thankful for it. But you and I both do all these radio hits with ESPN radio affiliates everywhere. And every now and then you'll get a guy, man, I love that book you wrote with your dad, Sidelines and Bloodlines. Man, that was a great book. Your dad's the man. I go, I appreciate that. And he'd be like, did he ever work in the Rose Bowl? I'm like, shit, you never read the book. We wrote all the chapters about it. That's how it works. But honestly, I don't care if you read it, long as you buy one, because I still trying to get my daughter through college. So just as long as you buy the book, that's all I care about. But yeah, we need to get you to write a golf book. You can write like what is Marty Zen? Like we know what Gary Belsky solo Zen. Like what is
1: my Zen is currently in my pocket.
0: You're saying is what is it, 10 milligrams or whatever it is. Yeah.
1: No, y'all, no, Lord, no. 10 milligrams, I'd be on Pluto, son.
0: I don't know.
1: I don't got that kind of chops.
0: All I know is that when we do the show, like in the, when we do the 3-hour show in the Wilderness Lodge Studios, which is being worked on right now, renovated. But when we're doing the show, I can tell when you put one in, because like we'll be kind of cruising through the show and whatever else, and there's a pace to it, and then all of a sudden we'll kind of have a commercial break, and it's like they turned up to Gilly's mechanical bull at 11. I'm like, what the hell just happened over there?
1: It is 8:24. It is 8:24 in the morning. We have a break in approximately 2 minutes.
0: Yeah.
1: And 1:20, according to Great Bulldog.
0: Yep.
1: Are you on a cruise right now, Bulldog?
0: He was last week.
1: At that point, I will load the chamber. And prepare for a great day.
0: No, 100%.
1: That's funny.
0: Hey, Bulldog.
1: I got the crew laughing. They're ready to go this morning.
0: Bulldog was just on a cruise. Bulldog, are you clear? Were you good? Did you have to come to work in a hazmat suit?
1: How many drink tickets did you get per day, Bulldog?
0: How many drink tickets did you get? I do not remember. That means that you got more drink tickets. So that means you are a frequent flyer. Well, Bulldog comes on the ship, the captain salutes him.
1: Yes. Exactly. Bulldog is concierge key on Carnival Cruise Lines. I can promise you that.
0: Yeah, yeah. If the Love Boat was still on, remember, they'd always do tonight guest starring so-and-so, and featuring so-and-so, it would be, and featuring Bulldog, because he's on the show somewhere. There you go. It's drink tickets with Bulldog. Join us. 888
1: Georgia Swimming.
0: 888-729-3776.
1: I bet Bulldog wears a Georgia Speedo.
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11: A bases clearing, three-run double by Josh Naylor. Holy smokes, the Mariners have the lead.
10: Mariners baseball, Trident's up.

0: I'm Mark Robbins. Game 6 turned into the finale of the NBA Western Conference semifinals between Minnesota and San Antonio. The Spurs on the road took control early.
1: Wembanyama out the screen on the ball for Castle. Now sinks away. Castle against Conley. Castle to the right side of the lane. Turns, jump pass to Vassell. Touch it, corner left. Champagne for three. Got it with 5.4 left.
2: Champagne was able to hesitate but still get that one to go.
0: Sean Kelly, Corey Alexander with a call here on ESPN Radio as San Antonio rolls 139-109 to win the series 4-2. Meanwhile, in the Eastern Conference, Game 6 goes to the road squad as well.
3: Here's Cunningham, a three. No. Offensive rebound, Durant. Put back in. Jalen Durant, another rebound and another 2 points.
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0: Detroit over Cleveland, 115-90 for that call. 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It's the Stanley Cup Playoffs, Game 6 in Montreal. Canadiens lead the Sabres in that series, 3-2 at the PGA title, the championship co-leaders, Maverick McNealy, Alex Smalley. 4-under, tee off at 2:40 Eastern.
5: Hey, it's Evan Cohen. Coming up Monday, the Knicks and Thunder have been waiting for their next opponents. I'll tell you just how concerned they should be about rust. 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

0: 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We're using our golf voices because we have received a complaint that we're being too loud.
1: Yes.
0: Marty?
1: I was told he is, yeah. He's bringing us back.
0: Marty, have you, received complaints that we're being too loud?
1: Yes, we have. Say hello to America, Andy. Ladies and gentlemen, two-time U.S. Open champion Andy North is on the Marty McGee program.
2: You're blocking my view, and I'm trying to get some FaceTime. Yeah.
1: He by far has the best tie out of the three of us.
2: Do you know about his tie collection?
1: Oh, yeah. I know all about his tie collection. I also know that he has on, like, some nice Lululemon pants that are probably so comfortable.
2: I don't think there's anybody with more swagger.
1: Well, Andy's got all that swag, bro.
2: It's unbelievable.
1: All kinds of swag.
2: He has like thousands of amazing ties that he's bought like overseas in like Europe. Like $1,000 ties.
1: $1,000 tie?
2: Multi-$1,000 ties.
1: What makes a tie $1,000?
2: I think it's like, I think he's got like gold thread. I think it was made by like...
1: Where's your tie from? Men's Warehouse?
2: Nordstrom.
1: Oh, that's good.
3: Jeff Darlington joining us, by the way.
2: Joseph Abode.
1: Yeah, oh, Jeff Darlington.
2: no, this is... You know what this tie is from?
1: Be careful, you're too damn loud.
2: Oh.
3: Yeah, don't be too
2: loud. You know what this tie is?
0: Don't be too loud. Don't be too loud.
2: This tie is from last year's PGA Championship because I forgot all my ties and I had to go to a Men's Warehouse.
1: Well, I give Darlington credit, McGee, because I forgot all my socks this week and he happened to be on his way over to Nordstrom to buy himself some new shoes. And I asked him, could I please pile on and maybe you could buy me a three-pack of socks?
2: Can you get me one of them three packs where they got the black, the blue, and the
1: green? You need to tell the Beaver story.
3: That's not. I have hand delivered socks. I've hand delivered socks to Marty's hotel room before because we were in like Lexington, Kentucky, and you had no
2: literally,
3: socks.
2: That's a few days literally what I did.
3: Well, thank God for us.
1: That's a good story.
2: What was the story?
1: The Beaver story.
2: Oh, Beaver. I know it's not great for this
1: is our
2: your
1: people,
2: demographic.
1: Dude.
2: I know they're
1: going to
2: be like they're
1: going to
2: be offended
1: watching us.
2: They're
1: going
2: to be offended by
1: no, they're not.
2: Me
3: why are we going to be offended?
1: He's a Florida Gator, by the way.
2: We decided, by
1: SEC.
2: The way, me and Marty decided the only difference between the two of us is that he fishes in freshwater and I fish in saltwater, and that pretty much settles.
1: I like
2: the whole.
1: That
2: kind of explains the whole thing between us.
3: Clearly, y'all use the same hair product because that's immovable. That's immovable. No, that's shellac. Yeah. I like it.
2: I'm using more of a grooming cream. That's more of a hard gel.
1: No,
2: so we were at the Masters and we're standing in our little perch off the first fairway, and maybe I've even told the story, but we're standing on our little perch. Me and Marty are up there, first fairway. Everybody walking by, and this one guy walks by, and you know he's got like his like lounge chair that he bought at like Walmart, and his weird visor, and he's got his belly out. And he just looks up at Marty, and he goes, "Hey, Marty, you seen Beaver?" I'm like, did that just happen? You're the most, like, I mean, it was just so cliche.
1: Darlington
2: goes, "Hey, Marty, you seen Beaver?"
1: But what you have to understand is we got to back the truck up a minute. All week long at Augusta National Golf Club, I am getting Marty go Dogs, Marty go Tigers, Marty roll Tide, Marty go Gators.
2: It's
1: the
2: amazing.
1: Whole, every day, all day. And so I knew what this guy really said. This guy was a South Carolina Gamecock who knew that Shane Beamer was at the Masters that day.
3: Right.
1: And what he really said was, Marty,
3: have you seen
1: Beamer?
2: Yeah, well, I heard differently.
1: But Darlington heard, Marty, have you seen
2: Beaver?
3: You seen Beaver? Yeah.
2: And he's like, I seen him over there drinking some beers behind the concessions. Taking a pee on the fourth fairway.
3: So I always tell the story about when I started at ESPN as a production assistant, the reason I ended up working on NASCAR was because I was the only Southerner in the company at that point, and like a production assistant. And there was an interview with Bill Elliott was being fed into the newsroom, and no one in the building could understand what he was saying. And so they got me, and I literally was like, I was like a United Nations interpreter. I was like, no, what Bill is saying is so and so. And they're like, okay, well, so that's how I became a NASCAR reporter, was because I could interpret.
2: Well,
3: where's Beaver at?
2: I got to tell you, one of my favorite things about spending time with Marty is, is it called a euphemism?
1: Colloquialism.
2: A colloquialism? I mean, the other day, like, it happens every year, but the other day we're talking about, who are we talking about? We're talking about,
1: on the ride in yesterday?
2: Yeah.
1: Dude, that feels like 7 days ago.
2: I know, but the lovely woman, and you said, well, she's, She's finer than frog hair.
1: Oh, yeah. I forget who we were talking about, but we were talking about a timeless,
2: wonderful, classy human. And you said, well, she's finer than frog hair.
1: Darlington was sitting in the front seat of...
2: Finer than frog hair. Break that down. It's actually unbelievable. It's a very sophisticated analogy.
1: Darlington tried his hand at it this morning, he goes, I feel as alone as a mosquito in December.
2: Yeah.
1: Pretty good, man.
3: I was
1: going to name the journalism school at Florida after Darlington.
2: What was my other one? I feel, because they left me. We were supposed to be in the same car, and they left me this morning. I said, I feel lonelier than a worm in a bird sanctuary.
3: Okay. I like the fact that Darlington can't say it. He can't say it out loud unless he puts a Southern accent on it. You could just say it normally. I'm curious to
2: know. That's fair.
1: In all seriousness, though, for those of you listening and watching, this guy's ability to relate to people and to elicit information based off of not just what a great journalist he is, but what a great dude he is, it's a rare gift. And Andy's standing right here just looking at us like, what is this BS line that he's saying? Like,
2: Andy, you know what? It's about time someone said something nice about me. Okay?
1: Andy, come here.
4: What are you guys doing?
1: Stand right here. It's my show. It's Marty and McGee, man. Watch that cord. Don't trip.
2: How much did that tie cost?
1: How much was that tie?
5: I don't have any idea.
1: Darlington claims you have multi-$1,000 ties. Explain.
5: I have a wife that's crazy.
2: That doesn't narrow it down.
5: She buys them for me, and I don't have any idea what they are. And I have trouble. This is like really out of control for me to wear.
1: I love it. It looks fantastic.
2: It's awesome.
1: There might actually be people watching who'd like to learn something about golf today. All right, just
5: There's a lot of golf knowledge here.
1: Yeah, you don't even know. This is definitely the brain trust of the ESPN broadcast crew.
5: True.
1: So over the first 2 days, what really stands out to you about what they managed and the guys that were able to get through and make the cut?
5: The difficulty putting. I think the number yesterday, there were 169 three putts.
1: Holy cow.
5: Most in any round on a PGA Tour event in 20 years.
1: Wow.
5: So there's tough hole locations, and we saw the guys really struggle. And wind, cold, hole locations combined all that. Today, it's going to be an absolutely gorgeous day. I would think that they probably... Yeah, who knows where they're going to be? We talked about it. I mean, we all talked about it before the week started, that how difficult the putting was going to be, and it showed.
2: Do you think that they'll chill out with the pin locations?
5: You know, usually they've got a plan before the week starts, and they, you could have gone Thursday morning and got Sunday pins from them. I think they've got a plan, and. I think the biggest thing is that the guys, because of the weather, the cold, the wind, all the combinations hurt. If it had been a perfect day yesterday, the pins probably wouldn't have been anywhere near as difficult as they were.
2: Would the old school golfers, like, this is not a shot at, like...
5: You're looking at me like...
1: Yes, he said it right to your face.
5: And like the guy said...
2: Well, I said old school. I didn't say old. I said old school.
5: Oh, okay.
1: I think it was implied.
2: Would the old golfers... would they have complained? I'm not saying that they're complaining, but they're definitely making aware.
5: Oh, absolutely. We've gotten upset about bad pins for hundreds of years. I mean, there's been times where over the course of a round, they put a pin in and the balls wouldn't stay on that part of the green. You'd put it up and it'd come back to your feet. You put it up and come back to your feet. Trust me, guys heard about it. No one has ever been bashful. Our generation probably was more strongly opinion than this generation. So it's just that there was no social media. You didn't have anybody talking. You don't have 17,000 people out here with cameras sending videos someplace.
1: We always, you know, Jeff and I both cover football, and we're around coaches all the time, and they always want to give us this, I consider it a BS line, that this game is no different than the last game, there's no different than the next game. I don't believe that. I I think when you come into a major championship, there's a completely different mindset based on the fact that your subconscious knows you can walk into history. You've lived it. And that the state, the stage is so bright. What's your perspective on that?
5: You're going to laugh at this, but I felt like the easiest tournaments to win were the majors.
1: Now, why?
5: Because there was a group of players that could get themselves in major event mentality, and there was maybe two-thirds or three-quarters of the field that couldn't. And you can't come out and play a major championship the same way you play every normal week. The golf courses are set up differently. It's a different kind of a grind. And for the players that could really grind it out, watching Justin Rose yesterday is a pretty good example. He didn't have anything. And he's just scraping it and gouging it and making, doing whatever he could do to get in. And sometimes it's not so much just playing golf, it's how do you figure out how to make a par on a hole? And these guys don't play golf that way. And if you get in that kind of mindset, Nicholas used to walk through the locker room and just laugh because he knew he had 90% of the guys beat before they even started.
2: That's awesome.
5: And
2: that's
5: swagger. You know, most of the guys that really embrace major championships and love playing them kind of had the same feeling that I'd like to go in and sit down and complain with the, you know, sit in the locker room where you start BSing and, God, the pins are terrible and this is awful and the rough is terrible. Get it all stirred up and then walk out of the room and let them all worry about it. And he thought it was awesome.
2: That's called an alpha male right there.
1: It is. You know what I mean? And right here's one.
2: The ultimate.
1: Hey. The ultimate. And so much swag. So, I mean, so
5: you guys get paid for doing this?
2: I'm not getting... Well,
1: I just brought Jeff in because... And McGee's back in his house. He probably went to get a new coffee.
2: Marty, you get paid for this?
1: But McGee, what would you like to ask our two-time major champion, Andy North? I'll pass it along.
3: Well, I like the fact that this has turned into a Florida Gator show now at this point.
2: But, go Gators.
3: Yeah, I wondered about that mentality that he was talking about I know Andy won, I think, 3 PGA events and 2 were majors, but like, you know, the fact that he said it's easier to concentrate. If he could elaborate on that a little bit, that, like when you're playing in a major versus
1: He wants you to elaborate a little bit about what it is to find that mentality that you were just mentioning, that there's that select few. So I want to just say too, it's funny that Andy just said to us it was easier to win a major championship than other tournaments, but that's for that select few guys who can find that level. Elaborate a little bit on what it is to find that level.
5: Well, I think, you know as a player that the major championships are going to be set up much more difficult. And for me personally, I really love that. I embrace that. The higher the score, the winning score, the more I enjoyed it. The harder the golf course, the more I enjoyed it. The deeper the rough, the more I enjoyed it. Because I knew it would make 98% of the other people lose their minds. And if you could kind of just keep grinding along and making pars, and you're going to win the championship, or at least have a chance. One of my, and in majors, it's about making pars. You go to a regular event is who makes the most birdies. It's like who can make the most pars and make the fewest mistakes is going to be the winner. You can make birdies. Scott and I've, Van Pelt and I've talked for years that major championships can be won in an hour period of time during one of the 4 days. Wow. You have one of those 3 or 4 hole stretches where you make, let's say here you're able to make a birdie at 13, an eagle at 16, and maybe birdie at 17 or 18. All of a sudden, in that little period of time, you play 4 or 5 under par, and you lock it up. And right now, with the way this field is put together, you have one of those little stretches. You can go from 40th to leading in an hour. Mm-hmm. And I think that was what was so fun, that you didn't have to. I love the fact you didn't have to shoot 25 under par when you started the week.
2: Yeah.
5: One of the opens I won at Oakland Hills, I think I made 8 birdies for the week.
1: Wow.
2: That's
5: but
2: awesome.
5: I made 7 bogeys.
2: Yeah. But that's like today even. The board is stacked at 2 under. Like just dogs.
5: Yeah.
2: I mean, by the time the leader goes off, they could all have already gained the lead.
5: Absolutely. Absolutely. And I mean, it's right now it's gorgeous. I'm assuming we'll get a little bit of breeze this afternoon, but it looks like today's the kind of day you can go out there and shoot a score. It's warmer.
2: Yeah.
5: The ball's going to go further. Did they put some water on the greens last night or not? I don't have any idea. But the conditions are going to be really good today.
1: before we let you all run, these guys got to go make TV here in just a second, but our group would love to hear, like, we love history and the history of the game and Jack Nicklaus stories and Arnold Palmer stories. The ones that are suitable for television.
2: I prefer the others.
1: Me too, but again, this is a family program. This is moms and dads taking their kids to Little League this morning.
2: Oh, is that right?
1: Oh, for sure, dude. So, best Jack Nicklaus story.
5: Oh, gosh. I guess there's a lot of them, but a few years ago, it happened to be at the U.S. Open Champions Dinner, which we've only had three. The Watsons, the Nicklauses, the players in the North were sitting at a table. And we've all been good friends for a long, long time. And at some point in time, Tom asked, how far did you guys carry in the air when you were playing? And Tom said, well, you know, I was like 255, and I was close to the same, Gary is much less. You know, if you had a bunker 250, you felt comfortable hitting over. And he said, Jack, what was your carry yardage? He said, I don't know. What do you mean you don't know? Everybody knows how far they hit it. He says, no, honestly, I didn't really pay much attention to that. Why? He said, if there's a bunker out there, I thought I should hit it over it. I just hit it over.
2: Yeah. Must be nice.
1: Some people are just built different, like Jack and Tiger, basically, yeah. Right? Rory. Thank you, guys.
2: Thanks.
1: I appreciate
2: thanks.
1: It. Y'all got to go make some real
2: yeah,
1: TV.
2: Yeah, we do.
1: Thanks, guys.
5: Make sure the checks come in.
1: Yep. Hey, I'll make sure I get you guys a beer later.
2: Good to see you, brother.
3: You're the best, man.
2: Take it easy.
3: See you later. Yeah. And how great is it, by the way?
1: So we don't have a wardrobe malfunction.
2: Hey, it's I got to run faster than a
1: I just heard some go birds.
2: Go birds.
3: Like a scalded ape.
2: Go birds. Go birds.
3: Running faster than a scalded monkey. There you go. There you go, y'all. Jeff Darling.
1: Scalded dog.
3: Yeah, that's it.
1: We're on television right now. That's what the show is, man.
3: And how great,
1: awesome.
3: How great is it to be Andy North to say, well, you know, when I won my second U.S. Open.
1: Andy is so flummoxed right now. He just can't believe that, like, this we're actually on television and radio talking like this. But
3: it kind of
1: appreciate that, man.
3: It was unbelievable, and we're going to revisit that. But let's also appreciate the fact, to our earlier point, Andy North clearly has never watched the show before. It's Marty McGee on ESPN Radio, the ESPN app, the SEC.
1: We're so far beneath his intelligence level, man. We would just make him dumber.
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0: 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I said it briefly, Marty. How cool is it, A, to just be able to tell first-person Jack Nicklaus and Tom Watson,
1: I know,
0: and, you know, Arnold Palmer stories, but then him to just say, yeah, he made some reference to, well, when I won my second U.S. Open versus my first Open, and he just says Open. When I won my second Open, you're just like, come on, man. I remember.
1: Not so subtle flex.
0: Oh, I remember. It would have been mid-'80s, like 85, 86 when he won his second one. I remember watching it on the couch with my dad, you know, and there
1: he's
0: he is.
1: The coolest dude ever, too, man. Like, you and I are both this way, whether we're in the green room waiting on SEC Nation or College Game Day or any, it's the dinner or the sitting around off camera with legends like that, just absorbing the storytelling is just incredible. And really appreciate Andy taking the time and Jeff taking the time just to hang out with us. Those guys both have Sports Center hits, and they're getting ready to go talk about golf. But really appreciate them just hopping in here.
0: Well, and I appreciate you getting in the you said something about, like, Andy's wearing his Lululemons. And one of the greatest moments of Jeff Darlington's career was when he broke the news that Jim Harbaugh had switched from his Costco Walmart khakis to Lululemons. Remember that? That was like, Darlington, I don't know Jeff like you do, obviously, but the one conversation he and I had was about that, about how we bust our butts on these big stories in our careers. And Darlington's like, yeah, and the one everybody always asks me about is Jim Harbaugh switching to Lululemons and how comfortable they were. I'm like, it's just like, we do all these investigative reports.
1: Harbaugh's khakis caught on fire from the sideline blower, sideline warmer. He got a little too close to the blower.
0: Yeah.
1: And caught his Lululemons on fire, and he had to stop, drop, and roll at Penn State.
0: Kyle Busch is next, y'all.
2: 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Vladimir Guerrero Jr. leads the Toronto Blue Jays in Detroit to face Bridie Green and the Tigers. 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
11: Good morning.
9: What's up, buddy?
11: Do you think anybody's going to listen today? We don't have your mother on.
9: I know. Mom, I mean, the aftermath from Mother's Day lingers even today.
11: Yeah.
9: She was quite the deal. And I looked at her podcast listens, and she was the number one podcast.
11: Yeah, I know. I've never had such a response after a show. Yeah. Everybody reached out and said they loved hearing your mother on the show, and, you know, for 92 years old, sharp.
9: I know.
11: She had a whip.
9: I know, but dude, she had 9 decades to prepare for that,
11: she
9: that interview. I mean, come
11: She's
9: on.
11: Been preparing, you know, so. Preparing for a she long has. Time.
9: Yeah, no kidding.
11: So it's a little wet out there, Nelly. Holy moly. I didn't even want to walk from my front door out to the truck this morning.
9: I tell you what, Friday night's a school night, right? So we got to, you know, get to bed a little early. There's nothing better, though, than the sun, you know, the lower light level, if you got to go to bed early, and pouring down rain.
11: Yeah,
9: just the sound of the rain hitting the roof. Sleep. Just good night. I slept great last night.
11: We were actually driving down this morning, and we checked in with our buddy Ben Rosenbaugh from Mixed Metal Outdoors, and they're all headed for the river, you know. And we were kind of talking about jumping in with them, and we were kind of like, meh, you know, nice dry studio and a hot cup of coffee sounds pretty good, Ben. You guys have fun up there. And we're looking at the radar, and there is a...
9: Oh, man, I didn't want to tell him.
11: It's orange.
9: I did not want to tell him what's heading up the Skagit Valley right now, but it ain't dry.
11: No.
9: It ain't sunny. It ain't t-shirt weather. But it ain't shorts weather, but there's going to be fish in there. Yeah.
11: Could be perfect. The river's on the rise a little bit. There's going to be a little bit of color, you know. Push some of those fish over to some of those soft edges where guys can really pound on them.
9: 100%,
11: and there should be
9: dude.
11: A bunch of Chinook up there in the upper Skagit right
9: there's
11: now.
9: There's something to salmon in the river and the pitter-patter principle, right? You know, you got some rain hitting the water and just mutes the light level a little bit, and it doesn't hurt a doggone thing. You know, up until the point where it knocked the creek out, which this rain is not going to do.
11: No.
9: I think they're just
11: It's at like 6,500 right now, and
9: so
11: perfect.
9: We're all fired up. Boy, there's at least some stuff to do, some stuff going on right now. The coast continues to produce, and we're going to get to a monster halibut taken by none other than the infamous Todd Gertz. And we'll get to that in just a minute, but, we get a roll out to the coast Monday morning. Looking forward to that. Probably, stop on the way out, but we're gonna grab Shane Palco and Gogues may meet us out there. We're gonna go out and hang out with our friends at Outlander Charters, of course, Cam Crew's gonna kick off the 7 o'clock hour with us. Jason Norlander's amazing cooking. We gotta go fish with him. I've never got to fish with him alongside him, right? Hang out in the lodge, but to jump on the boat and go with them. And then they're gonna jump in with us on Tuesday, and on Wednesday.
11: Yeah.
9: We're jumping in with them on Tuesday, and then they're in with us on Wednesday. And then we'll probably roll back to civilization on Thursday. In time to take in the Tulalip Bay opener on Friday, which will be probably attended by 250 of our closest boating friends, right?
11: Oh, it's going to be busy.
9: Yeah, dude.
11: Yeah.
9: It's going to be a mess.
11: Yeah.
9: So, but we're going to do it just
11: because
9: we can.
11: This rain.
9: Yes.
11: is going to move some fish.
12: Perfect. It's perfect.
11: And it could be great for that opener. I mean, there's we already know that there's fish there at Tulalip. Some of the tribal guys running their nets inside the bay. You know, we're getting 4 to 6 fish per net, which is pretty darn good for this early in the season.
12: Solid. So absolutely solid.
11: I know you were thinking we're probably not going to see the numbers of fish there that we saw last year. I feel like, I don't know, ocean conditions good. Last year was insane. I mean, just the best fishing I've ever seen at Tulalip. And I think which we're in for another good season, but it's going to be short.
12: Yeah.
11: If it's as good as it was last year, it's going to go quick.
12: Yeah, that is absolutely a fact. Also, one of our river opportunities is Josh Shalon. He's going to jump in middle of this hour. LuredawareGuideservice.com, springtime S River sturgeon fisheries. This guy has that program dialed.
11: He does. I've fished with Josh quite a bit. And, you know, that sturgeon thing is, you know, there's really no fish in the Northwest that you can go tangle with on a relatively regular basis that, you know, they're 6 to 9 feet long, these things, you know?
12: They're freaking dinosaurs of fins, dude.
11: He got one earlier this week, which, you know, 8 feet long, but just the girth, like massive chunk of fish.
12: Yeah.
11: Really cool.
12: They're huge. And the whole, you know, the study of their life strategy is just amazing. They're catadromous, right? So they're in and out of river mouths to feed, but they're only documented spawning in 3 rivers on the West Coast, and that namely the Fraser, the Columbia, and the Sacramento.
11: Yeah.
12: So and also news out of California, they're actually going to get a salmon opportunity down in Cali rivers this year. Getting back to, you know, general salmonid abundance though, as you alluded to, you know, the thing I think that surprised a lot of folks is the size of the springers this year, which is definitely indicative of a very good ocean. Got another 6 days down on the Columbia right now too,
11: mm-hmm.
12: which is great news. Although they did downgrade that run size some, the home valley, the wind in the Drano situation continue to freaking crank up.
11: You know, they do. I mean,
12: you're going to find salmon. You're not going to find solitude.
11: They got hit with kind of the same cold front, poopy weather that we're having here. So I checked in with Shane Magnuson yesterday and he was like, you know, we're having to work for them today. There's a lot of fish around.
12: Mm-hmm.
11: They're seeing them in the gear, but they're just not snappy. He was 1 for 2. He goes, well, we have one in the boat, and we did catch another one.
12: Yeah.
11: He goes, I netted it, and the spinner.

0: I innocently walk into Holiday Sports this week, and Lacey, the Labrador, sticks her head up and freaking runs. Where the frick did she go? And you're standing at the freaking real counter.
1: I had no clue.
0: Yeah,
1: so. And she comes around the corner. You know, like when a dog runs around the corner, yeah, and they're like, their, yeah, back legs slide out. And she's just full running, yeah, and I kind of get down. And she just launches from like 5 feet away and basically lands right in my on my chest.
0: Yeah, I had no clue you were there, but that's pretty classic. So,
1: yeah.
0: But that was a perfect time to set up an interview with Kevin John of HolidaySportsBurlington.com, because you're going to talk about some San Juan Lings, some halibut, prawns,
1: prawn opener,
0: Rockport to Marblemount Chinook. And we may have to ask a question about Lake Shannon. Have you ever done that kokanee fishery up there?
1: Oh, man. When I was little, Nelly, yeah. I used to go up and do Baker Lake every year, and I remember doing Shannon a couple times, oh, yeah, but I was a little dude.
0: This is back in the freaking wood jet sled days for me, right?
1: Yeah.
0: Where it was funny because as soon as the river closed, every one of those stupid freaking wood jet sleds would be up in Lake Shannon, dude. And he'd dig little fly rods, he could chum, and take a little single pot ski egg and put it down there. But those kokanee were freaking amazing.
1: They are. I mean,
0: oh my goodness.
1: Yeah. Delicious,
0: so good.
1: Dudes.
0: So good. All right. I tell you what, we do have some stuff to talk. Hey, load up that text toy. Come on. Listen, if Pyburn and I are in the studio, okay.
1: Last week it was on fire.
0: I know.
1: Today
0: it was,
1: nobody,
0: yeah,
1: will want to,
0: yeah,
1: talk to,
0: all right,
1: us.
0: I'm telling my mommy. If you guys don't, I'm not going to text us. All right. So we do have some stuff to talk about on the coast, namely a monster halibut and other things that are going on. But load up that text toy, 866-979-3776. And that's also the Reverse Chine Hotline by 12 Wildcraft and Duckworth. 866-979-3776 is also the text toy powered by legendary Yamaha reliability. So tell you what, let's pop out here for a quick break, and you can tell a secondhand fish story on something going on the coast.
1: Yeah, because pretty cool.
0: Yeah, no doubt about it. All right, right back here in the Outdoor Line, Seattle Sports Station 710 Seattle Sports App.
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3: Welcome back to the Outdoor Line, Seattle Sports Station 7, Seattle Sports app. 866-979-3776 is the text toy, powered by legendary Yamaha reliability. And while the overall size of the halibut that's coming in on the North Coast in particular has not been stunning, there is a definite little evidence against that trend, I would say. Right, Joe?
4: Yeah, for sure. I mean, the biggest fish we've heard of so far this season, they've all come inshore,
3: yeah,
4: mostly from tight guys sitting on the pick.
3: Yep.
4: And if you got the patience to do it, man, you can get it can pay off for you. So I had a Cam actually sent us a pick of Todd Gertz with a rather large halibut. And
3: don't give me any of this 199-pound crap. It's a 200-pounder.
4: 200-pound halibut. And
3: that's one. You only need that one fish. Your freezer's full. You're done. You quit butt fishing at that point.
4: Well, not if you're Todd Gertz. No, you don't. You fight that fish for an hour and a half.
3: Dude,
4: I tried to get a hold of Todd, and obviously he was on the water, out of range. So, you know, I was in bed almost asleep at 8 o'clock last night when he called me. And my phone says, Todd Gertz. And I went, oh, I better take that call. And I wanted to hear the story. They sat on the pick for 4 hours before they had their first bite. That first bite came in the form of a 200-pound halibut. And he said right away, you know, they hooked up, big head shakes. They knew they had a big fish on. And then he said, that fish just sat on the bottom and they couldn't move it. I mean, he said if it would have, somebody else may have thought they were hung up and possibly broke that fish off. And they just waited that thing out. And he said it would just sit there and then slowly, never fast, never big runs, just slowly start to swim away. And they would just follow it. And they followed that fish for an hour and a half. They said at one point on the Tanicum, they were up to 5 meters. And then he said that fish just slowly swam down to about 38 meters. And finally, they were able to get that fish up and get it in the boat, which just an absolute tank. And pictures are incredible. That's a harpooner. Yeah, that you have to harpoon a fish like that.
3: You do not
4: want to try to bring a fish like that on board until it has fully expired.
3: That's what we call a high drama halibut. High drama.
4: Todd decided after he had that fish in the boat, well, we should run offshore. Dude. And it was not nice out there.
3: No.
4: And they went out and caught their whole limit.
3: Yeah.
4: Filled the boat. So, yeah, really cool story. And Todd is just next level when it comes to bottom fishing out there. Todd's extreme fishing. If you want to go on a adventure, look Todd up, because he is by far, I would say he's the best when it comes to that Nia Bay area. You know, if you want to go, he's a big fish hunter. That's what he does.
3: Oh yeah. Yeah. There's no question about it. Loads of respect, man. That guy's got it dialed in. So looking forward though to getting in Cam and Jason's boat, Outlander Charters. Because they have that program dialed in as well. And anytime you get in somebody else's boat, you know, you're going to learn something.
4: You do.
3: Because everybody's boat is set up to answer the challenges that you encounter on a day of work on the water. And the way they have their workshop, if you will, set up, you know, it helps you get that much more dialed in, because you're going to get a technique point. You're going to get something that you're going to be able to incorporate on your boat. And that's what it's all about. You just continue dialing your boat in always, right?
4: Guys who are on the water day after day, you know, running charter trips, they get that down to a science.
3: 100%.
4: And anytime you can get on their boat, and then that's why I recommend that guys jump on with one of these charter captains and go, if you're thinking about, you know, exploring Westport or Nia Bay or La Push, jump on with a professional and go out and really learn their system and watch how they do things. It just cuts the curve for you. And, you know, obviously Tom and I are very lucky to be able to jump on a lot of people's, you know, a lot of boats and see how guys do things. And, you know, their program is quite a bit different than our program, 100%. But you pick up little things and you're just like, man, it'll just make you a better fisherman.
3: There's no question. And that, you know, and that's gratifying too. Cause I mean, you work toward whether it's fishing or whether it's hunting, you just work to just get a little bit better every year. Right.
4: And I was having a conversation yesterday with, my buddy Curtis Bunny. He's a captain down on the Columbia and one of Dave Lee's good friends. And we were just kind of talking about, we were having a live scope conversation because he's way into that now.
3: No, and just, not you.
4: Just talking about how much you can learn. And then we were kind of talking about, you know, what gets you to that top 10% of fishermen, you know, and it comes down to the tiniest little details.
3: It does.
4: And you really have to dissect everything you do and try to make it the best, you know, the best possible, right down to the swivels you use. And, you know, the guys who are the best, they pay attention to every little detail. And that's what separates you from the other 90% of the fishermen out there. And, you know, you see it in these fisheries where the guys who are in that top 10%, they go out and they're the ones filling the boat, filling the fish bags, and they're off the water early. And then the guys who, you know, I talk to a lot of different experience levels of fishermen, and then there's guys who will fish all day long and maybe encounter a few fish, but and then, like I told Curtis, I said, you know, when these guys struggle, they'll ask me questions and I'm like, okay, send me pictures of your gear. I want to see what you were running that day. And just from the pictures, I can be like, okay, boy, you know, you got to fine tune this stuff. And oh, look at those, you know, I zoom in on the hooks on their spoon and I'm like, your hooks are rusty, man. I mean, just those little tiny things. You gotta dial your program.
3: You do. And so you have to want to. You gotta want it, right? And then that desire, you know, evolves into passion, right? And, you know, some of the most successful people in the world, and it was summed up by the sentence I heard, find what you're passionate about and let it burn you to ashes.
4: Yeah.
3: That's what it's all about. All right. So, or find that you're passionate about sturgeon and go battle one of these dinosaurs with Josh Shalon of Lureway.com. 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
3: 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That is Joe Pyburn, Michael Strait, running the board for us. I'm Tom Nelson. On the phone, log on to luredawaygs.com, because that's the website of our next guest, none other than Josh Chalon. Good morning, Josh.
18: Good morning, Tom. Joey, how are you guys doing?
4: Doing good, man. So, you know, the sturgeon thing kind of was almost forgotten when they closed the catch and keep season here in Washington. A lot of guys just kind of wrapped it up and didn't want to go after them anymore. But the cool thing about these sturgeon is you can go out and tangle with a fish that's, you know, 6 to 9, up to 10 feet long right here in our backyard. And, you know, I've done it many times with you, and you have this thing dialed where, you know where these fish live and you know what they like to eat. And it's one of those things where, you could go out and bang away on these rivers for a long time and beat your head against the wall trying to find them. But every time I've been out with you, it's like we go and you kind of know where these fish live in the river. We cast our, a lot of times we're using sand shrimp, cast your sand shrimp out there. And within sometimes 2 minutes, you're in a fight for your life with one of these things. I've almost been pulled out of the back of your boat before.
18: Yeah. They can be pretty incredible. I know that, especially when in springtime and the water temperatures are warming up, those things can get real feisty. I know in the wintertime, they can be a little bit more lethargic, but boy, right now is a prime time. Well, I was down there the other day and close to the estuary fishing, really close to the salt water. The water temperatures were like 61.
3: Oh, wow.
18: And that's just right in there. That's perfect. It's one thing I've noticed, these fish, when the water temperatures get up over about 68, getting close to 70, then it starts to get tough again and they won't bite. They'll be there. They just won't want to bite. They're really pretty sensitive to the water temperatures, but I was pretty surprised that it was already 61 down by the estuary. So I'm kind of, I'm glad to see we had a little bit of spring snow, and this cooler weather here is probably going to make it last a little longer.
4: Yeah, and so when we're fishing these fish in January or February, sometimes those water temps are in the high 40s, mid-40s sometimes. And like you said, they can be a little bit lethargic. But, I mean, we get them then too. But now we're in that window where these fish are extremely active, and they're feeding. They're wanting to pack on some weight. And so this is kind of that perfect time where if you want to get out and get one of these things. And the two fish that you caught earlier this week, one of those fish, like we were kind of talking about it, and you know, they're just really cool fish just to see one of these things, you know, and you're able to get in the water with them and get a cool picture. But, you know, you actually have been you bought a pit tag scanner. So you've been scanning these fish, and it's pretty cool to see, like, when you catch some of these fish, you can then take that information and find out where was this fish tagged. And some of those fish are tagged right down in, like, you know, that calf lamet stretch. And then we're catching them up here in our home rivers.
18: Yes. Yeah, for sure. I know that a lot of them that from the Columbia River are usually have been, the tags have came from right around the calf lamet area. It seems like those fish have been caught about 5 or 6 years ago in a research long line. I get quite a few tags from there, but I've also gotten tags from, you know, the Fraser River estuary as well, you know, so these fish travel around a lot.
3: That's amazing. Yeah.
18: Yeah. I mean, in 4 or 5 years, they can be from the Columbia up in here into our S rivers. No problem. Happens a lot.
3: Yeah. And it's interesting because we've talked extensively about this with our friend Jason Tinelli up in Vancouver, and he's involved in some of these tagging projects on the Fraser, and still, you know, the DFO Canada puts a lot of resources into this fishery, and they have a burgeoning recreational fishery because of it. Right. And so, you know, and it's interesting to me, and Joe, you made the point that, you know, this is kind of a forgotten fishery, but Josh, not for you, buddy. I mean, you've really kind of become, you know, one of the most accomplished guys of this fishery. And it's, again, just one of these hidden opportunities that, you know, I mean, there's a reason they call them poor man's tarpon. I mean, these things will flat rip your freaking arms out of the socket.
4: This is the time of the year when you hook these fish. The last time I was out, we were out, I don't know, a month or two ago, Josh, and I think every fish we hooked came out of the water. And this is that time of year where they're, like Josh said, they're feisty. So when you hook them, they're going to make a long run, and then you're going to watch that line start to come up, and those things will launch out of the water. And there's nothing cooler than seeing an 8-foot-long fish come almost all the way out of the water.
18: Yes, yeah, it's definitely something. It's a bucket list material for sure for some people. You know, there's a lot of people that don't even realize that there's sturgeon up here in our S rivers. You know, and I've talked to some guys that have been fishing down in the Columbia and well, and they've been doing good down there as well. One thing I've noticed that's difference between the Columbia fish and up here is that the depth of water, you know, down, you might be fighting them in 60 or 80 feet of water in the Columbia River, where in here, you know, might be catching them in 6 or 8 feet of water. So they usually they either go up or they'll pass your boat up before you can even get your anchor in.
4: Yeah. Yeah. Well, and just like when we're fishing Chinook and some, you know, you're fishing Chinook down at buoy 10, well, you're fishing in relatively shallow water. Those fish only have one thing that they can do, and that is go straight away from the boat and try to head back to the ocean. And these sturgeon do that. I mean, we've almost been spooled where, you know, you just can't, it's not like you can stop one of these fish. You know, they weigh a couple hundred pounds and they're motoring, man. And this time of year is when, like in January or February, you might hook a fish that's 6-8 feet long, and like they're a little lethargic and they don't fight quite as hard. You're going to get your arms ripped off this time of year.
18: Oh, sure. Yeah. It's a team sport.
4: It is. The last time we were out, Josh, we had to hand the rod. I think it went to 3 different people before we landed that fish.
18: Absolutely. Yeah. I know it's going to be, I think it should be good for the rest of June. I'm kind of got my fingers crossed for July as far as the water temperatures go. And then, you know, I'll usually move it. The Skagit is usually my last stop throughout the season, just because the water temperatures stay a little bit cooler up there, being dam fluctuated. So that's usually a good bet, kind of more towards the, you know, middle of summer and fall and stuff. You get up there on the Skagit, you can get them. The Snohomish and the Stillaguamish will be kind of starting to slow down. You just want to fish a little closer to the salt water, I think, right now.
4: How different, like, I know obviously sand shrimp, right? Sturgeon love sand shrimp, but what other types of different bait? You know, you're out there doing this quite a bit. I've seen you run like herring. We've tried clams before. What other types of bait have you had success on in the Northwest here?
18: I just kind of think of just what's going on in the season. So, you know, if you happen to have, if it's an odd year and you got the pink salmon in the river, then pink salmon roe is going to be good.
3: Gotcha.
18: Sand shrimp is always a good bet. It's always kind of my go-to. But, you know, like we had talked before, these fish have swam all the way from, you know, down the Columbia and up the coast of Washington. You know that these things have been encountering clams. So I'll use clams. Me and my wife, you and Tom, we've all been down razor clam digging. Sure. I'll usually save the clam guts and I'll run them in spawn netting.
4: Mm-hmm.
18: Or even just the tips of the necks, but that's where all the scent's at right there. So yeah, clams, you know, sand shrimp, herring, shad. If you're down in the Columbia River, you have to have shad. They can be picky. That's probably one of my biggest tips is make sure you kind of have a little selection of bait. Cause if you go out there with just one kind and they don't want it, you're going to be waiting around for a while. It's nice to kind of give them a little smorgasbord.
4: Right. Yeah. Well,
18: see what they're tuning in on. I know sometimes it seems like in the wintertime, the herring bite in the wintertime is really good, but,
4: And what about scent? Are you really scenting up scent on all of your bait that you're running?
18: As far as artificial scents I put on there, if I'm having a tough day, struggling, I'll start to pull the scents out. But I really try to just stick with the natural stuff to start with, just so I'm not eliminating anything. I don't want to usually stick scents on there too early.
4: Something that might turn them off.
18: Yeah, and then I can't really see exactly what's going on. So I'll try to maybe have you know, one sand shrimp. I know sand shrimp's going to get them. I'll throw one out or a couple out, maybe throw one out with a herring or one with clams just to kind of see and, you know, and just kind of test the waters with it.
4: So the gear that you're running, you know, this is pretty heavy duty gear. How much has that evolved over the years? You know, the first time I ever went sturgeon fishing, I was using salmon rods and you get smoked, man. I mean, you just get outplayed by those things. How's that evolved for you, and what are you running now for these fish?
18: I'm running, you want like a 15 to 40 pound rod, something with some really good backbone, real sensitive tip so you can see the bite. These fish are, they can, for as big as they are, I mean, you can have an 8-foot fish and it'll tap on there like an 8-inch trout, mm-hmm. you know? So you want a really limber tip on there. I've been running this, Phoenix Axis, or I've been running the Batson Judge rods. And then I usually, I'll run 100-pound braided mainline.
3: Gotcha.
18: And to like a 130-pound Dacron leader. You want to use a thick leader because these fish will kind of
3: roll up in like it.
18: Alligator. Yeah. So you got a thicker leader. It keeps the fish keeps them from getting cut by the leader.
3: Those scutes can be sharp too down the sides of the
18: body. Bring a pair of leather gloves. In the boat for people kind of holding on to the tail, whether you want to jump and take pictures. But one of the biggest things that I tell people is, you know, don't stay on anchor fighting the fish. They're undoubtedly going to smoke your drag, and they're going to go find something to get into. So your best bet when you get hooked up on one, get the other lines in the rock in the boat, pull your anchor and drift with the fish so that you can kind of, you're not restricted at movement. You can, and then take the fish over to the shoreline where you can get some pictures, get it released.
4: And they're,
3: it's better for the fish to play them in a zero current situation when you're floating downstream with them or running up to
4: them. I mean,
3: you're going to land them fast.
4: You can kind of beat them up, you know, if you've done it enough. You know, every time I've done it, Josh kind of uses the boat just the same way we do when we're at like Rivers Inlet. You got a big king on. You have to use your boat. You just can't let that fish do what it wants to. You kind of have to use that boat to create leverage on that fish and make them work to tire them out. You know, I could beat one of these things up pretty quick sometimes if I'm just staying right on top of them and keeping that pressure applied. Talk about the reels you're using and how much drag those reels have, because I don't know when it was, but I remember you cranked that drag down on me and I was probably standing in the middle of the boat and that fish took off. And I just remember flying towards your big Merc motor and my right hand is what I stopped myself with. And I had the rod in my left hand and I just got stuck there because I couldn't get myself I couldn't get away from it because there's a lot of drag on those reels, and those fish pull so hard.
18: Yeah, I've been running those Avet LX Raptors, the 6.3 Magic Cast.
3: Those are badass, dude. They got four element drag systems.
18: Yeah, and I think they have like 36 pounds of drag at full. So, I set them with my scale. I try to set them for around 33, but then when you go to full, you get a couple more pounds on there. The thing is that if you got that fish, if he's heading for the logs, or just heading away from you, sometimes that's really your only thing you can do is just give it full drag and hold on. And then I just try to keep the pressure on him with the boat, mm-hmm. That's all you can really do.
4: Yeah. We all get a fish a lot, right? And we fish for a lot of different stuff, but it is one of the coolest fisheries I do is going in. Even if I a lot of times I don't want to fight one of them. I just want to watch other people do it. And then I want to see that fish. And that fish that you caught, one of them this week, we were kind of talking her. She was so fat and round and her belly was so full. She was either stuffed with food or, possibly that's a fish that is starting to make row, and she could be heading either to the Fraser or all the way down to the Columbia or the Sacramento. And those fish will actually move up into the Columbia. And if that water temperature isn't perfect and the flow isn't perfect, they will then reabsorb that row and leave the Columbia again, swim all the way back up to whatever river they're going to go hang out in. And then maybe in 4 or 5 years, try it again. It's crazy. I mean,
18: yeah. From what I understand, it's the only species that can reabsorb their eggs like that. Try again. It's pretty interesting.
3: Yeah, they're iteroparous, right? They can reabsorb and take them back in. Other species do that too, but sturgeon are a definite unique animal. They are the closest thing you're ever going to do to have a dinosaur on the line. Josh Shalon is a way to go. LuredAwayGS.com. Go log into his website or hit him up on phone. 425-330-0747. That's 425-330-0747. Josh, thank you for your time this morning. Get out there. We'll see you again. Get you in the boat again one of these times, dude, or we're jumping in with you. One of the two, man.
18: Let's do it. Thank you, Tom.
4: Bye, thanks, buddy.
18: You guys have a good rest of your day.
3: You bet.
4: Take care, man.
3: All right, coming up, picks of the week here right on the Outdoor Line. 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
3: Welcome back to Outdoor Line, Seattle Sports 710, Seattle Sports app. Picks of the week, man. We got a couple different directions to go. Like you mentioned earlier on the show, we talked to our buddy Ben Rosenbaum. Skagit opens up that upper stretch, right? So that's Rockport to Marble Mount. That is a much more consistent fishery than one we had down there. We got shrimp opportunities coming up. What else you got, buddy?
4: I mean, the halibut thing and the ling thing out on the coast, that's been really good.
3: That ling that we deep fried.
4: It's so good. Ugh. You know, the halibut, right away when the coast opened, there were a lot of little fish, but it's been getting better. Mm-hmm. I mean, I'm seeing the pictures from guys and, you know, there's 25 to 40 pound halibut being caught out there. The ling thing on the bar in Area 9.
3: Got a little punky.
4: Yeah. I mean, it kind of dropped off. It doesn't mean that it won't come back. We've seen this before where, you know, a lot of pressure early. A lot of those keeper-sized lings get sucked up. And then pressure slows and guys go do other things. And then guess what? You'll slide out there.
3: The bait builds back up again.
4: And those fish will be back on some of those pieces of structure out there.
3: It's kind of the same thing that happens with crabbing a little bit, right? They all get freaking sucked up a little bit and things drop off, but there's lings in the deep water. They're going to smell that bait and recruit back into that fishery. Similar to what we have with a conveyor belt of crabs in Puget Sound.
4: Yes.
3: You know, people get all bent out of shape because there's a tribal opportunity before we go. And then it's closed for a week and it's just stupid crabbing. You remember last 4th of July?
4: Yeah.
3: We put, what, 5 pots out, got a 4-man limit in 1 pot, and had to rail dump the rest of them.
4: Right, and then we scaled down our crabbing operations. Yes. Like, I don't want to have to pull four crab pots when we could just pull one and get all our crab.
3: Yeah, no doubt.
4: The ling fishing in the San Juans, though, has been extremely consistent, and they're just...
3: There's so much more habitat up there
4: that nobody has ever fished.
3: Yeah.
4: Because there's just so much.
3: It's vast.
4: So you can always find lings up in the San Juans. And it's, you know, a little bit different than what we do down here. It's can actually be a little bit more fun just because it's a lot of casting and working those swim baits. Those Fisherman Gold eels have been really on fire. Fisherman's Gold, Brock Kelly and our buddy Anthony Marisi, they all went out to Nia Bay and they did really well on the halibut in close. You know, they were going in and they got like a 55-pound halibut fishing rockfish in 50 feet of water, incidentally on a swim bait.
3: Last time I had Gogues and Shane in the boat, we popped a big one. Same thing.
4: Yeah.
3: You know, on rockfish gear, which is a challenge when you get one, you know, above
4: fun, man.
3: 75, 80 pounds and you're on, you know, lighter rockfish gear, you know, and, Shane is a known rod popper. There's just no question.
4: Cowlets, don't sleep on the cowlets.
3: Oh yeah.
4: Almost 1,000 springers back to the hatchery this last week. Guys have been doing really well down there. Our buddy Todd Daniels he usually doesn't like to guide for springers just because, you know, they're springers. They can be kind of persnickety. But he's been down there guiding, and they're catching a lot of fish. When you see 1,000 fish return to the hatchery.
3: And on a run forecast of not 10, was it 10,000?
4: I don't think so.
3: I don't think so either. So there's another run that overperformed, and I bet the average size of them is right in line with what we were seeing in the lower part of that Columbia Estuary in first part of April.
4: Right.
3: You know, and that's interesting because it's a harbinger of things to come. And I mean, gosh, I would love to see a reversal of the reduction of size in Chinook. Bigger Chinook, particularly bigger females, more fecund, more eggs. They can dig more resilient reds in the gravel. And it's just a more powerful spawning punch.
4: I was out in Westport this week picking up some bait, and Westport Seafoods is right there, and they were processing troll caught Chinook. Mm-hmm. So this year, the fish are on average the same time last year, they're 1.5 pounds larger on average. Mm-hmm. So a lot of fish in that lake. Last year it would have been, you know, 7 to 9, and now we're seeing 9 to 12 pound fish out there, like, and a more like a 10 pound average overall. So that bodes well for our season. And then checking in with some of the guys up in Sitka this week,
3: dude,
4: some fish pushing high 20s, almost 30 pounds right now.
3: And so 2 weeks from today, I mean, we're going to wake up, you know, at Queen Charlotte Lodge. Brian Clive's going to join us in the next hour. And, right now, I mean, he wanted to jump on this week because they haven't seen fishing like this early in the Queen Charlottes in a long, long, long time. So, you got one more bite of the apple, gang. You can come join us on this. I think there's a couple seats left on the Driftwood but I think the lodge is sold out. But again, there's that $25,000 derby opportunity for Memorial Day weekend, which is next weekend. So I know it's getting tight, but still it's not something that you should ignore like at all. Also this weekend, you got the Anacortes Boat and Yacht Show. It is going on till 6 o'clock tonight. Go stop by Plaza 13 and see our friend Costa Carla. She'll get you all set up with the shades that you need. And she blew us away with that sunrise silver mirror deal.
4: Perfect for a day like today.
3: Oh my gosh, dude. Cuts, it lightens everything up and lets you see. I mean, dude, it's FLIR for your face. I swear. I wish I would have known about this years ago with regard to low light conditions and wearing shades, especially in fog.
4: Yeah, well, it's pretty nice to be able to go try on all the different colors of glass.
3: She brought a little kit on board the boat.
4: And you can do that up there. Yeah, she's going to have 100%. Everything there. And what a great day to do it, because you're going to get an idea of what those kind of, it's almost like a yellow lens, but it really brightens everything up and cuts the glare on the water on these overcast days. My buddy James Petker, he was up at the Anacortes Yacht and Boat Show yesterday, and he called me and he was like, man, this place is like packed and a lot of cool stuff. He was up there doing a little boat shopping. So yeah, go check it out. It's a great day for it. Go bebop around and jump on a bunch of boats and try to test out your rain gear.
3: It's a good day to walk the docks. It's a good day to walk the docks because the ocean is freaking spoiled today, dude. It is a small craft advisory, you know, off of Flattery and just about the whole coast up and down 25 to 30.
4: June's coming. June is usually much more stable, you know.
3: And we get to run the Atlas. We're going to be leaving the Port of Everett probably around 0900 on Monday morning. And the east entrance of the Straits that time, they're kind of west 15 to 20, easing to, you know, easing in, but we're going to kind of hug the shoreline there and get around a corner.
4: Oh, you know what I forgot? I checked in with our buddy Chris Senial.
3: You better not forget bait because
4: Intrepid Anglers.
3: Oh,
4: and,
3: yeah.
4: And Chris is one of my buddies who doesn't necessarily like me
3: talking about some of the stuff
4: he does. Yeah. He likes to kind of fly under the radar, and he's a very secretive guy when it comes to his hunting and fishing. But he does run trips, and he's been running trips for smallies. And he said that this has been some of the best smallmouth fishing he's seen. And so he sent me a bunch of pictures of, you know, they do the whole glass, put them in the glass, plexiglass thing.
3: Yep.
4: And those smallies are so, they just look so cool.
3: Oh, they do.
4: But tankers.
3: Yes.
4: Big ones.
3: Well, and so
4: 5 to 7 pound smallies.
3: Our former
4: on the fly.
3: Our former partner, Robbie Toback, reached out, and his son Mason's been winning a few derbies. And word on the street was there was a smallie just under 10 pounds on out of Lake Washington. That could be a new state record.
4: Yeah.
3: So, and we are yet to verify that at press time, but you know, that is what it is. We have an absolutely jam-packed chucker block full hour two for you. Cameron Cruz, Outlander Charters, Jason Norlander's buddy. We're going to roll on out and run the boat out, fish. We're going to kind of fish our way out to CQ, out to Nia Bay on Monday. And we probably won't make Nia Bay if that's the deal, right? We'll probably just kind of do our deal in the Straits, then roll into CQ, top off, and then go fish with them on Tuesday, and they're going to fish with us on Wednesday. We're going to run through that program, what the opportunity they have at OutlanderCharters.com. The Northwest Outdoor Report, presented by the number 3RiversMarine.com. Then our buddy, Kevin John, HolidaySportsBurlington.com. San Juan Lings, Halibut, Skagit Kings, a whole bet, and maybe even a little hidden kokanee opportunity.
4: The man that knows...
3: Dude,
4: everything.
3: He's the.
4: If you have an issue with your digital licensing system, go to Kev, because there. When I was standing there, and this older gentleman was standing there, and he goes, "I saw Kevin working through him." He goes, "Okay, click that. Okay, click that. Yeah. Okay, now go there. Click that. Click that." And the guy goes, "Finally," he goes, "I've been working on this for 4 weeks,
3: dude."
4: And he goes, "I've thrown my phone against the wall 3 times." And he goes, "Finally," he goes, "Thanks, Kevin." And he looks at me, you know, and he goes, "This guy is awesome. He knows everything." And I was like, "Yeah, I know. I come in here and Kevin was explaining to me, like, he's building a round for his new rifle and he's going through ballistics he doesn't just know about fishing. He knows about everything, Holiday Market and Skagit Arms. Absolutely.
3: And so I went up there this week and probably spent way too much on ammo.
4: You can never spend too much on ammo.
3: Okay. Then I spent the exact amount. But here's the deal. June 1st, ammo manufacturer, this is according to Jared Calkins, who is the sensei of Skagit Arms. There's no question. Ammo manufacturers are raising prices June 1st as major most brands. 90% of the market's going to go up, probably 7 to 10%, because brass and bullets are going to jump about that much. Then our beloved state of Washington and their fiscal efficiency, shall we say, Washington State Patrol firearms background checks goes up to $33. So it's almost going to double on July 1st.
4: So get your ammo now before that increases.
3: Yeah, just and get a gun too. I mean,
4: get a gun.
3: Get a gun.
4: Get a couple guns.
3: Get some ammo. You know, go buy 3 cases of ammo. I dare you. I double dare you. All right, we'll pop out of a quick break. Heading right to CQ with our buddy Cameron Cruz, OutlanderCharters.com, right here, the Outdoor Line, Seattle Sports Team 710, Seattle Sports app.
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21: 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This is the Three Rivers Marine Outdoor Line with Tom Nelson and Joey Pyburn on Seattle Sports. 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
3: 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Hope I don't trip. When I step on the dock at our dear friends from Outlander Charters, we get there on Monday. We get to hang out with our next guest, none other than Cam Cruz of OutlanderCharters.com. Cam!
28: Good morning.
3: What's up? How are you?
28: How are you guys?
3: This is the last weekend you got. You better rest up. We're coming. We're coming, dude.
4: So I'm guessing you did not make it around the corner this morning.
28: No. We opted out of that madness. Yeah,
3: that's good. Good program. But it's been solid out there, man. You guys have been deck loading those boats regular.
28: Yeah, you know, yesterday was a was intended for a halibut lingcod combo trip, but kind of turned into a lingcod rockfish trip. And today's more of the same. Lingcod and rockfish on the inside. You know, it's a little little sketchy to get out and around the corner. We've kind of done enough damage to the boats, I think, the last couple of years to know better.
3: What are the halibut days out there these days? Give us a little refresher of the regs. It's not every day.
28: So Area 5 directly in front of CQ is 7 days a week.
3: Okay.
28: Guys have been pulling some butts up there. That's more of an anchor program. That's not really our get down. You know, guys dropping bait and sitting on anchor all day. They're pulling up some nice fish, but it's one fish here, two fish there. Area 4 out of Nia Bay, on the inside of 4 and out and around the corner into the ocean. For the month of May, it is Thursday, Friday, Saturday. And on those days, you can get your deep water lingcod, deep water rockfish. It's a great fishery when the ocean's calm and not angry. And then starting in June, it opens up Thursday, Friday, Saturday, Sunday.
4: So that inshore fishery, when you guys can't make it out around the corner, though, I mean, that fishery is always solid. I mean, you can always go out there and get your lings, hunt up a really nice grade of rockfish, and at least you're staying safe, you know? I mean, getting at, you guys know very well, you plucked, what, 10 people out of the water last year who tried to sneak out around the corner when in boats that they should not have been out there in any way, but on days where the ocean was angry. So it is nice to have that inshore protected area in out of CQ where you guys can at least get on the water and fish every day.
28: Oh, we're blessed with this location for sure. You know, the guys in Westport, I feel bad. Guys out of La Push, I feel bad. They get
4: nowhere to hide.
28: Coastal storms, and wow. That's it. They're done. They're shut down for the weekend. But we've got Area 5 to play in. The limits and seasons for some things are generous. Others are not. You know, fishing on the inside of 4, you're limited to blacks, blues, yellows for rockfish starting in the beginning of May. March and April, though, you can keep all the different flavors and colors, which is kind of fun.
4: Mm-hmm.
28: But once halibut opens up, it changes a little bit. You go out and around the corner and you're keeping all the different variations of stuff. If you're near shore, offshore changes a little bit, different rockfish that you can keep and can't keep. But man, we're lucky. You know, this is great. If we were on the coastline, this would have been a cancellation weekend for everybody.
3: Yeah,
28: we're still out here. We got full groups of people. Both boats are on the water yesterday and today, so we're out here. It's the sun's actually shining. There's I'm looking at a double rainbow above Nia Bay right now.
4: Well, and then
28: the wind's starting to pick up, but it's pleasant.
4: The other thing you guys have that a lot of folks don't have out there is a lodge, right? You have the comfort of the lodge, which is so cool because not only are you guys amazing anglers and really experienced charter captains, but you're both really good in the kitchen. And the last time I was out there, I really enjoyed the rockfish
3: tacos.
4: That was the first night, but we went out and caught all of our fish, came back, and we did yellowtail, canary, and bokashio all right next to each other. So, which is, you know,
28: you can't really do that.
3: You did a flight of rockfish.
4: We did, and it was just cool to have them fresh, caught that day, and then really get the different flavors and textures of those fish.
3: Yeah.
4: And so that's one big advantage to going out and jumping on with Jason and Cam is you get to go back to the lodge and you get to cook this fresh catch that you went out and harvested that day. That's pretty rare here in Washington, you know, and especially in CQ. I don't think there's any place you can actually go do that other than Outlander Charters.
28: No, and we like that. I mean, Jason actually loves that to show people and showcase how he prepares the food. I think a lot of guys come out fishing. A lot of guys fish a lot. And, you know, they're stuck to one or two recipes, if that, with how they prepare and cook their own fish. So kind of fun to show, you know, half a dozen different ways of how we like to prepare it and eat it and enjoy it, and kind of opens the horizon for people to enjoy what they've caught with us. But I guess we're not doing pho when you guys come up. Jason said something about ceviche and some tacos, and he said you guys wanted an all fish platter this time.
3: He was a little sad.
28: He was looking forward to cooking pho.
3: What? Dude.
4: But you know what? It takes so long, and you guys are working. I just said, hey, look, let's just do something a little
3: Take
4: more
3: it easy.
4: Simple.
3: Yeah.
4: So, and I love the fresh, like fresh rockfish is like the best possible thing you can eat. Caught that day, there's nothing better.
28: Yeah, especially fresh blacks and blues from the inside, man. It doesn't get any better than this.
3: Yeah, they're amazing. There's no question.
28: We had some monster lings coming up yesterday, too. Very impressive from the inside. Impressive.
3: And I tell you what, ling cod cheeks with some soy sauce and some sesame oil overnight in that stuff, marinated, and then the next day with some sesame seeds and maybe some wasabi. I mean, dude, I'll never be able to cook a butt cheek or a ling cheek again. That was freaking amazing.
4: I was reading about ling cod like the other night, and obviously
3: did you go down the why they're blue rabbit hole?
4: Yeah, I did all that, but I also just like

0: pointed in the right direction, they can get them down their gut.
1: We had a lot of them coming up to the boat yesterday. Guys were hooking little tiny yellowtail rockfish, and that fish is coming up for its alien abduction to the boat, and all of a sudden, next thing you know, it's engulfed by a giant lingcod, 15, 16 pounds, and it's...
0: Yeah.
2: Next thing you know,
1: if you're not quick on it, though, if you don't have a gaff ready and you're ready to scoop them up or stab at them, you're going to lose them. They spit that fish out pretty quick when they get near the boat.
2: The hitchhiker program is so much fun. Well, and I'm so looking forward to this. We're rolling the boat out on Monday. We're going to fish our way out, hang out with you guys Monday night. We're going out with you on Tuesday, and then we're going to jump on my boat and go somewhere else on Wednesday. I can't wait, buddy. I'm looking forward to seeing you guys. If you want a picture of the lodge and you want the number one cuisine in CQ, go to outlandercharters.com. Jason Norlander, Cam Cruz. Cam, thanks for your time, buddy. We'll see you.
0: Good luck out there today.
2: See you in a couple days, brother.
1: 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See you soon.
2: All right, man.
0: Later, man.
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5: City of Seattle signs $4 billion Skagit River Dam settlement. The 100 years lie came to an end this week as city officials signed a landmark $4 billion settlement to relicense Seattle City Light's hydroelectric project for the next 50 years, ending years of contentious negotiation with tribes, state, and federal agencies. The agreement includes nearly $1 billion for fish passage at all three dams in the Upper Skagit, along with major investment in habitat restoration and tribal compensation for decades. The dams have blocked salmon from reaching half of the Skagit watershed, harming tribal fishing traditions, reducing food sources for endangered SRKW orcas. Seattle City Light long argued salmon could not naturally access the upper river, but that position collapsed after researchers documented Chinook spawning above the dams back in 2019.
6: Fatal bear attack in Glacier National Park. A tragic reminder out of Glacier National Park this week, where a missing hiker was found dead after what officials say were injuries consistent with a bear encounter. The victim had been missing for several days before search crews located his body near Mount Brown Trail in dense timber. Park officials immediately closed nearby trails as wildlife managers continue investigating and monitoring bear activity in the area. The attack comes as bears across the northern Rockies are becoming increasingly active after hibernation. Rangers are also investigating another recent encounter in Yellowstone National Park, where two hikers were injured by a sow protecting cubs near Old Faithful. For hikers and campers heading out into bear country this spring, now is the time for extra caution. Carry bear spray where it is immediately accessible. Hike in groups when possible. Make noise on trails and respect all trail closures. Early season bear encounters can become dangerous quickly. This tragedy spotlights the WDFW Commission's ill-advised ideology to enhance predator populations, most notably the efforts to introduce grizzlies into Washington's North Cascades.
5: Yeah, we need
6: that like a whole med.
5: Wow. WDFW extends special hunt application period to May 27th. Deadline for special hunt permit applications extended after a shipping delay. Slowed distributions of the big game pamphlet, WDFW officials said printed copies, arrived about a week later, prompting the agency to give hunters additional time to review hunt options before submitting applications. Special hunt permits allow hunters to access specific times, locations, but often provide reduced hunting pressure and improved success. Hunters can apply and review permits through the My WDFW website. Drawing results posted to wild counts in June with email notifications sent to applicants who have a valid email on file.
6: Skagit River Chinook Opener. Spring Chinook anglers will get a welcome opportunity this season as the Skagit River opens today, May 16th. The stretch from Rockport upstream to Marble Mount will be open strictly for Chinook retention under rules set by the Washington Department of Fish and Wildlife. Anglers may keep up to 2 hatchery Chinook per day, at least 12 inches, while all wild Chinook and other species must be released immediately. The targeted opening is driven by a forecasted run of harvestable hatchery fish to the Marble Mount Hatchery, giving anglers a chance to fish while protecting wild stocks. Additional upstream opportunities may follow, though in-season closures remain possible depending on tribal fisheries and run strength.
5: WDFW lays out impacts from lawmakers' $14.5 million cuts to its budget. Washington's latest budget cuts are poised to hit fish, wildlife, and outdoor recreation hard. The agency faces another $14.5 million annual reductions on top of last year's $20 million cut, forcing layoff, hatchery closures, and scaled-back monitoring on key salmon rivers, razor clam beaches, and Cowlitz smelt fisheries. Reduced sampling on Snohomish, Skagit, and Still Guamish jeopardize future salmon and steelhead seasons because federal permits require extensive monitoring of VSA-listed stocks. Coastal razor clams and Willow Bay fisheries may also see fewer open days. WDFW will also close the OMAC hatchery, cut habitat and forest restoration work, reduce wildlife area maintenance and outreach. Angling advocates warn these cuts threaten both recreation and conservation, noting recreational fishing generates roughly $3 billion annually in Washington. And this comes on the heels of a 38% license increase last year. Director Kelly Souza notes the agency remains resilient, but opportunities for hunters and anglers are increasingly at risk.
6: Anacortes Boat and Yacht Show featuring Trawler Fest runs through today in Anacortes, transforming Capstanding Marina into a hub for boating enthusiasts. 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
6: This bear thing is
5: asinine.
6: Becoming such an issue in the lower 48. You know, we were talking about on the way down here, you know, that's two separate grizzly bear attacks this last week, one in Yellowstone and one in Glacier National Park. One, obviously, a fatality. And, I mean, these bears have recovered.
5: Yeah.
6: Well.
5: Yeah.
6: And
5: so have the wolves.
6: I've been talking to a bunch of my buddies in Montana, and they're like, they can't even go hike with their, you know, my buddy, his wife and his two little girls. He's like, I don't feel safe. There's so many bears down in the lowlands on all along the riverbanks. We got to get something done. We got to get these things delisted so that here's the thing. I'm not saying go out there and kill all the bears, but these bears, grizzly bears they're smart critters. We need to hunt them so that they learn to stay away from people. And that's all it takes. That's called wildlife management. And
5: it's the same thing with
6: right now, they have no fear of people.
5: 100%. And it's the same thing with pinnipeds. You start harassing these predators on our salmonid populations, and they will stay away from areas of congregation, but we lack the political will to do that. Mm-hmm. Right. And so these things, you know, especially on the water, I don't mean to hijack the conversation, but you have the Marine Mammal Protection Act of 1972 right now in direct loggerheads with the Endangered Species Act listing of Puget Sound Chinook in 1999.
6: Yeah, did you see all the videos of these sea lions swimming? They're way up, and we know that happens, but now they're way upriver in really skinny water up there chasing these salmon because there's so many of them that they have to compete for the food source. Yeah. They're ending up tens of miles up the river.
5: Out of whack.
6: Out of whack. Control.
5: All right. Let's run up to Skagit Arms, where things are a little bit more sane. Skagit County, a little farther away from the madhouse that is the corrupt Olympia swamp, right? Kevin John, Holiday Sports Burlington, joining us next here on the Outdoor Line, Seattle Sports Team, 710 Seattle Sports app.
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5: Well, you head up I-5 and you take a left on Highway 20. It's the gateway to the San Juan Islands. It's the gateway to the North Cascades. And it is absolutely Kevin John's wheelhouse. It is HolidaySportsBurlington.com. Kevin, John, sorry about the dog attack that you experienced when we were up there.
11: Yeah,
5: on the, it was. She's
11: she's vicious.
5: She is actually chewing on Joey's arm right now. And mm-hmm. yes, so which is good, you know, because you want a retriever that's trained to to pull on articles of clothing during segments, and she's just going ape right now. So KJ, dude, take your pick, man. San Juan lings, you got prawns pretty soon. Halibut, go.
12: Free plenty of stuff.
5: Dealer's choice.
12: About. We're just gonna push our. Yeah, I'm pushing myself back. You go, Kev.
5: All right.
11: Yeah, man, we got a little bit of everything going on up here. So, you know, right now, saltwater opportunity, we're looking halibut and lingcod. You know, halibut's kind of been up and down depending on who you talk to. Most of those fish seem like they're coming out of the bottom end of the street. We haven't heard near as much up north. You know, so if I was going to go do that, I'd be concentrating primarily on, you know, eastern partridge, southern end of hine, or even going out towards PA fishing, you know, coyote or something like that. Middle Banks had some fish too. Middle is one of the few banks that will also give you an opportunity to get on some lingcod, particularly up on the north end where it's a lot rockier. You can also pull a few of them off of the top end of Hine Bank. You know, the ling fishing has been really, really, really good. Obviously, it's a little tougher here the next couple of days with, you know, big, you know, 2 and 3 foot minus tides.
5: Yeah, dude.
11: Just makes fishing just makes those, you know, those tide changes important. You know, if you happen to be close to a launch, you know, the afternoons are still great. I mean, you're looking, high tides are, you know, right around 6 o'clock. You'll stick the boat in the water at 4:30, fish till dark,
5: and Lacey agreed with you.
11: Super fishable. Yeah, some super fishable conditions at that point. But the ling fishing's held up really well. Of course, the further you get in the boat launch, the better off you are, particularly with the gas prices the way they are. A lot of guys aren't, you know, running near as far. So throw an extra buddy in the boat to make the fuel go further and venture a little further. And, you know, it's still really, really, really good fishing. Obviously, we got a little bit of lingcod transitions us over into some shrimp. You know, the most popular spot up on this end, guys will be fishing the south end of Lopez for shrimp. There's plenty of lingcod habitat, you know, all along the bottom end of Lopez and up the outside of Salmon Bank towards Eagle Point. So, you know, there's a couple of spots right there that you can shrimp and fish. You know, we got 2 days for sure, Sunday the 24th and Tuesday the 26th, before we get a little break, and it'll open back up on the 7th and 8th. You know, I expect we're going to see some extra pressure from, you know, guys down south that don't have the opportunity to go. So,
12: yeah,
11: you know,
12: the only game in town
11: are going to be real important.
5: Six and seven are going to take a hit with the closure of areas 8-1 and 8-2, which are, you know, close in shrimp central for a lot of guys. But, you know, then we kind of have a silverfish fishery going on today. You got Rockport to Marmont just opened up. What's word on the street going on upriver?
11: Yeah, well, we should be in prime shape after the rain that we've seen the last couple of days to get them up there. I think that, you know, water got up over 6,000 foot and 6,000 CFS, so that's really enough to make them move. You're going to be in really, really, really good shape because they always bite great on the opener, and the opener is always the first of June.
12: Right.
11: So here we are 2 weeks early. You know, you're not going to see near as many colored up fish, you know, hanging around up there, you know, at the mouth of the Cascade and trying to get up into the traps. You know, things have definitely moved a little bit since that high water that we had this last year, but I expect to have lots of pictures and solid reports here, you know, all morning long.
12: What are guys running up there? I mean, I popped in and dropped off about 100 shrimp for you. Is it a kind of a shrimp egg mix, or what are they doing up there on the upper river?
11: Yeah, for sure. A little bit of everything. I'm always going to go with bait no matter what I'm doing. A lot of that stuff, guys fishing the eddies in particular, you see a lot of them are going to be fishing off the bank. You know, I'm basically drift fishing, but back bouncing from the bank essentially with bait, you know, and it's eggs and shrimp for those guys primarily. You're going to see a lot of guys in the boats fishing bait divers and dragging plugs if they're going to back troll something or even on anchor. At least in the deeper slots. And then you're going to see a ton of guys that are going to be bobber dogging too. You know, that's just such an easy and effective technique to keep your gear in the water. There's going to be a whole lot of eggs fished up there. You know, we're likely going to have a little bit more color today, you know, with the rain that we're seeing. So bait is always helpful in those situations. But eggs and shrimp, I always like to run a cocktail myself. So big old gob of eggs and then, tuck a shrimp into my bait loop as well. They'll still eat, you know, prawns and coons too. But you know, I think eggs and sand shrimp are always my primary for that.
5: What's a word on the strength, word on the street with regard to run strength this year and average size? Because we've had, you know, we've had a tribal fishery downriver and I mean, it's sounding decent, right?
11: Yeah, no, it is. I mean, we've got a really solid number of fish coming back. And, you know, this is one of the few fisheries around where, you know, we do see some 20 and 25 mm-hmm. and 28-pound hatchery fish. You know, there's not a ton of them on that bigger end. But, you know, last year, the vast majority of those fish were, you know, 12 to 14 was an average. I mean, that's a great fish for a spring Chinook.
5: We got one pushing 20 last year, right?
11: Yeah. Yep.
5: So,
11: yeah, no, it's a killer fishery and they eat great.
12: The other thing I'm hearing that guys are doing more up there is twitching. So they're tipping with sand shrimp and then running twitching jigs, you know, on some of those inside soft eddies. And that's been really effective too.
11: Yeah, it's a great way to do it. Same thing with a spinner. If you can find somewhere that they're held up a little bit, you know, we see that on the Cascade, the twitching thing has really taken off the last few years. You know, like guys will start fishing bait first thing in the morning, and then it'll kind of transition over to soft beads, and then they kind of get to the hardware point where you start seeing, you know, spoons and spinners and twitching jigs. They will eat the crap out of a jig if you find them hold up. They do like that stuff. Your chartreuses and oranges in particular. You always got to make sure you got a couple of dark colors in there, simple to some black, on a day where there's not a ton of visibility, give you a little more profile. And you know, those water soluble scents or a shrimp tail, you know, stuck on the back end of that twitching jig, really can make the difference.
12: Are you going to go to the Washington, Brandt Foundation decoy carving competition today, Kevin, John, at 9 a.m. to 12:30?
11: I am hoping to get over there about 11 o'clock and check out the judging.
12: Maben Park in Burlington.
5: That's awesome.
12: Yeah.
11: Yeah, it's a pretty cool little event. You know, that Brandt Foundation does some pretty cool things, you know, and helps, you know, fund some studies that hopefully will ultimately, you know, help us with some opportunity and, you know, better understand those birds here. It is a really cool event to go to if you haven't ever done it before. They get decoys from all over the country sent in, and they actually float test these things in a big pool. So, you know, they're actual working decoys. It's pretty neat to see the amount of detail, both for carving and painting, that someone is able to put into a block of wood is absolutely astounding.
5: And when and where is this?
12: Today.
5: Open to the public?
12: Yeah.
5: Today?
12: Yeah, in Burlington.
11: Today,
12: Maben Park
11: here in Burlington.
12: Yep. 1011 Greenleaf Ave, Burlington. That's 9 a.m. to 12:30 p.m. Pretty cool event.
5: Yeah.
12: I got a bunch of buddies who are up there or headed that direction. So
5: there you go. For the waterfowl, non-waterfowl impaired, that'd be definitely a place to go. Kevin John, HolidaySportsBurlington.com. Thanks, buddy. We appreciate your time. We will talk to you soon. And, you know, don't be the least bit surprised if you get attacked by yet another Labrador, Black Lab, you know, one of these days this week, bud.
12: Be a common thing.
11: Looking forward to it.
5: All right, buddy.
12: Thanks, Kev.
5: Talk to you soon.
11: Figure you guys.
5: So we are T-minus 2 weeks from our trip, the listener trip. And I have to say right now that the response to this from our listeners has been amazing. And Brock is going to be up there too. And it's going to be a ball. We can't wait.
12: Imagine if we got your mom on board next year, we could sell this thing out in one show.
5: Great.
12: We'd have it booked up.
5: We would. That's entirely possible. Brian Clive is up at the lodge right now. He just sent me a picture of his morning view. He was out fishing yesterday. Stay tuned. This one's going to hurt because, man, they are getting some fish up there. Brian Clive, fishqcl.com. 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
5: Well, wrapping up things here on The Outdoor Line, Seattle Sports Station 710 and the Seattle Sports app. And our friend Brian Clive of FishQCL.com was so unkind to just send me a picture of his office right now and all the boats.
12: Pretty nice
5: that are
12: office.
5: Ready. Oh, my goodness gracious. Brian Clive, how you doing there, my friend?
12: Morning, Brian.
27: Good morning, Tom. Good morning, Joey. Yeah, doing well. Doing well.
5: Well, we can't wait for a week from Thursday when we roll up to the River Rock Inn and hang out at that wonderful place overnight and then jump in our rig, get to the frickin' South Terminal, Vancouver Airport. And then it starts. Mm-hmm. Then it starts.
27: Yeah, it's easy. It's easy to get up here for sure. And, you know, we're looking forward to getting you up here and Tom and all the Outdoor Line listeners that, you know, followed the program and signed up to come. And it's quite a group coming up on that trip on May 29th to June 1 for sure. I'm excited to get you guys up here.
5: And we're going to be greeted by a biomass of large, snappy Chinook.
12: Let's talk about what's going on up there on the fishing front.
27: Yeah, it started the way we wanted. You know, every year you kind of sit on pins and needles, you know, hoping the fish are showing up in numbers in time to open up and have everybody have a great experience. And I think the first time we had boats out there doing some little experimental fishing was May 10th. It was on fire when the guys went out there, and it's been that way since. I went out last night. I traveled from Vancouver up here to Haida Gwaii to get into the resort yesterday, and as soon as I hit the dock, I looked around, found a couple boats that were ready to go. So we went out yesterday afternoon, and it was good. It was good. And, you know, we ran into a lot of Chinooks, a few nicer ones, you know, that 15 to 20 range, and they'll just be getting bigger every day. So, it was fun to see. And, you know, I think the best way to put it is we always hope the buffet is set for the fish, the whales, the dolphins, mm-hmm. and of course the salmon, and it is, you can see it out there. There's birds and whales and
5: right now. It's just an incredibly rich feeding ground up there and so pristine.
27: It is.
5: And it's a fishery and a location really that only exists for 3 months every year. I mean, you guys work so hard to get this thing put up. You got everybody up at the lodge now. It's mid-May. Everybody's there, but then everybody's going to be gone by mid-September. This place doesn't last long, and the summers go so quick up there. But as you mentioned, just the diversity and the richness of that oceanic pasture and the way it just lines up on the north part of the Queen Charlotte's, and just you're set up. Here they come. They're already there. And the growth of these fish is amazing. There's been seasons that I've been up there fishing those waters, Brian. I know you've got a lot more experience than I, but we never even had to go fishing for a halibut. They were snapping in there in the salmon drags.
12: I like that.
27: Yeah, I think a lot of people have a belief that halibut are, you know, exclusive bottom feeder. They're not. They're an aggressive apex feeder, and they go where the food is. In April, before we get up there salmon fishing, they're on the surface feeding on Dungeness crab fry, and they're like a foot below the water all over the place. It's hilarious to watch. So, actually, the Haida term for halibut is surface swimmer is the translation. Mm-hmm. So that's when the Haida, that's it. The only time they ever saw halibuts was when they were on the surface. So, yeah, it's a cool place. Things happen here that don't happen anywhere else in the world, I don't think. And I'm looking forward to showing it off to you guys here in less than a week.
12: And you're fishing on the most, like, these fish are on the feed. They're still growing at this point, right? And they're moving their way down.
27: Yeah. So they're migrating, but they haven't switched into spawn. Right. These are feeding machines.
12: Feeding machines. High speed. Like, when you're fishing up that far in northern BC, the fish are, you hook them and they explode. And I mean, look, Chinook salmon, anywhere you catch them, mm-hmm. they're fantastic fighters. Yeah. But it's a different animal. I mean, I've fished all over up there before, and these things are like lightning on the end of the line, and they will just tear you up. That's why you can have a 30 fish morning in a place like this, because these fish are feeding so aggressively, and they're just racing around and feeding.
27: Yeah. Yeah, not just on the tide. They're hungry, and last night we were into fish, on the downrigger. You look at it and go, this can't be right. We're 21 feet on a downrigger, and then you look down and then you can see your dummy flasher behind your ball, and that's where they were hitting us. And of course when they come off the rigger, there's only 20 feet between you and the fish initially when it takes. So it's a pretty positive
12: screaming
27: feeling.
12: Oh man, they just absolutely freaking scream. It's
27: shallow water. So
5: and it is. Yeah. And so we're down here. Sometimes we'll fish a red label bait, or we'll fish a green label bait, or sometimes, we're going to fish a big blue. I've never seen in the Queen Charlotte's anybody fish anything less than a purple. I mean, huge frig baits, and it is the cathedral of the cut plug. These guides are so practiced and so experienced, and you come up on this trip, you're going to learn something about spin and bait. But I think you guys only have just like the one size, a herring up there. I mean, is there big purples?
27: Yeah, we do. Yeah. If you want it, you can cut one in half and fish it as a normal cut plug.
5: No, I don't want to.
12: I'll
5: spin one hole just right behind the clip. I mean, but for those that want the weighted rod experience, I mean, your guides up there too. They're going to motor mooch on the kelp line too.
27: Yep. It's that time of year. Yeah. No, and in shallow water for sure. But, I just wanted to let your listeners know, Tom and Joey, that, we did have a cancellation. We've got a few rooms.
5: Okay.
27: Other than that, we're basically on May 25th to May 29th, Monday to a Friday, long trip. If you're interested in finding out pricing and opportunity, reach out to fishqcl.com. It just happened. We were basically sold out on your trip. I think we have one room left. Our opening trip, which is May 22nd, we've got, I think, two rooms left, maybe one. I just saw an email come in. So, yeah, other than those spaces on that May 25th to 29th date, I think we're pretty well done for into June. So, if anybody wants to take advantage of us and take advantage of the client who's leaving some money on the table, give us a call.
5: Oh boy.
12: Yeah. That's, and this isn't one of those trips where you go, I mean, even Southeast Alaska, I've been on trips up there where you're like, yeah, the fishing was, they, you know, whatever. They just weren't there. It wasn't, it was okay, but it wasn't great. This is one of those trips where it's like, look, these Chinook are there and they're there every day, and you're going to whale on them, and you're going to catch a lot of fish.
5: But the whole experience.
27: Yep, and select a few to take home, and it's...
5: But you guys have the table set, not just for the fish.
27: We do.
5: But those things...
27: The buffet is set.
5: But the things that you can control are all expertly dealt with. The helicopter ride into the lodge, the fish processing, the cuisine, yep.
12: and
5: of course... The bartender that after you're there for 2 hours, they know your name and they know your drink and they're going to hit you with both of them. You know,
27: yeah, they're trained to overserve for sure. It's going to be quite a scene here in about 10 minutes. I have to go and be part of our staff orientation. We kick off our staff training week. And if you can imagine 180 bright-eyed, bushy-tailed young men and young women ready to go to look.
12: Wow.
27: 180. Yeah, we entertain about 120 guests a trip, and we have 180 staff.
5: It's a campus.
27: Yeah,
5: it's
27: it doesn't feel that way. It's on 33 acres. You just don't feel like you're crowded. And on the water, you definitely don't. We got 17 miles of shoreline to fish. So you're not going to be tripping over each other. So.
5: That's for sure. It's amazing location, an amazing place.
27: Yep.
5: You got one opportunity and at a discount to join us. Take advantage of it. Hit fishqcl.com. Yep. Brian Clive, thank you for your time, buddy. I can't wait. Can't wait.
27: Yeah, for sure. Yeah,
5: I'm not going to be
27: work all year to get out there, and got out there last night, and it was for real. That was fun.
5: Can't wait. Can't wait. Thanks, okay. Brian. We'll talk to you soon,
12: Brian.
5: Brother.
12: We'll see you soon, guys.
5: FishQCL.com. Yeah. Go check it out. All right. Yeah, dude. Oh, man. But there's tons to do around here. That it's going to be interesting to see the pitchers come in from that Skagit Chinook opener. And to Kevin John's point, you're going to see some larger individuals there. You know, we got halibut in the Straits, the ling cod fishery in the San Juans. If I had to go get a ling today, close
12: San
5: to
12: Juan.
5: San Juans, if you want to fill the boat up, we're heading there. We're heading to CQ, go fish with Cam and Jason here coming Monday morning. Can't wait for that.
12: But here's the thing. It has been kind of slow around possession.
5: Yeah.
12: But guys are getting fish down around Shoal. There's ling cod down in that country too. But if you're going to go out to possession, I'll tell you this. Covering ground is going to be what you're going to have 100%. To do. And going on the troll. And that can be either trolling a whole blue label herring or a cut plug, keeping it right next to the bottom. Maybe run a heavier lead, get up to a 12 or maybe even a 16, depending on the current. Get that gear down, work around the edges of some of that structure, or even troll some swim baits. Get some heavier 8-ounce electric eels, drop them down there, and just slow troll those things around the bar and just cover ground. That's what you're going to have to do, because a lot of those fish have kind of been sucked up off the structure.
5: The easy ones are gone.
12: But that doesn't mean those ling cod are not out in the flats cruising around looking for food. So you can get on the troll, cover more ground. You're going to put your gear in front of more fish.
5: Yeah, there's no question. And that's what we're going to do is just go poke around tomorrow and troll. And troll for him, because I've caught halibut on the troll out there. I've caught lings on the troll out there. You catch everything on the troll out there. I mean, you just absolutely do. And
12: run a nice big herring. Yep. Something. I mean, those ling cods have big mouths. So run a big herring and just slow your roll a bit.
5: Yep.
12: Slow it down.
5: Yeah, no doubt. Huge tides too this weekend. The -3-footer tomorrow.
12: Mm-hmm.
5: They're way out.
12: Yeah. Big time.
5: Way out. And it's funny because that picture that Brian Clive just showed us, I mean, they got a monster low
12: huge
5: tide right now. It's big tide.
12: All the way out. Quite a few of the boats were sitting on dry land.
5: No doubt. Yeah.
12: Yeah. I'm jacked, dude. I mean, and like Brian said, the travel, you know, and I've done a trip very similar to this where, and you and I've, you know, done the flying in thing up to Rivers Inlet.
5: Oh, yeah.
12: And just that travel is so easy. You get to Vancouver. It's a quick plane flight from there and then a helicopter ride out to the lodge, and you're there before noon and you're on the water that day.
5: No, we're, I think we jump on the flight, about 9 a.m. And I'm sure with the lodge at noon, quick orientation. Then you get that Friday night bite, right?
12: Yeah.
5: And Jude, all the people that have, that listen to the show that are coming up there. It's just going to be such an amazingly fun hang. I can't wait, you know. And then Brock will be holding court, of course.
12: Good.
5: You know, your own little personal Seattle Seahawks podcast. You miss any of the show, jump on MyNorthWest.com. Michael Streit's going to have the podcast up there. We are going to be going out to the coasts this week, so our social media feeds will be a little bit active with the Duckworth Atlas heading to the coast for the week. That's going to be a great trip. I cannot wait for that.
12: It's going to be fun to be on their boat for a day.
5: Oh, gosh.
12: And then they get to jump on with us and kind of, you know, they'll just get us stand at the back of the boat and actually fish, which they don't get to do that very often because they're running charter trips. But it's going to be great to jump on their boat and finally let you see kind of how they run their operation. And then they can jump on with us and we're going to go do something that we like to do. We're going to show them one of our favorite things to go do when we're out there in CQ and
5: Bay. It's, you know, a great experience. And again, you know, we're going to learn stuff going on Outlander Charters boats. And, then the next week we get to go up to the Queen Charlotte's and go again, take in how they do things in all these professional guides up in the Charlotte's. And then, you know, and then just be freaking pampered because you don't have to clean a fish up there. You just come in, all the gear's taken care of and all that kind
12: of
5: stuff.
12: I like cleaning the fish.
5: I know you do, but you're just going to, you know, you can go to the cleaning dock, make sure they don't whip our bellies off because the bellies of the fish. Yeah, there's no question. Give Joey a follow at Joe Pyburn on Instagram, at The Outdoor Line on Facebook, Twitter, and Instagram. For Michael Streit, running the board, for Joey Pyburn, for Lacey, who had a couple words during the show. This is Tom Nelson. This has been The Outdoor Line, Seattle Sports Station, then Seattle Sports App.
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15: This is SportsCenter. Hello there. I'm Mark Robbins. Friday night, the road teams came up winners in the NBA playoffs. That ended one series and extended another. The Spurs made sure Minnesota's season was finished Friday in Game 6.
33: Champagne in transition. Catches wing left, throws it into Wemby, and he dunks it with two hands. Timeout, Chris Finch. Largest lead now for San Antonio, up 30, and they're starting to head into the night here in Minneapolis.
34: And that may be the one that makes Chris Finch just wave the white flag.
15: Sean Kelly, Corey Alexander with a call on ESPN Radio. San Antonio wins by 30, 139-109. Steph Castle leading the Spurs with 32 points. In the East, it's Detroit over Cleveland, 115-94, and that's setting up Game 7. It'll be Sunday, 7:30 p.m. Eastern for the coverage right here on ESPN Radio. Friday night in the WNBA, Asia Wilson with 45 for the Vegas Aces, who keep Connecticut winless, beating the Sun 101-94. Kelsey Plum had 27. The LA Sparks beat Toronto by 4. And there's playoff hockey coming up a little bit later on tonight. Game 6, Eastern Conference semi between Montreal and Buffalo. Canadiens looking to close it out at home with a 3-2 series lead. Check out the game at 8 p.m. Eastern on ABC Television and the ESPN app. Major League Baseball, Merrill Kelly with a nowadays rarity, a complete game. The four-hitter for the D-backs. They beat the Rockies 9-1.
0: Hey, it's Evan Cohen. Coming up Monday, the Knicks and Thunder have been waiting for their next opponents. I'll tell you just how concerned they should be about rust. It's Unsportsmanlike, 6 a.m. Eastern, right here on ESPN Radio, ESPN2, and ESPNU.

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2: Lemon, I'm having a bit of a crisis of conscience, and so I want to lean into you, but I also want to lean into Buster only because I trust you guys to how I should handle this. 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Buster, are you there? Can you hear me?
3: I'm here. I'm in the Minneapolis airport. Yes.
2: Live from the Minneapolis airport, Buster only. Okay, I was at the Cavs game last night, guys. I bought chicken fingers, okay? I also bought a cherry Coke. Now, I could not get the cherry Coke to scan, and it was one of those self-serve setups where there was really nobody around to help me make sure that I paid for it. Now, Buster, you spent most of your life in ballparks. I spent about 2 minutes trying to pay for this cherry Coke. I couldn't figure out how to pay for it. The Cavs game was going on, and I just took it. I took it back to my seat. Emmett, stop. Buster is you are in ballparks all the time, stealing or not, that I went back to my seat with the cherry Coke.
3: Ballparks, hotels, there are a number of different places where you have that situation. And what I have done, and I suspect that you did, is I will take out, you know, what I think is probably the amount of cash, and I'll leave $3. And in that case, I would have left $3 on the counter, walked away, and felt like, you know what, I've fulfilled my obligation. I don't know who's going to grab the $3, but I left $3. That's how I would handle it.
4: It's a great way to approach it. Everybody, watch your wallet around Aaron Goldhammer. We just found out
2: that he likes to steal. Carries, Buster, you carry cash around with you? Come on. It's 2026.
3: Well, yeah, and I'm old. Compared to other people, that's probably why I'm carrying cash. But just a few bucks, right? Plus, when you travel, you're leaving tips, right?
2: Yeah.
3: In the room, et cetera.
2: Yeah. Maybe it was a bad call by me. I didn't have any cash. By the way, I hate to tell you guys this, but the cherry Coke was not $2.50. It was
3: $7.
2: Like
3: $8. That was karma. That was karma right there.
2: But that's stealing, charging $7 for a cherry Coke. Let's shift this conversation to baseball. Emma, go ahead.
4: Yeah, as Aaron admits to misdemeanors here. Buster, what's going on in St. Louis where fans are taking their clothes off? What's going on out there?
3: Yes. So this was fascinating. Yesterday, there were, you know, a couple of sections of fans who agreed that they were going to take their shirts off, and they were super loud. It was like a soccer crowd in the way they responded. And as the game is going along, more and more people are taking their shirts off and joining the section. And after the game was so loud, and the Cardinals went in a walk-off, and after it was so loud, Ollie Marmol, the Cardinals manager, came out and said, "I want to thank those guys." You know, the Cardinals are a young team. They're playing better than expected. They're building something new there. And apparently sections of fans with their shirts off is part of it.
2: Oh, my. Well, only in St. Louis, the best baseball town there is. Buster only with us. All right, we had two pitcher injuries yesterday, but one of them is serious. Buster, explain what happened to Clay Holmes. You know, just when the Mets start playing better, all of a sudden they lose one of their key pitchers.
3: Yeah, they, you know, had gone into that series with three straight wins. They're trying to climb their way back toward 500. They don't have a lot of margin for error because their offense is not dynamic. And a line drive is hit by Spencer Jones of the Yankees, hits the leg of Clay Holmes. And after the game, Carlos Mendoza, their manager, announces that he's a broken fibula and he's out indefinitely. Like, it's a big deal, and there's no way around this. The Mets starting pitching really was the backbone of what they have been able to, you know, the games they have won. And so to lose Clay Holmes, they had a successful transition from being a relief pitcher to being a starter, huge blow for the Mets.
4: Well, if we're talking injuries, we might as well keep on, sticking with that. We know Scooble's going to be out for a while, and we recently seen Blake Snell is dealing with an injury. Is he having surgery? What's the latest on that?
3: Yeah, so Blake Snell has loose bodies in his elbow, which is not uncommon for pitchers. And typically, it takes about 3 months because you have the surgery and arthroscopy, and then you have the rehabilitation and then the slow ramp up like they're beginning spring training. Well, here's the thing. Scooble is believed to be the first major league pitcher to have surgery with what's referred to as a nanoscope. It's less invasive. It requires less rehab time, and which means that a pitcher doesn't have to build back up again. Scooble had he began to throw this week less than 10 days after his surgery. And so the thought is, and, you know, he's represented by Scott Boras, like Blake Snell is represented by Scott Boras. So you do wonder if in the end Snell will wind up getting the same type of surgery, which Boras called the Scooble scope. and if that's the case, you might see Blake Snell sooner than you would expect.
2: Dr. Buster Olney with us, host of the Baseball.

0: I remember last year at the trade deadline talking with the general manager who was like, man, there's just not very many good players out there because there are not a lot of sellers. I actually think that that's going to be even more of an acute issue this year because you don't have any teams that are just flat out tanking. And so as teams are looking to fill holes on their roster and they're looking for possible deals, they're just not going to be a lot of teams that will necessarily be aggressive in trading out players. Now, you will, you know, get a few for sure. I mean, if the Mets don't turn it around, and by the way, Clay Holmes was one of the guys that was expected to be traded. Who knows what happens now with him? But they have Freddie Peralta. The Boston Red Sox have someone like Aroldis Chapman. But it's a real question about how many good players will actually be available before the deadline.
1: Buster, Mason Miller has a .86 ERA and 44 strikeouts in the middle of May. Is he a better candidate, do you think, to win the NL Cy Young Award this year or to maybe be the MVP of the National League?
0: Aaron, I think he absolutely is a better MVP candidate because if you look at the Cy Young Award, look, you know, Jacob Mizorowski, the Milwaukee Brewers, Paul Skeens, Shohei Ohtani, Chris Sale of the Braves, they're going to put in far more volume. And typically the voters will lean into starting pitchers when they pick that award. But I don't know if any of those guys have had more day-to-day impact on their team in the way Mason Miller has for the Padres. You're seeing bullpen disasters all over baseball. You know, teams are scrambling for, different closers. They're changing out their relievers. And the Padres every day are running out this guy who's having arguably the best season ever for a reliever. So I actually do think that he's a better candidate for MVP than he would be Cy Young Award.
1: Buster, 44 strikeouts and 6 walks allowed. Wow. By May. He's striking out 7 dudes for every dude he's walking. It is unbelievable. Buster, appreciate the time. Thank you for making me feel bad about yesterday's Cherry Coke incident. And we will talk to you next
2: week. We'll
1: talk to you next week. Travel safe. Thanks, Buster.
0: I wish I could have seen your expression when I was giving you my strategy for handling that situation. I could just see you just grimacing.
1: Not what I wanted to hear. You know, I keep a $2 bill in my wallet that I got for my bar mitzvah, Buster, and it's the only cash that I have on me at any given time. Buster only, ESPN. Appreciate the time. Travel safe, Buster. Thank you.
2: There's
1: Buster only. 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Emmett, you think I need to go back and pay somebody like $7.25. Dan Gilbert, I'm trying to give you my money in that arena, and you won't take it.
2: Yeah, look, I'm actually not mad at you. I totally understand. What I'm wondering is, usually there's a person standing around, though, that area for these issues, but they weren't?
1: There was, I no looked, one? Emmett, did I run around the entire arena trying to find somebody? I didn't because the game was going on and I wanted to get back to my seat. Yeah. And Emmett, I was thirsty and I knew eating something salty, I was just going to get thirstier. And you know me, I'm trying to cut down on my soda intake, as are you. But
2: yeah.
1: Not just the
2: I'm
1: Coke.
2: Housing a cherry Pepsi right yeah, now.
1: The cherry Coke sounded so good.
2: Cherry and cola, man. There's just something about that connection that is amazing.
1: Emmett, I took it. I'd like to apologize to everybody in Atlanta who works for the Coca-Cola company. I'd like to apologize to the Cavs. I'd like to apologize to everybody who works at Rocket Arena. But
2: that's why they lost last night.
1: How about this? If the Cavs win Game 7, I'll go back Game 3 of the Eastern Finals and make it up to the Cavs. The Cavs lose Game 7, I'm taking the Cherry Coke. 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This is kind of weird. I mean, coming up,
2: okay.
1: A surprise Swiftie, a zoo trade,
2: okay.
1: And a terrible snack. I know what's
2: going on.
1: It's the Wheel of Topics.
2: Oh, we're not doing that? Never mind.
1: Fine, let's do it.
2: All right,
1: it's
2: ready?
1: The Wheel of Topics. It's on Hammer and Emmett next.
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0: Welcome in. It is time for us to play America's favorite game show. 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
13: There's a big, beautiful wheel in the studio with topics all over it. We spin it, and then our producer, James Steele, lets us know what we're talking about.
0: All right, so, Emmett, I hate to do this to you, but I'm going to jump in.
13: Okay.
0: I'm gonna, like, I stole that Cherry Coke. I'm going to step on in. And
13: I usually go first, but all right, if you want to break tradition,
0: I want to break tradition.
13: All right.
0: And I'm going to take the first spin. Here we go. Wheel of Topics time. Let's do it.
13: Not as good of a spin as I would have had.
14: Yeah, no thank you. Mark Robbins did the voice.
13: Oh, okay.
14: For our
0: Wheel
14: today.
0: Thank you, Mark.
13: Good looking out, Mark.
14: Switched it up a little bit. Anna Dua on Twitter, a Sportsnet host in Canada, tweeted a picture of a cup with ice in it. And this is what she said, mid-game snack of the day, ... shaved ice, no flavor, with mustard.
10: Oh my God. I think I'm going to throw up.
12: I think that person needs to be excommunicated from Twitter. Can we get Elon on the phone, please?
10: Yeah, like, I don't know. It sounds like a psychopath move to me, and I'm not a name caller by any means, but man, mustard icy?
12: Oh, no.
10: A mustard icy.
12: Emmett, no. I'll tell you, in Italy, I once had the worst icy I thought ever possible, and this is worse. Okay. It was like a mint icy, and okay. I thought it was lime, but I don't speak Italian, so you know, what do I know? I ordered it, and it was mint, and it tasted like Listerine, like a Listerine icy.
10: Sounds better than a mustard icy.
12: Anything's better than a mustard icy.
10: That is
12: all right,
10: terrible.
12: It's your turn.
10: Yeah.
12: Show me how it's done on the Wheel of Topics.
10: Here you go. Watch this. Watch. Yeah. An expert over here.
14: Trading gorillas. So from the Trib Live in Pittsburgh, Pittsburgh Zoo and Aquarium set to trade gorillas with Boston's Franklin Park Zoo. Frankie, Pittsburgh's 7-year-old male Western Lowland gorilla, will head to Boston. In exchange, Boston will send 33-year-old Little Joe, the silverback.
10: Guys,
14: what do you think of the fit of these gorillas training zoos?
10: Yeah, well, Lil Joe is definitely going to have to adjust. You know, they run a different offense at the new zoo, so I think it's going to take him a bit of time to kind of build
12: up the playbook.
10: Yeah.
12: I mean, you know, I would say, first of all, this is a rare gorilla for gorilla trade. You know, normally you see draft picks and things included in a deal like this.
10: Right, maybe an orangutan, you know.
12: That's right. A zebra to be named later.
10: Yeah.
12: But I got to question what's going on in Pittsburgh. Look. They were running around with ancient Ben Roethlisberger. They got a quarterback that's too old, and now they pick up a 33-year-old gorilla? Do they not value youth in that city in any way? There's a reason why the Pirates are playing well. It's because Paul Skeens is young. Trading for a 33-year-old gorilla is dangerous.
14: I'm a veteran of the Pittsburgh Zoo. We go there pretty much every year. I think they needed a little bit of veteran leadership there.
12: Okay.
14: And I think that it's a good trade-off. You trade off one of your younger gorillas to bring in some leadership. I think it's a good fit both ways.
12: Multi-time champion, Little Joe, you know, obviously in Boston. Yeah. Are we going to interview Little Joe? We tried to get him on. I don't know if he's available.
10: Definitely down. It's going to be tough. He's doing a lot of media right now, so hopefully he can catch up with us.
12: All right. I'll go ahead and spin the wheel and get us off the gorilla talk. Thank you.
10: Okay. Thank you. Go ahead.
15: Did that just happen?
14: Emmett's been all over this week. Some celebrations happening in baseball, including the Giants, which they've been asked not to do anymore. I don't know how to quite explain it.
12: You're on a national radio network owned by the Walt Disney Company. I'll let you explain this.
10: I can explain it, right, eloquently as possible. Basically, guys hug and then they start to thrust. All right, and that's the best way I could describe it. It was the strangest thing I've ever, second strangest thing. Auburn celebrated a different way that I literally can't say on the radio waves. What's going on in baseball now? Like, listen, I played a lot of baseball when I was younger and travel ball and staying at home. I get it, man. The season's long, and you get bored. You got to come up with some better celebrations. I know an old school high five won't get it done, but maybe come up with a dance or something. I don't think, you know, thrusting up against each other is a great way to go.
12: I hate to tell the Giants this. They're 18-27 on the season. They're only one game better than the hapless, hopeless Colorado Rockies. And I'm going to give them another L just because of this celebration. Yeah. So not
10: Thank
12: in
10: you.
12: The standings, but in my personal standings.
10: Yes.
12: They're 18-28. I'm going to spin the wheel of topics right now.
10: Go ahead.
15: Heated rivalries.
14: Yes. So this is.
12: Uh-oh. Where is this?
14: No, not that heated rivalry.
12: Oh, okay.
14: We're okay. It's rivalry weekend in Major League Baseball. A lot of great matchups. Yankees Mets Subway Series, Cubs Sox Crosstown Classic, O's Nationals Battle of the Beltway, Pirates Phillies Battle of PA, Reds Guardians, Ohio Cup, I guess is what it's called. Giants A's. Battle of the Bay, for now.
12: Sort of. It's not, well, it's not the Battle of the Bay anymore. Yeah, Sacramento's not on a bay.
14: I mean, it used to be.
10: You know.
14: There are a couple that maybe aren't as good of rivalries. Maybe the Red Sox and the Braves. Don't know where the rivalry is there, really.
12: Wait. The Red Rockies Sox are playing the Braves in rivalry weekend? The Red Sox should be playing the Yankees on rivalry weekend.
14: Already taken up.
10: Yeah, they've got the Mets.
12: Hold on. Stop. The Mets should play the Braves. That's a legitimate rivalry. And the Yankees should play the Red Sox. There, I just fixed it. The other one is Rockies Diamondbacks is a rivalry.
10: Yeah, you know, you're from Denver. You know, that those Diamondback Rocky games are intense.
12: They're intense. What is the basis? What is the basis of the Rocky Diamondback rivalry? It's over Armando Reynoso? Like, what is?
10: I don't know. Rocks? You know, I don't know. Mountains and then desert rocks?
14: At least they're both in the NL West, right? Like, at least you have that.
10: Yeah,
12: the Red Sox Brave thing is, I guess they both used to be in Boston.
10: Aha! There you go.
12: But the Boston Braves, nobody's even alive that remembers the Boston Braves, are they? When did the Braves move from Boston to Atlanta? Somebody looked that up, but that's a weird quote unquote rivalry to me. All right, we got time for one more. Let's give it a spin.
15: A surprise Swiftie.
14: So Wright Thompson had a story this week on .com. Steve Kerr, in it, he revealed that Steve Kerr might be a Swiftie. 3 years ago, to entertain himself in his press conferences, Steve worked phrases from Swift's song All Too Well into his interview answers.
12: Some of these have leaked out since then. People have found the phrases. They weren't obvious, you know, that they, right. Like, Baker Mayfield did this with rap songs in Cleveland a couple years ago, and it was blatantly obvious what he was trying to do.
10: Out of nowhere, Baker would go, bow, wow, wow, yippee-o, yippee-yay, you know, it's just like, what are you, Baker, what's going on? Yeah, but evidently, Steve Kerr is much
12: better. Our fans got up off their seat and jumped around.
10: Around, right.
12: Jumped around. Hey. Steve Kerr was... Emity was very adeptly sliding the lines into the press conferences, and I don't think enough coaches and players do this. You guys ought to have more fun with the media than you do. You take it way too seriously. The media takes it way too seriously. It's sports. Let's have a better time. I'm Aaron Goldhammer. He's Emmett Golden.
10: He approves his message.
12: That's right. We'll get you some winners, and we'll make some picks on the NBA playoffs with Mark Zeno next.
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27: Hello there, I'm Mark Robbins. The top two seeds of the NBA Western Conference playoffs have reached the conference final. It's going to be San Antonio and Oklahoma City. OKC, the defending champs, with home court. But that doesn't minimize Victor Wembanyama's confidence.
28: First, we're confident, but we need to keep the right confidence level. Right now, I'm not even thinking about it. I'm just thinking about recovering. I'm thinking about getting this press conference over with. And we're gonna see about it in the next couple of days. But it's gonna be the same as usual. Prepare, take care of everybody, scout, watch the film, practice.
27: That's Spurs star Victor Wembanyama. There'll be a Game 7 in the Eastern Conference Series between Cleveland and Detroit because the Pistons went into Cleveland, beat the Cavs on Friday, 115-94. 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
27: All that excitement on NBC Sports Boston. 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Vegas beats Connecticut 101-94. Connecticut Sun slash new Houston Comets now 0-4 on the season. 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
31: Hey, it's Evan Cohen. 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
12: Well, he is a very famous ESPN.com columnist and writer. I'd say it's Hemingway, Tolstoy, F. Scott Fitzgerald,
10: Zeno.
12: Mark Zeno. Yeah.
10: Thanks.
12: He's our gambling expert on Hammer and Emmett. He is an enthusiast for bad takes, and he joins us now. I'm Aaron Goldhammer. He's Emmett Golden. We're on ESPN Radio and the ESPN app, and we are presented by Progressive Insurance. We'll get to some horse racing talk because the Preakness is today, but the horse that won the Derby isn't even racing in the Preakness, which is annoying.
10: That's so stupid.
12: Let's start, Zeno, though, with a Game 7 that Emmett and I are very into, obviously, tomorrow because the Cavs messed up last night, didn't try very hard. Now they have to go back to Detroit to try to win that series in 7 games. What are Mark Zeno's rules for betting a Game 7?
0: Well, real quick, you listened to me with a whole bunch of authors who I've only read the cliff notes of. I never bothered to read the whole book.
10: I haven't read any of them, Mark, so, you know. Yeah, well,
0: cliff notes were good enough for me. Yep. Listen, we saw three game sevens in the first round, and they all went over the total. The game seven between the Cavaliers and the Pistons has a total of 205.5. Now, just for some frame of reference, when this series started, the opening total was 216.5. So you realize, like, we're down 11 points from the opening total, and we're clearly at the bottom of the market here, and it's 4 points lower than the total for Game 6. So oddsmakers always price these things much lower. Game 7s typically stay under. There's a lot more defense being played, obviously. There's a lot more, you know, better choice of shot selection, so the shot clocks drag out longer. I still feel like that number is too low, guys. And I know the trends. First rounds are different than second rounds and third rounds in the NBA. In fact, while first round game sevens usually stay under only about 45% of the time, when you get to rounds 2-3 and the NBA finals, they stay under 87% of the time. I'm still willing to buck the trend here. I think this number is too low. Look, even with a bad offensive performance that you got from the Cavs in game six, you still went over the 205.5 number. I just think we're too low here at this point in time, and I think that we need to be closer to 207, 208, so I'm willing to go over with that number.
10: So, Mark, I need some advice. Every game in the Cavs-Pistons series, I've taken the Pistons to cover the spread in the first quarter, and it's hit every game except for game five. Right now, they're minus 1.5, and it's plus 100. Should I wait to bet that to see if I could get a better number, or do you think I should take that right now?
0: Well, listen, if you're under a possession, right, that's kind of ideally the best place to be. Because even a last second heave, in theory, you know, would be enough to put you over the top if you were tied or whatever. That's kind of just the way I would look at the math of the whole thing. Mm-hmm. If it covered the first five games and it didn't cover the sixth, I would go back to playing it again just based off of kind of laws of probability here. But, you know, that's always there's so much variance in that bet there, Emmett. Like, you have no idea how things can work out. A stupid foul, or there's so many things that are out of control with a bet like that. But if you've been hitting it, stay hot. I would go back to it.
12: Mark Zeno with us. We're making some wagers. Zeno, you loved the Knicks to win the title a couple weeks ago. It's down to 6-1. Do you still love them at that number?
0: Yes, because anything at that number or higher is worth the value, and you'll actually get some decent hedge position at 6-1 or better. 7-1 is really like the sweet spot for me, but if I'm at 6-1 or better, I don't mind the hedge position. And that's really, when I make a future bet, that's all I'm hoping for, is a position to make a decision whether I hedge the bet or whether I just let it ride. And I think you're in a great spot with the Knicks at 6-1. Because even if they get to a point where, for whatever reason, if they're in an elimination spot with Cleveland or Detroit, in theory, you could bet the other side of the Knicks and still be able to cash out. You know what I'm saying? Like,
12: yeah,
0: you have multiple hedge situations in that spot that are worth it. It's just the only problem is when you're at 6-1 and 7-1 in that range, you really only get one hedge opportunity. You won't have multiple. If you're in double-digit territory, you have a chance to have multiple hedge opportunities if that's the way your mindset works. A lot of people like to let it ride, and I get it, but I'm all for just getting my money out when I can, because in this sort of racket, it's hard to hold on to your money.
10: When it comes to, you know, LeBron and where he plays next year, if I was looking to place a bet on that, how are you reading the odds in the different spots?
0: Oh, God. I mean, I would have to think it's L.A. or no, I can't see him going to a place that he hasn't already been, right? Like, I have a hard time seeing him reestablishing himself in a new city. I mean, and think about the options that are there. I mean, he's not going to the Knicks. We know that, right? Like, he doesn't want to go into New York. And I don't know that there's anybody else out there that really feels like it's a great fit. I mean, could he go to Boston? I don't know. I mean, it's either Miami, Cleveland, or back in L.A. I can't find another home for him. Maybe Golden State. Maybe Golden State and the AARP team.
10: How about retirement, though? Zeno, how about would that be the leader in the clubhouse?
0: Doesn't he want to play another year with his son, or did we already cross that off the list? Like, did we already check that block?
12: Zeno, I don't know. A lot of golf Instagram posts coming from LeBron. When guys start being more excited about golf than they do about their career, that's when I know they're on the verge of retirement.
0: I mean, listen, if he retired, nobody would be upset about it. If he hung on, I don't think anybody would be shocked by it either. But I would venture him playing again. I think LeBron feels like he wants the tour, doesn't he? Doesn't LeBron want and deserve the stop in every city with the gift and everything else? Like, a couple of people did it, but Jeter was probably one of the more memorable guys who did it, right? Like, doesn't LeBron want that? I can't see him going out without that.
12: I looked this up, Mark. We looked it up when Kareem came through Cleveland. What did we give Kareem again, Emmett? Do you remember? It was like a set of...
10: Guitar? No, drums. It was like a set of drums.
12: I'm sure Kareem. Right. I want to know if Kareem still has those. Mark Zeno is with us. Zen, it's very weird. It's a Preakness. It's not at Pimlico, and the Derby winner is not running in it. So one thing could get me excited about this race today, and that is a wager. Do you have one for me?
0: I do. And considering you have like this little, group of lukewarm favorites, right? Iron Honor's there, Incredibolt, who was in the Derby, Taj Mahal, Chip Honcho, and Ocelli, they're all in that same 4.5 to 6 to 1 range, right? Like, nobody's outpacing each other. So when I get that situation, what I do is I kind of just go off the board and look at somebody completely different. Because I hate the idea of one, I don't like the price that I'm going to get with any of those winners. And two, it's like, which one do you pick? It's like in Indiana Jones and The Last Crusade. Which one do you choose? Which cup do you choose? And you don't want to be sitting there going, he chose poorly. So we're going to look at a long shot here, a semi-long shot, the 14 horse Pretty Boy Maya. A lot of people don't know much about this horse. And this number may actually go up as we get closer to post time and other horses get more action. He's only won 2 races in his career. His maiden victory in March, and then like an optional claimer race back in April, which was the week before the Derby. So he was never on the Derby trail. Hasn't even raced in a stakes race yet. And if you don't know what that is, they are races that get you points for bigger races. So this is an open field of 3-year-olds here. But what Pretty Boy Maya has done is won his last 2 races virtually wire to wire, and he gets out of the gate fast. He's in the 14th position, right, which is on the outside, which actually may help him here. He'll have a clean break. He's got the speed to get out in front. And if he can run to the front here and hit the first turn in the lead, he's got the speed in a shorter distance than the Kentucky Derby to get the lead and hold on to it. And I think that this is a good spot for him overall, to be able to jump out to a lead and just make everybody play catch up, and he can hang on. The jockeys, Ricardo Santana Jr., aggressive, like enough to push him to the lead and hold him there. And I think if we get that, that's where I'm looking. Just not I'm not going to go crazy and look for exactas and everything else in boxes. Just give me Pretty Boy Maya to win.
12: Wow. Mark Zeno with us likes Pretty Boy Maya in the Preakness Stakes. Zeno, we have time just for a bad take from you, so go ahead.
0: NFL schedule releases came out. We have officially jumped the shark on these things. Teams are just going totally random on things that don't make sense. They're just doing these skits and then throwing the schedule out at the end. I still am a fan of the Tennessee Titans, what they did again this year. Just stick a camera in people's face and see what happens, because that's always genuine and funny. All these other elaborate things, to me, they kind of miss the point. Even the teams that want to take veiled shots, we're jumping the shark here. Just put the schedule out. It doesn't need to be that big of a thing.
10: Not a bad take. Not a bad take. A pretty good one from you. I agree 100%.
12: Evan and I agreed. We like the Titans, too. Mark
10: Titans
12: Zeno
10: were awesome.
12: With us. Very famous ESPN.com writer and a bad take enthusiast. Mark, appreciate the gambling picks. Thank you very much.
0: Good luck this weekend, guys. See you.
12: Take care. Tune in baseball action today. We have Tigers hosting the Blue Jays, presented by Progressive Insurance. Emmett, you're rooting for the Tigers or the Blue Jays? We're rooting for the Blue Jays, right? We don't want the Tigers.
10: Yeah. The Tigers are in the AL Central, so we root against everybody in the Central.
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10: Yes.
12: So, Emmett, this segment that we're going to do it, and Emmett and I know and understand this topic better than most, is next. 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

0: one's future ever since you and I have known each other. So let's do another segment where we project what we think is going to happen with one of the greatest players of all time. 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Emmett, we are in Cleveland. Both you and I, you grew up here. I've lived here for 20 years and have been through all of this with LeBron. And obviously, you know, good playoff run for the Lakers, I think, to win a series. They were never going to be able to overcome Oklahoma City, especially without Luka Doncic, but even with Luka, their best player, they weren't going to beat the Oklahoma City Thunder. So now all the drama is coming out about whether LeBron feels appreciated in L.A. There was an incident involving a game ball after LeBron set the game's played record that went to J.J. Redick, and he thought he should have gotten it. And I don't know how much stock to put in that stuff. I mean, gut feeling, where, if anywhere, do you think LeBron is playing in 2027?
1: I think he retires. I think he retires. I know everybody's like, oh, he's going to come back to Cleveland. Like, I would love that. Or maybe he just stays in L.A. I heard him, and again, maybe I'm just making too much of it, but I heard him make a statement about when I retire, like, I'm pouring myself into my wife because she has had to be the foundation of the family while he's working to be great, and she's really helped with the kids and spent a bunch of time alone. And to me, I thought it was thoughtful, you know, that that's where his mind. I thought that was a great thing. And I also think you only start to think about that when you see it. And I think he is seeing it. Like, you know what? This has been great. My career is great. What else can LeBron do to satisfy everything? Nothing. Yeah. People either think he's the best or they don't, so there's nothing really left for him to do, and I think he's just ready to kind of golf and be a husband and a dad.
0: I mean, I don't think there's anything wrong with that. It's not a matter of whether he can still play or not. Because
1: that ain't an issue.
0: Right. Because, Emmett, when he's healthy, like in a game seven, are there five guys you'd rather have in the NBA than LeBron? No. If you're smart, there aren't. You know, right. I don't care whether he's 41 or 42 years old. He's seen everything. He's calm in every situation. Mm-hmm. Like, he's a basketball genius who, while his physical gifts have deteriorated, I mean, he could still
1: little.
0: Play. Yeah.
1: I mean, just a little
0: bit. He could still play up there. But the question is, like, what does he still have to prove? His kids and his family are getting older, and just to play an NBA season, the amount of energy and effort that you have to put in for that, I could see it's the golf posts, Emmett, that have made me think this guy is, what do people do when they retire? They hang out with their family and they play golf. Emmett, I have a prediction. Mm-hmm. I think he's going to retire, and I think he's going to come back.
1: Oh, really?
0: Yes. Mm-hmm. I don't know that I think in general, great players, whether it's Favre or Rodgers or, I mean, Michael Jordan.
1: Right.
0: They have really trouble saying goodbye.
1: Brady.
0: I mean, how many Tom Brady retirement shows, Emmett, did you do on ESPN Radio?
1: I did two of them, and I vowed to never do one again, you know, because I was like, I already did this show where old Tom Brady is the greatest and he retired, but he retired twice.
0: Emmett, LeBron loves a lot of things. He loves his family. He's been with Savannah, his wife, forever. He loves his kids. He loves basketball. He loves cartoons. He loves Skittles. These are all things we know LeBron loves, right?
1: Yep.
0: LeBron loves drama the most. Does he? Like, it's just...
1: It seems to follow him, I will say that.
0: So, Emmett, this is what I foresee. The Cavs are going to have, like, a meh season next year. They're going to be the sixth seed in the playoffs, okay? Mm-hmm. Maybe Donovan comes back. They try to pull off some trade or Evan Mobley or... Mm-hmm. Emmett, before the first playoff game, you're going to look into the tunnel at Rocket
1: Arena. You love these things.
0: Yeah, no, this is so good. This is so good. Yeah. You're going to look into the tunnel, and here comes number 23 as the crowd rises to the... Emmett, ESPN would shut down.
1: Is that against the collective bargaining agreement or the second apron or something like that? Like, I don't know.
0: No. And Peter Forsberg, to go back to do that hockey, Peter Forsberg did this 1 year for the Avs. He just decided in the playoffs he wanted to come back and play. Does LeBron need the preseason? No.
1: No.
0: Does LeBron need the regular season? No.
1: No.
0: November, December, he could be with his family. January, golf. February, beautiful. Mm-hmm. March, he can watch the NCAA tournament. About April 15th, it's time for LeBron to come off the bench and say goodbye to basketball with a championship run for his hometown Cleveland Cavaliers.
1: You love the storybook situations and, you know, in moments. Like, it would be cool. I don't think it's likely. I'll say that, not to rain on the parade. But, you know, the thing about L.A., to mention him coming back and with Cleveland and everything, I do think it's on the table because, listen, they don't see him as a Laker.
0: Correct.
1: In L.A.
0: Correct.
1: In Miami.
0: Which is stupid, but they don't. Right.
1: In Miami, Udonis Haslam is looked at as more of a Heat culture type player than LeBron is. I would say even Shaq is probably more loved in Miami than LeBron is. In Cleveland, when LeBron retires, he's going to get his jersey in the rafters. He's going to get a statue. He's going to get a street named after him. And all of that stuff will mean way more to everybody in the city of Cleveland than anything that the Heat or the Lakers do or don't do for LeBron James.
0: And look, the Heat fan and the Laker fan should appreciate the championships that he won you, because without him, you definitely wouldn't have won those.
1: Yeah, you know, the Lakers were terrible before LeBron showed up.
0: Look, I could argue the Lakers might have ended up with Luka in the draft lottery.
1: Right. LeBron, LeBron. Right now they're going to blame him for messing that up.
0: Yeah, right.
1: You know?
0: Yeah, right. I don't know that the timeline on that works, but it just sounded like a good take.
1: Yeah.
0: Emmett, I think that those other places, the lack of appreciation that they have for him, I don't know where that comes from. But he is a Northeast Ohioan.
1: Mm-hmm.
0: He was drafted by the Cavs. He did choose to come back here. And the championship that he won here counts, I could argue, as much as the 11 championships that Bill Russell won for Boston. Mm-hmm. It was the perfect title. It was coming back from 3-1 down against a 73-win Warrior team to beat a 52-year championship drought. And because of all that, selfishly, as somebody who is close to Cleveland, and it would mean something to me to have LeBron finish his career here. It's what I want for my own emotions. Is that selfish? Yes.
1: Yeah.
0: Does LeBron care about me? No.
1: No.
0: Should LeBron care about me? Absolutely not. Do I have a microphone in front of my face, and am I going to say that selfishly that's what I want? Absolutely.
1: Yeah, I think everybody, I won't say everybody, a lot of people in Cleveland would love to see that, you know, the kind of, hey, let's end it how it started. They could use them. You tell me last night LeBron would have showed up without playing hard. You know, they're like, LeBron, they like you. Would you have asked LeBron? After
0: Paul Reed would not have gone ham last night if LeBron was on the court.
1: Right. Right. So, yeah, the Cavaliers need him, you know, for sure. I just think there's just nothing else to prove. So I feel like once he kind of takes a deep breath and he goes and golfs some more, that he'll go, you know what, let's do this for the rest of my life, because he's dedicated his life to basketball since he was a preteen.
0: Yeah.
1: You know, it's been a long, he's in his 40s now, so it's been a long time.
0: Emmett, the all-time greats always have trouble saying goodbye. And I think he'll think exactly the way you're thinking until the spring comes around. And he'll want to issue a press release that has two words, just like Michael Jordan did, that says, I'm back. 216, I'm sorry, what is our number? 888-SAY-ESPN. If you want to jump in with us, I got to give the right number. We'll look ahead to some Game 7s in the NBA next.
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18: Hello there. I'm Mark Robbins at Wembley Stadium in London. It's over. The FA Cup. Man City with a 1-0 victory over Chelsea. Anton Semenyo with the only goal. The game winner coming midway through the second half. Major League Baseball coming up bottom of the hour right here on ESPN Radio, 12:30 Eastern. That's when Christine Lisi and our coverage begins. It's Toronto with Detroit. First pitch, 1:10 Eastern. And with baseball getting ready to start its Saturday schedule, there's no hotter home run hitter than the Phillies' Kyle Schwarber. 9 homers in his last 8 games, 20 home runs on the season already. Are we thinking of a record homer season?
19: That's a great question. I don't know. I'm just happy that we're finding a way to win games. You know, like that's the biggest thing. Where, yeah, sure, do you want to have success at the plate? Do you want to, you know, do a lot of positive things? Yes, but I think it means way more. You know, I always say a 4-4 with a loss or a 4th win, you're way happier with the win than the loss. So just happy it's correlating with wins. You know, I think overall today the grind throughout the whole deal and from top to bottom.
18: That's the Phillies' Kyle Schwarber. Philadelphia rallied from a 6-0 deficit on Friday to beat the Pirates 11-9 in 10. A couple of Americans, Maverick McNealy, Alex Smalley, are tied for the lead after two rounds of the PGA Championship. The pair play together in the third round, teeing off 2:40 Eastern. And coverage of third round action right now just outside of Philadelphia, right over now on ESPN+.
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0: Finals. The bad news is they probably should have clinched that trip to the conference finals already. 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We're on the ESPN app. We're on Sirius XM Channel 80. 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The playoffs are here, of course, in Cavs Pistons. 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Coverage begins Sunday, 7:30 Eastern Time. Emmett, you thought that you were going to be having a party in downtown Cleveland last night as the Cavs had a home game to advance and get Donovan Mitchell to his first ever conference finals. What an egg the Cavs laid, man, as the Pistons came out. Credit to Detroit. Dominated the Cavs in just about every way and ran them off their own court to force Game 7.
1: I just want to know how. How does this happen, right? When the Cavaliers have guys on their roster, one of them in James Harden will be a Hall of Famer, right? And everybody has said James doesn't show up in meaningful playoff games. That's what the narrative on James Harden. The narrative on Donovan Mitchell: can't get out of the second round. So here you are, up 3-2 at home. And in the press conference, you're being asked, did you come out with enough effort and energy? And the answer is no. How? Like, or maybe that is the reason why these narratives are not narratives, and they may be the truth about both of these guys.
0: Yeah, I think that it's easy for professional athletes to look at what you just described and be like, that's just a construction of what they talk about on First Take. And sometimes it's actually the truth about the player, and the player doesn't want to admit to it because where they sit on some high throne, you know, for James Harden and Donovan Mitchell, it's hard for them to be able to actually see themselves in the mirror. That was an awful performance by the Cavs last night in every way. Emmett, the Pistons got every loose ball.
1: Yeah.
0: The Pistons clearly wanted it more, which is why they won. Emmett, Dennis Jenkins is not a better player than Donovan Mitchell, and Paul Reed is not a better player than Evan Mobley. So how do you explain those guys having much better games with everything at stake? The answer is more poise, but also it's just try hard.
1: Aaron, this, you know what drives me crazy is the they just wanted it more. How? Why? Why do they? Why did they want it more than you? Like, why? Was this
0: because
1: not
0: they,
1: that
0: they
1: important?
0: Were facing elimination, and you knew you had another game, and you thought that you could just roll the balls out after winning Game 5, finally winning a road game in the playoffs, and that they were just going to come out and hand it to you. I don't know.
1: I would ask them again, why are you approaching things that way? You know you've played like crap on the road this year in the playoffs. Even though you won the game, you won, you did not play well. I could argue that the Pistons let go of the rope and blew that game a lot more than you wanted. So why would you at home, where you're undefeated, where Rocket Arena has one of the greatest home court advantages in the NBA, why would you be like, yeah, we'll just see what happens? It is ridiculous, and I don't understand how that happens. That's why it's one of the excuses I hate to hear. They just wanted it more. But you know what, Aaron? They did want it more.
0: Yeah.
1: They did just want it more. You saw from the time the ball got put up in the air that the Detroit Pistons did not want to lose, that they weren't going to lose. And it felt like the Cavaliers were just like, man, you know what? We'll just regroup and Game 7 will be cool. You're not going to be cool in Game 7 because you haven't been cool on the road all postseason.
0: The Pistons won 4 elimination games already in this playoffs. It's the most in a playoff since the Celtics won 4 elimination games in 2023. Detroit avoided it Friday with a dominant defense and contributions up and down the roster. I mean, Dennis Jenkins was great. Paul Reed was great. And kudos to Jalen Duren, who was on the verge of getting benched. There were people in Detroit who wanted to send a guy that's going to make all NBA to the pine. He ended up coming out and playing a great game. I thought he had great energy, much better than the Cavs. The Pistons held the Cavs to 29% shooting. Kudos to them for that. In the second half, 39% overall. And after the game, J.B. Bickerstaff, who used to be the coach of the Cavs, but now is the coach of the Pistons, explained why his current team is so difficult to eliminate.
2: The issue with James Harden and his flaws in the postseason ain't games 1 through 5. It's games 6 and 7. Brother, the world is watching. In the last 5 game 6s that James Harden has been on the basketball court, his teams are 1 and 4.
0: Let's try that again. That is the least J.B. Bickerstaff soundbite in the history.
1: And the most cavalier thing. Coming off of everything we just said, it was very cavalier type. Rachel, you didn't want it. No, all right? You just got to want it.
3: I don't even need a warning. That could be a penalty. I'll take it. That was on me.
1: All right, take two. Here's J.B. Bickerstaff, Pistons head coach, on why it's so hard to eliminate the Pistons.
4: They just don't quit. You know, the resolve that they have, you know, the belief that they have in one another. They just have the ability, you know, to bounce back mentally where they don't hang on to things, right? Like quarters don't bother them, halves don't bother them. You know, they just move on to the next play, stay moment to moment, and try to win what's in front of them at that time. And, you know, there's a built-in trust, and there's no insecurity in our guys' chemistry. And I

0: organizational consequences.
1: Yeah, I mean, listen, if Steve Kerr is under contract, unfortunately, he signed an extension, because please believe me, I think Dan Gilbert would have done everything he could to bring Steve Kerr in if he was available. So that option is off the table.
0: Yep.
1: Giannis is available, right? And I understand he's much older and you know, he has been injured. But you can count on Giannis in the playoffs. So do you make a guy like Evan Mobley available in trade? Do you make Donovan Mitchell available in trade? If the Cavaliers are not able to win Game 7, it is such a disappointment in this team that I'm pretty sure there are going to be some changes, some big changes made to this roster.
2: I also wonder about Harden's future. I know that there was a wink and a nod about a contract extension that the Cavs were going to be open to giving him. He's a free agent this summer. I mean, if he flames out again, why do the Cavs want to go in and invest more in James Harden? I mean, I'll tell you one thing. They can't tank because all their draft picks belong to the Atlanta Hawks. Like, there's no there's no tearing this down, because if you do, you're just going to be helping another team get lottery selections.
1: I could tell you right now, please mark this down. If the Cavaliers lose, you know what they're going to say? Well, we made a lot of changes to our roster, and, you know, James and Schroeder and Ellis, you know, it was such a big shakeup. Just imagine next year when this team has a full year. That is what they're going to say. Well, you can bet on it.
2: What do they call it if you do the same thing over and over again and
1: insanity.
2: Expect to get different results?
1: Yeah,
2: I think they call it insanity. Meanwhile, Emmett, congrats to San Antonio. They're back in the conference finals. They're lucky because they hit a bunch of lotto balls, but they also did a really good job of building their team. And I mean, people think, I don't know that I'm one of them, but people think based on the regular season performance that now that they knocked off Minnesota, setting up a conference finals against the defending champion Thunder, that they have a chance to knock off Oklahoma City and to even win an NBA title this year.
1: I mean, they have a chance. I don't think it's a great chance. And maybe I'm putting too much stock into the OKC Thunder, but I'm more than happy to do that because they're the defending champions. And if you've watched them play, definitely in the postseason, you know, they're just on a different level. Now, they had the Thunder, being they had issues with the Spurs throughout the regular season. It usually is a tough matchup for them. So I expect a really good series, but I do expect the Thunder to win.
2: Look, Emmett, we've seen some immaturity from the 7'5 alien at times during this playoffs, and he's also played so great. He is great and is going to win championships in the future.
1: Mm-hmm.
2: But I think, you know, that immaturity might rear its ugly head at the wrong time. I'm going to take Oklahoma City in that series just as an early preview,
1: yeah.
2: But I think it absolutely could go 7 games. I could see the Spurs winning. I subscribe to the Emmett Golden theory of the NBA playoffs,
1: mm-hmm.
2: which is you have to get there and lose before you can get there and win. Not always the case. Orlando got to the finals with very little playoff experience, but that was back in the 90s. And Emmett, that's the outlier. It's not the rule.
1: Aaron, there are exceptions to every rule, but the rule is a rule for a reason. And I do believe that, you know, you got to find out, right? You know, before you get in the pool, don't you put your foot in the water?
2: Yeah.
1: Right? You got to see.
2: Well,
1: you just got to see.
2: Hold on. Sometimes if I'm hot enough, I just jump off the diving board, and that's the best way to get into the water.
1: But not the first time you've ever been to a pool. You know, like once you've been in a pool a few times, then you know you could go do a flip and just dive in.
2: See, I don't like wading into a pool. I like jumping straight into a pool. And it's, then, the, Emmett, there's the lake thing, which is so cold, you can't wade into the lake.
1: No,
2: you just got to close your eyes and jump
1: deal with it.
2: And get in there. Emmett, you brought up the name Giannis Antetokounmpo.
1: Yep.
2: There were some things floating around about Giannis and the Bucks yesterday. If you haven't heard them, we need to get into them, and we will next. I'm Aaron Goldhammer. He's Emmett Golden as we continue Hammer and Emmett's on ESPN Radio and on the ESPN app.
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0: for Giannis Antetokounmpo this summer. I'm Aaron Goldhammer. He's Emmett Golden. 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Hammer and Emmett are on ESPN Radio and on the ESPN app. Shams Charania, Emmett, has reported that the Bucks are now open for business, taking calls. And I think it's safe to say, would you agree that Giannis has played his last game as a Milwaukee Buck? I'd be surprised.
1: Yes.
0: Okay, if he was going to come back and play there. There are a lot of issues, though, that have to be worked through with this. Getting Giannis sounds amazing because he's still one of the top five players in the game. But also, he's had a hard time staying healthy. I mean, that's the first thing, first and foremost, that's going to jump out to any team. I've got to have a clean medical report. My doctors have to look deep into this situation. And I would wonder, even when a trade is completed, Emmett, I would want to make sure we don't have a Max Crosby situation on our hands. Mm-hmm. Giannis's knees and calves have been so beat up in the playoffs over the course of the last couple of years.
1: Yeah, I don't necessarily need Giannis for November. You know, I don't need him for February. You need Giannis in the playoffs. And, you know, he's older, and yeah, he's had some injuries, but he's still one of the best players in the NBA and could probably take a team from a contender to a champion. So I'm totally all right, you know, with Giannis
0: Is it a risk? To roll, like, yeah, some guys come available. Trading for Luka Doncic really isn't that much of a risk, you know? I mean,
1: You know what? Hold on. It may be, because if he doesn't win a championship, then don't we look at the Mavericks and go, although they botched trading for him, they knew something?
0: I mean, I don't know. I think the jury's already come back on that trade and what they got for Luka.
1: Like, that's why it's a failure, disaster. Right. Yeah. That's why it's a disaster. But what I'm saying is, like, why did they get off of him? And if Luka can't win a championship in L.A. Due to whatever, you know,
0: fair
1: then
0: enough.
1: Maybe you
0: okay.
1: go, okay. Yeah,
0: all right. I'll listen to it. I thought this was interesting, though. Miles Turner plays for the Bucks. Remember, they did this crazy wave and stretch with Dame Lillard so they'd have the money to go after and get Miles Turner away from mm-hmm. the Pacers last offseason. He was with Breonna Stewart of the New York Liberty on the Game Recognize Game podcast, where he was critical both, I think, of Giannis and of former Bucks head coach Doc Rivers.
2: Doc Rivers, he didn't find anybody. Guys were late all the time. Guys were, you know, showing up to film whenever they wanted to show up. Guys were missing meetings. Like, it was one of the craziest things I've personally ever experienced. We literally, if the plane took off at 2 o'clock, we weren't leaving until 4:30. I'm being so
3: Dang.
2: Serious, bro. It was
3: what
2: crazy, dog. Guys were an hour late to the plane. It got to a point where I knew not to show up until, like, an hour after they said the plane was taking off. It was crazy.
4: So, who's the teammate that's most likely to be late? Well, all of yours, obviously, because nobody gets fined.
2: Giannis is going to show up whenever he wants, really, you know. I think that this kind of just came with the territory at that. And once I kind of saw what was going down, I was like, hey, man, more power to you. They ain't going to find you. Do what you do.
1: Right.
2: Except when we were going to Dallas. That's when I was like, all right, come on.
1: Yeah, it's crazy to hear that, but I'm a firm believer in, you know, players do what you allow them to do. Aaron, if Giannis played for the Golden State Warriors, would he be showing up an hour, whatever,
0: no,
1: late for the
0: because
1: play?
0: He no. respects the Golden State Warriors.
1: And they respect themselves enough to go, where's Giannis at? Back in, you know, back, and he's getting back at in San Francisco, and he's getting fined. So that's more of a reflection on Doc Rivers and the organization to me, because it sounds like Giannis wasn't the only guy either. If
0: right.
1: you let guys do what they do, they're going to do what they want to do.
0: Well, I think Giannis needs a new challenge, Emmett. That's obvious, right? Because if he was around a new group of people, he would want to set a good example. I think it sounds like he was miserable in Milwaukee, but doesn't want to say that he's miserable in Milwaukee and demand a trade. There's part of me, though, I would never treat my job like that. Like, right. I don't care who I'm working around. I don't care how many Marconi broadcasting awards I've won. Like, you know, when the show starts, I'm here. I'm ready to go. I try now at this point in my life not to show up hours late for things. Emmett, 5 minutes is one thing. Hours
1: mm-hmm. yeah.
0: late for things? To me, that is a little bit of reflection on Giannis. Yes, it's on the Bucks. Yes, it's on Doc Rivers. 15 minutes, Emmett, okay, fine. Hours late? To me, I'm going to be asking some questions about that. Yeah.
1: It's ridiculous. And it also is, I think, something someone would do if they were trying to get a place to get rid of them. Like, hey, let me be a problem. And then they'll go, you know what, let's just trade this guy and get out of here. I don't think it's the right way to handle it. And to your point, yeah, it does look bad on Giannis as well. I just believe that if he played for a different organization, he wouldn't be doing those things because there are organizations that wouldn't allow those things to happen.
0: Right. So he needs consequences.
1: Yeah,
0: he needs consequences in order. See, because Emmett, I don't know, like to us, you and I, whether the boss is there or not, you and I show up on time and do our work. There's some people who, if the boss isn't there, they show up at work and they turn around. The boss isn't there. They just go home. Are you still going to hold practice if the coach doesn't show up? It sounds like for Giannis, like he was fine. He was thought it was acceptable to just, you know, show up halfway. But it's, I mean, this would be a serious investment for the Cavs or any team. Miami, Golden State, Boston for Jaylen Brown, all the conversations that have been had. After hearing this story, there are two things with Giannis that I would really want to know the answer to. Emmett, one is the health stuff, and it has been a real problem. And the other one is just the level of commitment piece of it. I would want to make sure that Giannis is coachable and that he's going to set a good example for his teammates. Otherwise, what happened in Milwaukee the last couple years is bound to happen wherever Giannis goes next.
1: You know what? It ain't happening. If he goes to Miami, you think that's ever happening while Pat Riley is there? Or Spoelstra? No.
0: But I mean, isn't Giannis the superstar that was like, yeah, failure is a part of sports? And, you know,
1: there's no failure, which I couldn't disagree with more. People fail all the time.
0: Right.
1: And there's nothing wrong with that. So you're right. He did. He did go that way. But Pat Riley isn't letting anybody show up an hour and a half late for the plane. I don't think Dan Gilbert in Cleveland is going to allow any player to show up that late. Like, will organizations make concessions for superstars? Yes, a lot of them do. But that is extremely disrespectful to the organization and his teammates. And I think the next place he goes to wouldn't allow that to happen.
0: Do you think the Bucks are going to get, let's assume they're going to trade him, okay?
1: Mm-hmm.
0: Do you think the Bucks are going to get a haul, like one of the greatest trade packages that has, or do you think that some of this stuff has damaged the value of Giannis Antetokounmpo and they'll get a nice package back, but it's not going to be anywhere close to what he's really worth if he's healthy and scoring 50 and grabbing 25 rebounds?
1: I think his health and his age would affect the package that they would get in return more than this story and what Miles Turner has had to say. But I mean, it's going to be tough. They're going to get a good player and probably
0: you've changed from Cleveland's point of view. And this is just one team that's been mentioned for Giannis, but it's the one that you know the best.
1: Right.
0: You said and went on the record and got ridiculed for it that you would not trade Evan Mobley.
1: So.
0: you would not trade Evan Mobley for Giannis. Well, right. Evan Mobley just got outplayed by Paul Reed while Giannis is showing up an hour late for the plane. So which guy do you want?
1: No, I'm taking Giannis because Giannis is not going to show up an hour late for the plane in Cleveland. I don't believe that. I don't believe he'll do it in Golden State. I don't believe he'll do it in Minnesota because he doesn't want to be in Milwaukee. So I think this is a little bit of I'm doing what I can to get out of here.
0: One thing I'd tell Miles Turner, and it's a hell of a thing to say on a podcast, but I would say, why didn't you say something about it to the media during the season? Why wait until now? We talk NFL with Hammer and Emmett next.
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14: Hello there, I'm Mark Robbins. 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Toronto at Detroit, and coverage is underway. First pitch set for 1:10 p.m. Eastern. Now, it was a walk-off Friday in the Bigs. First example, the Tigers and the Jays from last night.
15: Swing and drive to the gap in right center field. That ball is got the gap. Tigers win. Fielding comes home. Tigers walk off the Blue Jays.
14: Spencer Torkelson with a big hit. The call on 97 won the ticket. Now check out what happened in St. Louis between the Cards and the Royals.
16: The pitch. Pozo swings and he hits it to right. A Redbird winner. A base hit to right. Pozo touches first. And he's going to be mobbed by his teammates as we light up the night in downtown St. Louis.
14: 5-4-11. The call on the Cardinals radio network. And as strange as this sounds, Yastrzemski beats the Red Sox.
16: Swung on, struck down towards left center field. That's down! That's down! Here comes Kim! Braves gonna win!
14: Mike Yastrzemski, grandson of the Sox legend Carl Yastrzemski, with the walk-off winner on 680 The Fan in Atlanta. There's playoff hockey coming up later on tonight. Game 6 in the Eastern Conference semis between Montreal and Buffalo. Canadiens at home with a 3-2 series lead. Check out the game, 8 p.m. Eastern on ABC television and the ESPN app. A couple of Americans, Maverick McNealy, Alex Smalley, tied for the lead after two rounds of the PGA Championship. The pair tee off at 2:40 Eastern.
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18: Around the NFL. With Hammer and Emmett.
0: weekends in the NFL calendar. Emmett, it's the weekend after the NFL schedule release, and we will break it all down for you. 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Yes, I'm being facetious. Emmett, we start with Bryce Young in Carolina. Now, this was interesting. Dan Morgan is the general manager of the Panthers, okay? Bryce Young is entering the final year of his contract, and they're going to have to make a decision about whether they want to keep him around to be the QB or not. They asked, Rich did, about the timeline for a Bryce Young extension, and this was revealing. Take a listen.
18: We just picked up his fifth year, and, you know, I think contract-wise, in terms of long-term contract, you know, we'll keep talking about that here internally, and we'll get it done at the right time, you know, if we're going to do it. And, you know, we'll talk to Bryce's representatives and, you know, just kind of keep those discussions here internally. But obviously, we believe in Bryce. He's gotten better every single year. He's developing as a leader. He has such a good grasp of Coach Canales and Brad Idzik's offense. He's just getting better every single day. So we're obviously really excited about him and the team and the direction that we're headed.
1: Yeah, I hear if we're going to do it, we'll reach out to his, you know, to that's that word if. And I understand it. I guess I appreciate Dan being honest, you know, because he could have just lied. And I've said many times, sometimes maybe front office members and coaches should just lie. But he didn't there. So I appreciate the honesty.
0: Oh, I mean, sometimes they do, and it's okay. You know, I'll forgive you for lying as a front office member in sports. But I think that it's a very tricky situation. I think he led them to a playoff appearance, a place that they hadn't been since the Cam Newton era, right? I think that he's a pretty darn good quarterback, especially when you consider his size. I don't think he ever should have been the number one pick in the draft. And if Bryce Young fancies himself the highest paid player in the NFL, he's going to be disappointed, not just by Carolina, but nobody's going to pay him to be the highest paid player in the NFL. So it's a question of... that. Like, ultimately, they picked up the fifth-year option. This is going into the fourth year. Okay, so he's got two more years under contract. And I think how he plays will determine the offer that the Panthers make. But if I was Carolina, I would love the idea of getting Bryce Young relatively cheaply and then being able to build the rest of my team around that. I'm not investing in him like he's Josh Allen because he's just not that good a player.
1: And I don't think he would ask for that type of money. You know, like, sometimes you got to understand who you are. And, yeah, I think, you know, if he continues to grow this year, he will be deserving of a contract extension. It won't be a market resetter at all, though.
0: Aaron Rodgers, Emmett, was in Pittsburgh over the weekend. Apparently, the Steelers, according to The Athletic, were caught off guard by his appearance. He has not signed a contract with the Steelers. I don't know that he even visited the building. They were hoping this would get done by the draft. It's now the middle of May and getting on June. How do you think this situation resolves itself?
1: I think we all believe he's going to end up playing there, right? Like, I think we will definitely, you know, see that. But when it comes to A-Rod, you know, who knows what happens?
0: Jerry Dulac was on the Rich Eisen show, speaking of the Rich Eisen show, and he talked about the Steelers getting a little bit impatient with Rodgers making another decision on his future.
19: He's going to wait for Aaron Rodgers. And, you know, I really don't think it's going to take much longer. But you can just tell when there's no panic setting in. But I will tell you that if this drags on, which they said it wouldn't, yes, some people are going to lose some of their patience.
20: You want to give me an indication how high up the flow chart we go here with the patience meter?
19: Pretty high, as high as you can possibly go. If the elevator goes six floors, I'd say it gets stuck between five and six. How's that?
1: Look, they put all their eggs in that basket, and I don't think they would have done it if they didn't believe that Aaron was going to be there. Like I said, I do understand it's Aaron Rodgers, and he, you know, kind of flies by the seat of his pants, so who knows what is going to happen, but I'd be shocked if he wasn't a quarterback.
0: Emmett, elsewhere as we go around the NFL on Hammer and Emmett ESPN Radio, the ESPN app, Patrick Mahomes and the Chiefs are going to be on national TV a lot this year, as we saw with the schedule, and they're going to be on in week one. Does that tell you that the league at least is expecting Mahomes to be back, and that's not going to be Justin Fields, or might it be Justin Fields? What do you think is going on with the Mahomes coming off of this injury?
1: I'm sure they hope he's back, you know, and I don't think they would do this unless they were sure. Look, it's a big injury. Who knows? But they don't put week one games together without doing, you know, their due diligence to find out who they believe to be available. But there could be a setback in training camp or something like that. Who knows? But I'm sure the NFL believes Mahomes will be ready to go.
0: I think not only the NFL believes it, I think that certain executives at a certain sports media company believe it, because the first Monday night game of the year, September 14th, it is the Denver Broncos, it is the Kansas City Chiefs. Look, people want to watch that game regardless, but people will really want to watch that game if Bo Nix is healthy and Patrick Mahomes is healthy, and I think that's what ESPN is banking on. James, the Chief fan, anything else we're missing here, James?
4: No, I mean, he gets a whole extra day. It's the last game of the first week. He gets a whole extra day to be ready. He's going to be ready, baby.
0: That 24 hours is going to make all the difference
4: in the world.
0: Let's find a limit. So, schedule release happens. I always like the schedule release because I like to be able to plan my fall. When is the bye week? Mm-hmm. We take these trips where we bring Browns fans with us around the globe because you and I are in Cleveland. Yep. You always downplay the importance of the schedule release and think it's ridiculous.
1: Yes, because we know who and where for months. Now, we don't know the when, and does the when matter? A little bit, you know, but to me, it's just like, yeah, they play this team on the road. We knew that for months. We just didn't know that it was going to be week 7, and I don't know if that matters to me.
0: I thought one of the things that jumped out was the NFL is just ruthlessly attacking these holidays. Mm-hmm. The 5 games around Thanksgiving and all the games around Christmas. Emmett, they don't care how many national TV games they're going to make some of these teams play. If you're a marquee team, they are going to put you on every single holiday that they can. And the notion that they care a lot about having loaded slates for CBS and Fox on Sundays during the NFL season, that's where your run-of-the-mill meh NFL games go. All the good games end up with the streamers in primetime.
1: Yeah, yeah. And, man, listen, you know, there was a time when the NBA owned Christmas. Not anymore. Now the NFL owns Christmas. I wouldn't be surprised if you see them. I mean, what is it like New Year's Day, right? Like, you know, they ain't took over New Year's Day yet, but they're around New Year's.
0: Right.
1: They want
0: to steal action from college football. They want to steal it from the NBA.
1: Everybody.
0: And they're just coming for everybody. I would just remind...
1: They're going to have a 4th of July game randomly one year. Sorry, MLB.
0: The Super Bowl is on February 14th. Emmett, I would just caution the NFL. Like, one of the things that makes your product the coolest and that has helped you be the kings of sports is the concept of scarcity. Mm-hmm. That there are only now 18 of these Sundays throughout the course of the year and then the playoffs, that everybody waits for the start of your season with bated breath, that every single game and every single moment feels special. And the more games you have and the more overexposed you are, the less special each product is. So while in the short term, yeah, you grab more money while you can, in the long run, I would just want to make sure that they keep what makes that league unique and different and special, which is, unlike baseball and basketball, they don't have a 9-month long NFL season.
1: No, they don't. They don't. But you know how we get down, especially in this country. If we love something, we're going to give you more of it. You know, you with the football, they can't. They're making so much money, they can't even count it. It's coming in so fast. So they're like, let's make some more. And as long as advertising partners are willing to shell out the cash and, you know, media outlets, they're going to take the cash.
0: I mean, you and my careers are based on how football has grown and the amount of money that's brought into the NFL. I'm not going to sit here and complain. I'm just saying, by the time I get to Monday night, the average NFL weekend, there's a little part of me that's, am I footballed out? I don't know. It depends on what the Monday night matchup is. If it's a really good game, Emmett, come on. I'm going to sit down and it's Joe and Troy and I'm going to be watching it. So
1: yeah, if it's a bad game, you're going to turn it on. You might not be locked in.
0: Why? Because I bet on it and because my fantasy players are playing in it?
1: God bless America.
0: You can tune in. Baseball action Sunday. Mariners hosting the Padres. 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It's not a Pulitzer, but it's not nothing. It's called The Worst Take of the Week, and Emmett and I will give it away next.
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0: one topic we haven't had a chance to get to today, and I know it's upsetting you. You are a huge golf fan and provide great golf insight. So I wanted to just give you the microphone, give you the opportunity to share like 1 second of insight on how things are going at Aron Aminac in Philadelphia at the PGA Championship.
1: You mean Aronimink? Aronimink. I believe I learned how to say it correctly. This is my breakdown. It's been cool. It's been cool, man. You know, there's been some birdies. There's been some bogeys. The whole placement has been ridiculous, okay? Let's start there. What are they doing with these hole placements? That has been outrageous. Hopefully, they make some adjustments this weekend to the course, and we can see some higher scores.
0: Emmett, ask me who I think's going to win this weekend at Aronimink.
1: Thank you, everybody. Who do you think is going to win at Aronimink?
0: Scotty. It's got to be Scotty. Right?
1: Oh, okay. Yeah, Scotty.
0: Don't you think? Yeah, it's probably. Yeah. I don't think it's going to be Bryson. I think it's more likely Scotty. All right.
1: Okay.
0: Emmett, after that, there's only one thing left for us.
1: That's right.
0: Let's be honest.
1: Let's do it.
2: Wow. That was terrible.
3: Hammer and Emmett's worst take of the week.
4: He said what?
5: You are the absolute worst.
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7: Worst.
0: I'm Aaron Goldhammer. He's Emmett Golden. It's time for us to give away the worst take of the week. We honor the worst of the worst and not the best of the best. Emmett, explain how it works.
1: Yeah, listen, we don't celebrate the right people who are right. We want people that are wrong, dead wrong. That is who we celebrate on Hammer and Emmett, and we do it with Worst Take of the Week.
0: All right, we start with Myron Metcalf, who is the host of Matt Myron here on ESPN Radio on Sunday mornings. He's also ESPN college basketball reporter. He was on SportsCenter, and he was trying to sound cool reciting Drake lyrics. Take a listen.
8: All right. Well, I can tell you that they were bumping Drake's Iceman album before practice, and they don't think they're going to freeze tonight.
1: Okay. Not bad. I kind of like it. I like when you work
0: something.
1: Why
0: did that get nominated for Worst Take? Because it was cheesy?
1: I mean, it was certainly cheesy, yes. But I still was a fan of it. James?
0: James, go ahead. Defend yourself.
9: No, it's just something to put in there. It's some funny sound. It's Myron.
0: It has to be a bad take. Myron doing a nice job being Myron and being memorable on SportsCenter.
9: We do things a little differently.
10: Is that the correct side to take in the beef? In the feud? So, like, that bad take.
0: I don't know that he's taking anybody's side, and I shouldn't be commenting on Drake versus Kendrick Lamar.
1: Yeah, have you even heard any of Iceman?
0: No, George Gervin? You're talking about George Gervin? Emmett, what do we got next?
1: Yeah, Paul Feinbaum, host of the Paul Feinbaum Show, was on Get Up, and he talked about a 2014 college football playoff.
11: 24 is the worst possibility, I think, in the history of this game, because it is going to devalue, dilute, and perhaps destroy the greatest football season of them all, and that's the regular season in college football. The big games at the end of the season are going to be meaningless. This is not the NFL where you try to position for a wild card or a home field. There just simply aren't enough good teams.
1: That's just another good take. I don't know.
0: Can you imagine Ohio State and Michigan resting guys in their regular season game to get ready for a 2014 playoff?
1: It would be terrible, and
0: that's exactly what you're going to get. Also, I like 2 more than 24. You know,
1: Right, and I don't like 2 at all.
0: Right.
1: Yeah, I don't like 2 at all.
0: But I would rather just pick the 2 best teams and put them in than who else is going to be making the playoff in the 2014? Is it going to be more group of 5 teams, or is it going
1: to
0: be
1: It's just going to be ways to find, like, if Alabama loses 4 games, it's going to be like, but we'll still get them in as the 20th seed.
0: Thrilling.
1: Yeah.
0: Look, keep it at 12 or shrink it from 12. 8 is probably better than 12. Jay Williams, ESPN college basketball analyst on Get Up, and talked about the best potential final chapter for LeBron James' career on the Worst Take of the Week.
12: There's no better final chapter in the LeBron James farewell tour than coming back to Cleveland, what that would do for the league and what that would do in the Eastern Conference. And let's be honest, it's up for grabs.
13: Yep.
12: There's no, like, dominant team in the Eastern Conference. Mm-hmm. The Knicks are playing well right now. They probably get out this year considering what's going to happen with Cleveland and Detroit. But that's the move.
0: We have a bunch of good takes.
1: Yeah, we have some awesome takes this week on Worst Take of the Week. Well, I think it's going to be easy to pick the worst take of the week, because we have this from our own Aaron Goldhammer on Hammer and Emmett earlier on this show, admitting to a crime.
9: I spent about 2 minutes trying to pay for this Cherry Coke. I couldn't figure out how to pay for it. The Cavs game was going on, and I just took it. I took it back to my seat.
1: There you go. Yeah, man, come on. You gotta pay for stuff. You just can't be walking away with drinks in the ring.
9: I had no cash on me. I was trying to boop my credit card. I'm like, yeah. Cavs, I'm trying to boop. By the way, this Cherry Coke was a $7 Cherry Coke. You want to know what is really the thievery, yeah. Emmett? The $7 Cherry Coke is thievery. It's sugar water for $7.
1: Hey,
9: I think they'll be fine with me just walking away with
10: that.
9: Was
10: it a bottle or was it like a souvenir cup situation?
9: 20-ounce bottle.
10: No.
9: No souvenir cup. No souvenir to take home. After the way the Cavs played last night, I wouldn't want to take home a souvenir from that game anyway.
4: I think the next time you go, you have to buy another one but pay for two. I think that's the only way.
1: Yeah, you
4: got to
1: scan it twice and then pay.
9: I already said, James, that if the Cavs win Game 7, I'll do that. And if the Cavs lose Game 7, then they owe me a free Cherry Coke and we'll call it a day.
4: Right.
9: So it's up to Donovan Mitchell and Evan Mobley about whether they want to play hard tomorrow in Detroit or not. Emmett, who's next? I think we got
1: Pat
9: McAfee
1: leading the way.
9: Sound.
1: Yeah. Well, how about Paul Skeens, the Pirates, was on the Pat McAfee show and talked about the process of catchers calling pitches.
7: Who's calling the pitches? Catcher?
13: Yeah, catcher. I don't shake a ton. I'm too stupid to call my own pitches, so I just let him. I let him do it. He's got my career in his hands every fifth day.
1: Hey man, I gotta give him credit, because if I were as good as Paul Skeens, I'd be calling the pitches.
9: Emmett, Paul Skeens is calling the pitches. Let's I don't think any catcher is taking over, you know, in a big spot 3-2. With the National League Central Championship on the line. I don't know about that one. Christopher Mad Dog Russo was on First Take this week. Emmett, as he is just about every week. And he got nominated for the Worst Take of the Week on Hammer and Emmett. He called out our team here at ESPN Radio. What?
14: I went upstairs and I heard the great PJ, and that Kessinger is a good play-by-play guy, ESPN.
1: Kessinger?
14: And I heard it and I listened to the whole second half and most of the game with the Spurs. But I'll give you one little positive. I couldn't believe it. The commercials that ESPN Radio runs during their games with the NBA is Stephen A. He's on the commercial after listening to Evan Cohen for 50 minutes break down nothing. But Stephen A's on there, and Stephen A says, join me on Wednesdays with Mad Dog.
1: Oh, that's awesome. Mark Keskisher.
14: Not Kessinger is a good play-by-play guy.
1: Yeah, not Kessinger. Kestisher. Yeah, we love Kesty.
9: No, Matt
14: Kessinger is a good play-by-play guy.
9: Matt Kessinger is a mix between Henry Kissinger and Mark Kessinger.
1: Right.
9: Did he call him Matt also? Because it's
14: Matt
9: Mark.
14: Kessinger is a good play-by-play
1: guy. Matt Kessinger.
4: Or Matt Kessinger.
1: Next time we have Kesty on, we have to call him Matt.
9: The great Matt Kessinger.
14: Matt Kessinger is a good play-by-play guy.
9: We wrap Emmett the Worst Take of the Week like we always do with that guy who babbles on for 50 minutes about absolutely nothing. Evan Cohen is the host of Unsportsmanlike here on ESPN Radio with Evan Canty and Michelle. And he said, what is the best rivalry in all of sports?
15: The NFL rivalries we have, some people are like, I'm sick of Chiefs and Ravens. I'm sick of Chiefs and Bills. Give me something new. You want a new rivalry in sports? Assuming San Antonio gets by Minnesota, get used to this. San Antonio, Oklahoma City is not going to be good. It's going to be great. And we're going to get it year after year after year. And they are brilliant organizations that are going to be able to churn in a way that is unheard of.
1: All right, listen, I agree that they are both great, franchises. But from a rivalry standpoint, they got a long way to go to catch up with Ohio State, Michigan, our
9: Thank
1: Yankees,
9: you.
1: Red Sox.
9: Or Army-Navy.
1: Navy, right. Yeah, like, come on, man. Being a little hyperbolic, are we ever?
9: Also, what side am I supposed to take in this Spurs-Thunder rivalry? Like, I'm in Cleveland. What do I care?
1: Yeah. They call it a neutral in soccer. We're
9: neutral. Look, yes. And I would
0: root for whatever side I have in DraftKings, the official sports book of ESPN, I guess.
1: Hey,
0: is the only
1: doggy, to... worst take of the week for me, by the way.
0: I'm going to say...
14: Matt Kessinger's a good play-by-play guy.
0: I'm going to say Evan as the winner of the worst take of the week. Tigers, Blue Jays coverage next.
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0: Dave Hager, PGA Championship third round. Americans on top, Alex Smalley and Maverick McNealy. They're at 4-under. They'll tee off at 2:40 Eastern. Several players just one shot back, including Justin Rose and Hideki Matsuyama. Scottie Scheffler is two shots back. NHL playoffs, Canadiens can finish off Buffalo Game 6 at Montreal on ABC at 8 p.m. Eastern. Winner of the series plays Carolina. Montreal seeking its first conference finals appearance since 2014. Last win, 1993. NBA Game 7, Cleveland at Detroit Sunday night on ESPN Radio. Baseball leading off, Toronto at Detroit. Spencer Torkelson game-winning single in the bottom of the ninth last night. Game starting right now on many ESPN radio affiliates and the ESPN app. Later, Philadelphia at Pittsburgh. Two more Schwarber bombs last night. Seventh inning, Kyle Schwarber facing Mason Montgomery with one on.
1: With a man on to the pitch, Schwarber swings, hits one in the air, center field. Cruz going back into his right. It's going to be over his head and gone. He did it again. My goodness. Opposite field, up the alley, just to the right of the 410 sign.
0: That's 20 on the year to lead the major. Scott Fransky on Sports Radio 94 WIP. Preakness stakes tonight. Taj Mahal and Incredibles are the favorites at 5-1. Soccer, FA Cup final score, Manchester City 1, Chelsea 0. The goal by Antoine Semenyo.
2: Hey, it's your resident Super Bowl champ Chris Kenny coming on Monday. From the NBA to the NHL playoffs to the PGA Championship, I'll react to it all in my Upon Further Review at 7 a.m. Eastern. 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
1: There are revenge games, reunion games here.
2: Yeah.
1: I'm glad Nuno included reunion. I feel like very Smallsian in saying this.
3: Smallsian?
1: Yeah. You love petty. You want nasty. You want, like, the people to talk junk to each other with this. Revenge, I think, is the wrong word for some of these games. But how about this? Reunion or revenge?
3: Let's do it.
2: Let's do it.
1: Okay?
3: I like that game.
1: Yeah. Is it reunion or revenge? Robert Saleh, coach of the Titans against the Jets, Sunday, September 13th, 1 p.m. Eastern. Reunion or revenge?
2: Revenge.
3: Revenge.
1: He's such a kind guy. He's not going to say anything.
3: He got blamed for all the dysfunction that was happening with the Jets, and that doesn't...
1: Why am I getting... I'm getting such a dirty look.
2: You don't know Rob Saleh here, Will. Go ahead.
1: Oh,
3: he's
1: I don't.
3: He's a tough guy.
1: Yeah. I took a picture of my son at a basketball game.
3: But he also took the fall for all the dysfunction that was happening with the Jets, and we obviously know Aaron Rodgers was complicit in it. We later find out what was going on with ownership and his son and his buddies.
2: Madden ratings.
3: His son giving the game ball out to other people. Like, there was so much else happening within the organization that, quite frankly, was probably outside of Rob Saleh's control or purview, and he had to take the fall for it. So this is revenge.
1: Okay. Reunion or revenge? Jonathan Zazzle. So, next one. Kenneth Walker, Seahawks. Chiefs, Seahawks, October 25th, 8:20 p.m. Eastern.
3: You're going to say reunion. I'm going to say revenge.
2: Yeah.
3: Charbonnet gets injured. I step up in a big way. We win the Super Bowl. I'm the MVP. And you say, thanks, toodaloo. Enjoy your next stop. That is bulletin board material for me. You better believe, if I'm Kenneth Walker, that I'm in the gym every day in the offseason thinking about the fact that they did not appreciate me.
2: Yeah, revenge.
1: Okay. CeCe and Smalls, revenge or reunion? Malik Willis, Dolphins at the Packers, Sunday, December 20th, 1 p.m. Eastern.
2: Reunion.
3: Reunion.
2: Reunion. I mean,
1: he's got to be thankful to
2: Malik
1: Packers,
2: Willis,
1: right?
2: Jeff Hafley. Yeah, thankful for the opportunity. Right. He set himself up for a massive payday because his career was teetering on life support when he got to Green Bay. And Jeff Hafley was a head coach at Boston College a couple of years ago.
1: Not a great one, let's be honest.
2: Not a great record, but a couple of years with the Green Bay Packers shine on it. Really good defensive schemes, elevated the profile of that unit, parlayed that into a huge opportunity being a head coach in the National Football League. So I'm going to say a reunion game. And if we're being honest, by December 20th, it ain't as if the Miami Dolphins going to have a whole lot to play for other than pride.
1: That's a good point.
2: So I just think that's going to be a reunion game.
3: I will say reunion as well, to borrow from our friend Mike Tannenbaum. Both graduated out of the program. And I think that, Malik Willis and Jeff Hafley?
1: Malik Willis did. Let's see if Jeff Hafley graduated as a
3: program. He went from a DC to a head coach. That is graduating.
1: Yeah. What was his GPA, though?
3: It doesn't matter. You graduated. You got your diploma. Okay. He got a bigger job thanks to his time with the Green Bay Packers, as did Malik Willis. They both graduated.
1: This one's probably going to be an easy one. Trey Hendrickson, Bengals, twice with the Ravens, Sunday, October 25th, Thursday, December 31st. Reunion or revenge?
2: Revenge.
1: This is the biggest.
2: There's no way that could be a reunion.
1: This is the biggest revenge game.
2: Yeah, that's a revenge game.
3: You didn't want to pay me. You drug this out.
1: Holdouts.
3: Yeah.
1: He's in Florida. So far, I would rank that number one in terms of revenge over Saleh.
2: They better hope Joe Burrow make it out of them games.
1: Well, that would change the season again.
2: They better hope he make it out of them games.
3: Okay, but that's an evergreen statement.
2: Yeah, they better stop. Hey, I guarantee in that game they ain't going to be in shotgun a lot. Guaranteed.
1: Reunion or revenge? NFL schedule released last night. Three to four more here. Jalen Waddle, Broncos against the Dolphins, Sunday, December 6th in Denver. Reunion or revenge?
3: Reunion.
1: Yeah.
2: Jalen Waddle wanted to be traded. The Miami Dolphins obliged them and they traded him.
1: That's a thank you, no game.
3: Good looking out.
1: 100%.
3: Good looking out.
1: That is a thank you, no
2: game.
1: Thank you, no game.
3: You didn't let me waste away there. And for that, I appreciate it.
2: Exactly.
1: DJ Moore for the Bills against the Bears. Bears at Bills, Saturday, December 19th, 8:20 p.m. Eastern. Reunion or revenge or thank you, no game?
2: Oh, I think that's a revenge game.
3: Is it?
2: Yeah, I think that's a revenge game. Caleb Williams, you had no use for me. Let me get with a quarterback that actually won an MVP and that from a physical gift standpoint looks at you eye to eye, maybe surpasses you, and let me show you what I can do. Everybody in Chicago thought I was washed. Y'all invested a top 10 pick on Romeo Doubs. Y'all drafted Colston Loveland in the top 10. Y'all put all of this ammunition in baskets.
1: Roman Dunze.
2: Yes. Somebody named Rome. They took it the top 10 pick, and then they took Colston Loveland with a top 10 pick. You know what I mean? They drafted all of this firepower to put around Caleb Williams because they thought I couldn't do the job. Well, let me show you I can do the job with a true championship contender.
1: Mm.
3: See, I hear you, and you could go that way, but I also think that he likely went to a better situation because I expect the Bears to regress, and I expect the Bills to be good. So maybe it's a reunion. Hey, you didn't find any use for me, but thanks that I went to a really good spot.
1: All right, two more quickly, and then we got to ask CeCe about his version of this. Michael Pittman, Colts Steelers, Sunday, October 11th, 1 p.m. Eastern. Reunion or revenge?
3: This one feels like a push. I don't know.
1: Did anybody realize he was on the Steelers?
2: Yeah, I did. I'm going to say reunion because I think Michael Pittman Jr., although he doesn't know who his week one quarterback is going to be, is with a franchise that's on much more solid footing.
1: All right, next one. Titans at Giants. Brian Daboll at the Giants. Reunion or revenge? Sunday, September 27th, 1 p.m. Eastern.
3: Revenge. And here's why. Because Joe Shane is still employed there.
1: You can't refute that. But he helped with the Harbaugh search, it feels like.
3: Yes, but he did that. He, I think in a lot of ways, did that for Jackson Dart because of their relationship. But you're going to make me take the fall for this?
2: When it was my quarterback that helped you keep your job.
3: That's exactly what I was going to say. This was my pick, and that helped you keep your job. But you kept your job. This is revenge.
2: Revenge.
1: Okay. Now, CeCe, you played for the Dallas Cowboys, you played for the New York Giants, and

0: And you don't get that. Were you ever kind of in a revenge game against them?
1: No. Have you seen Washington? Why would I want? Look, thank you for not doing
0: that.
1: That
0: was a thank you.
1: Okay. Thank you. Thank you for deciding to go with Haynesworth and not signing me. Thank you.
0: So that was your wait. Who did we say was a thank you no game? That was a Jalen Waddle one for you.
1: Thank you.
2: Real quick. I think as a Giant fan, that first Canty year with the Giants, we might have felt like he might have been a sleeper agent for the Cowboys.
1: No, that is nasty.
3: Nuno brings up this 2009.
0: That is really actually nasty.
1: He's not wrong. It was paid vacation. I say that because
2: Canty's joked about
3: just
2: that
3: like
2: first
3: Japan
2: year with the
3: Canty paid vacation.
1: No, Japan wasn't a vacation. That was a trip. I did more work in Japan than I did that first year with the New York Giants. I promise you that.
0: Wait a second. You went to Japan with your family for the last 2 weeks with your newborn. That was more work for you than playing for the Giants in year 1.
1: 1,000%.
0: Wow.
1: 1,000%.
0: One cost you a lot more than the other. I promise you that. As you were getting paid from the Giants, you were paying a lot for taking an infant around, a newborn around, as
1: you
0: we all
1: pockets,
0: do.
1: Evan Cole. Talking about what I'm paying on my trips.
4: Yeah, but
1: my pockets.
4: Japan didn't pay you to come there.
0: No. That's what I'm saying.
1: No. That's what I said. Paid vacation. I was cut proof that first year.
4: Good work.
1: I knew based on the guarantees, there's no way they can get rid of me.
0: Oh my God.
1: I'm out in the city every night.
0: But is that Bottle something?
1: Service every night.
0: Is that something?
4: Too bad we weren't friends then. I would like to.
0: Can you not say that, or is that something only CeCe can say?
1: It was a time.
0: You know, man,
1: we reached well in 2009.
0: Cross the
1: we
0: line
1: reached
0: there, Nuno.
1: Very well.
4: Wow, I can't believe it.
0: Can't believe it. All right, there you go. Revenge or reunion games, or thank you, no games there. NFL. You know what else is great? When people get jobs. That's awesome, right? 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
5: We have Ani Bose with us, NFL Vice President of Broadcasting, who is with us on the day after the NFL schedule release. And I'm curious if this is like, Ani, for you, is this like tax day for most accountants? Like, you get to relax? It's been such a buildup to April 15th, and here you are the day after the schedule comes out. Just what was yesterday like for you? Just the whole process, the whole process of putting the heavy lifting together, and now it's over.
6: Sure. Thanks, guys. It's great to talk to you. Interesting one. I never thought about it as a tax day and an accountant thing, but maybe that's an apt analogy. You know, yesterday is kind of the pinnacle of it, and the press release goes out at 8 p.m. and the teams put out their incredible videos, and ESPN does their show and NFL Network and everything else. But it's really, you know, a build up. You know, this whole week was kind of the build up. You know, we have to get to that final schedule and, you know, get the commissioner to approve it. And, you know, we put out those breadcrumb games, as we like to call it, and have some fun and tease what's coming. But, you know, maybe the most kind of telling anecdote from this year is that Joe Buck went on Good Morning America and announced their week one Monday Night Football game. Hey, it's a good one, Broncos and Chargers, but I can't tell you what cities it's in because the NFL is still working on finalizing the schedule. So might just give you an illustration that we are taking every minute possible up until we had to go see the commissioner at about noon on Tuesday for the final approval. And that's the culmination of 3 or 4 months of work on this thing and a small group of people sitting in a room and seeing what the computer spits out and iterates and figuring out what we like and don't like and then getting to a schedule that we're really happy with and really proud of.
7: What is the single busiest or most stressful day in this whole process?
6: I would say it's this last few days. We joke about, we have this tradition now on Mother's Day evening after we've you know, done whatever we need to do with our families. You know, we get on a Zoom because it's crunch time, and a lot of years we'd go to the commissioner on Monday and get that final recommendation. This year it happened to be Tuesday. But, you know, we probably spent 4 hours on that Zoom that night just iterating through, is this the one? What are the challenges? What do we have to identify? And then we came back and did it again and had a relatively late night on Monday because we had the time. I think outside of that, the stress doesn't build up because we have time and we have the runway to iterate on it. And, you know, we'll feel the heat. Hey, are we, you know, we're 2 weeks away. Do we feel like we're close? But that's evolved a lot. The computers are so good now. The software is so good that there were years where we were panicked. Are we going to have something ready by our self-imposed deadline? That's a little bit less, but it builds up towards the end because you just want to spend as much time possible, you know, making sure that this is it. There's no mistakes, and we feel good about everything in here.
5: We're talking with Ani Bose, NFL VP of Broadcasting Operations, and I can't imagine the juggling, too, that goes in with sort of, you know, navigating the diverse media landscape here. You have the ESPNs, you have the streamers, you have NBC and Fox and CBS, NFL Network, Netflix, all Amazon Prime. What are the biggest asks or constraints that they bring to the table each year?
6: You know, on the ask sides, you know, at some level, there's, you know, the top games of the year that you guys are all going to circle and be like, I'm looking forward to that one. I'm looking forward to that one. And, you know, they all want some piece of those top 10, 15 games. And that's fine. We're used to that. I think part of it, you know, you just reeled off a whole bunch of partners that are new and windows that are new, right? We're playing on Thanksgiving Eve this year. We're playing on Australia on Thursday, which means we're kicking off the season on Wednesday. You know, in the last week, we just announced, you know, Fox is taking one of the international games in, I think it's week 10. And we've got some late season Saturday windows that CBS and Fox and NBC all have. Those things came together fairly late in the process. We had an idea of where we're going, but until we knew, they weren't locked in. And then those are windows now where we want to have big, you know, meaningful games in those windows. So all of that is just the juggling act that we do. And we always say, this is, I've been doing this about 20 years. Every year is slightly different. There's something we haven't done before. And that's what keeps it really interesting and challenging.
7: What do you think is the biggest misconception people have about setting the schedule?
6: Probably that, you know, networks get to pick their games or they're bidding on their games and things like that. They absolutely lobby us, and there are certain things that we have to hit in terms of appearances of teams and things like that. But, you know, ultimately those are decisions that our team makes, and that's what we recommend to the commissioner as part of that schedule that he approves is, you know, our fundamental thing. There's two things probably driving the schedule. The most important one is just competitive balance and equity. We have to make sure the teams are playing fair schedules, and that's crucial. And there's some hard and fast rules that we're not going to break. And then there's some other things that we're just, hey, make sure we don't do this to these teams for various reasons. And that just gets more complicated with international games and games on different days of the week. And then the other side of it is our bedrock principle is just let's get the most appealing games into the windows where more fans can watch them. And so we balance all of that. But, you know, people are like, oh, NBC just handpicks those games and they get to have them and things like that. It doesn't quite work that way.
5: All right, he's Ani Bose, NFL Vice President of Broadcasting Operations. I got to ask you about the uptick in international games this season. We're in different continents now. We've got our first game in Australia. And I'm just curious, like, how you try to protect team performance, player health, while also juggling with teams that do want to be a part of international games, but also I would imagine there's some reluctance on the part of some party that you have to try to keep happy in this.
6: Yeah, look, I think that, you know, the juggling and the balance is really important, and that's hand in hand with our, you know, with football operations and our event operations teams and things like that. You know, like you said, just making sure that what we're doing, is it feasible? You know, we're playing that game in Australia and it's being played on Thursday. You know, that's all kind of vetted out with the international team and the football team. And can we do this? And then once they say, yes, we can play this game in Australia, we come to the scheduling team and figure out, you know, who's going to play. The Rams kind of raised their hands for that, and we figured out the opponent, but what network it's going to be on, what day of the week, things like that. So we, you know, that's all hand in hand. And if you think about it, you know, we've been 15 plus years of playing. And in the beginning, it was one game in London, and the teams that played got a bye the week after. They probably went to London for a week, but, you know, ahead of time to train and everything else. But we've learned, and we build on those learnings. You know, the Vikings played back-to-back games in Ireland and London last year as a visiting team. The Jaguars are playing back-to-back games this year. Everything we learn helps us solve that problem, where now you're not guaranteed a bye after going to London or Europe, and you probably don't want it. If you're playing in London in week four, you probably don't want that week five bye. But the teams have learned, they've gotten more sophisticated, they're sports science and training staffs are so focused on this stuff. So all of that helps, you know, build it both just from the international perspective in playing these games in different continents, but also for us on the scheduling side. Hey, Baltimore and Dallas can go to Rio and play in week three in a doubleheader. We're going to make sure they come home after that game. You know, those are those constraints that we are given and we schedule around, but they don't have to have a bye, and they can keep going into their season and make sure, you know, competitively for other reasons, they have a bye at some other time.
7: So I'm sure you haven't, may not have seen them all, but I want your early take right now on who do you think is winning the schedule release video battle this season?
6: It's a great one. And what a great thing that has just evolved over these years. Look, I think, you know, widely accepted, the Chargers are perhaps the multiple time defending champions. What they put in the details. I said to someone, I've got to watch that thing on a large screen and have a magnifying glass just to see all the Easter eggs in there. And it's so clever. You know, in our scheduling room, we've got a great team of people led by Hans Schroeder and Mike Norris, who are kind of the drivers of this, but other folks like Max St. John and Blake Jones and Lucy Popko. And, you know, we spend a lot of time together and we get a little punchy. And Blake is one who is just all about the Simpsons and making jokes about Mendoza and things. The Colts Simpsons video was the first thing that got sent around on our group text, because we're like, that's it. That is the kind of the banter that we have constantly. So I haven't watched all of them yet, but you know, the level of clever creativity is fantastic.
5: It really is. The production value on this is crazy. And I'm wondering, without giving away too many state secrets, like, they have to get some of their stuff ahead of time before we get it, right? Like, just to know, like, all right, our graphics have to be this, our font has to be this,
6: yep.
5: or do they get it when we get it as well? Do they get tipped off a little bit ahead of time?
6: They get it a little bit ahead of the public, but that's an interesting observation, because, you know, when we think about how big this day has become and the anticipation, I love it. I love how our fans are into it, and then how our, you know, you guys who cover the game, you want to critique, you know, everybody's schedule, where they get their bye. But everybody knows who they're playing, right? The minute the season ends, the Chargers know who their opponents are, so they can start building their jokes and their graphics.
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16: I'm Dave Mager, PGA Championship third round. Chris Kirk, Alex Smalley, and Maverick McNealy all at 4-under. Kirk is on the course, almost done. Smalley and McNealy tee off at 2:40 Eastern. Several players one shot back, including Justin Rose. Tennis on clay, Italian Open women's final. Elena Svitolina took the first set from Coco Gauff, 6-4. Yannick Sinner and Casper Ruud for the men's title tomorrow. Men's lacrosse national quarterfinals on ESPNU. Notre Dame leads Johns Hopkins 9-6 third quarter. Syracuse, North Carolina are next. NHL playoffs, the Canadiens can take out Buffalo. Game 6 at Montreal on ABC at 8 p.m. Eastern. A national champ at UConn and making a strong move for an NBA title. It was clear that the Spurs, Stephon Castle, could not be stopped early at Minnesota.
17: This is what happens when he gets practice shots to start the game with Rudy Gobert guarding him. Now you've got to try to find a way to put the fire out. That's going to be difficult for others.
16: Corey Alexander on ESPN Radio. Castle scored 32 on 69% shooting. San Antonio knocked out the Timberwolves by 30 in Game 6. Next up, Spurs at OKC, Game 1 Monday. A Game 6 Pistons win.
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1: Dan Morgan here on the Rich Eisen Show. Our radio audience just returned. The GM and president of football operations of the defending NFC South champion Carolina Panthers here on the Rich Eisen Show. 8 minutes is something you would even cut down. How about, you know, again, I'm as a host of a draft, I like talking. So fewer minutes is a problem for me.
2: Give me 5 minutes.
1: Really?
2: Mm. Yeah.
1: That's it. What about 3 minutes in day three? What about that?
2: That'd be great.
1: Yeah.
2: Yeah. I think it'd be good. You know, I like your board, I think, especially our board where you're drafting best player available. Like, it's pretty easy the way that we stack it. You know, when our pick comes, like we're taking the guy that's, you know, best player available at the time. So, it's really, you know, it's not rocket science, if you want to say, but at the same time, you know, you have to prepare and you have to, you know, make sure, you know, your board's the way that you want it and have confidence in it.
1: What'd you like about Monroe Freeling that you jumped on him at 19, Dan?
2: I mean, 21 years old, 6'7", 34¾-inch arm. You know, you look at his pass protection, you look at his run blocking. He's only a one-year starter, but he's a guy with, like, a huge upside, a guy that we felt like we could take, and he could come in here and compete to start. And we're excited about him, man. Like, I think he definitely has a lot of potential, a high ceiling, and a guy that I think's, you know, really going to ascend once he gets going.
1: I mean, Dan, not to tell you how to do it, but I mean, when you say he's 6'7", you got to go like this with your hands. Yeah. You know, I know that's an old thing. My kids, they're in school right now, which is why I'm daring to do this. They'd be so angry at me for actually making it.
2: I'll leave that for my kids.
1: Yeah, I mean, and so clearly he does what for your offense, do you think?
2: Yeah, I mean, listen, it's hard to find left tackles. It's hard to find guys that big and that athletic to play left tackle. So, obviously, we have Icky coming off an injury. We signed Rasheed Walker. I think your offensive line can never be too strong. And we got to win. If we're going to win the game, it's got to be up front on both sides of the ball. So we put a point of emphasis on, you know, making both sides of the ball, both fronts, as strong as possible. And that's what went into our thinking.
1: Now I know why you wanted the first round to go quicker, Dan, because the conversation going into the draft was, if you want a top-notch left tackle, drafting around where you were drafting, best of luck, that there could have been a run on that.
2: Yeah.
1: And you had to have been sitting there on that Thursday night going, come on, like, are we going to be able to stick and pick Monroe Freeling? How many times in your mocking out of the draft did you get so lucky to have that happen where you didn't have to move up or down?
2: Not many times. Not many times. Yeah, he would usually go pretty early in the mock drafts that I would do. Mm. Maybe a time, you know, here or there I would get them, but for the most part, again, these left tackles and guys, especially that big and athletic, they're going to go a lot earlier than where we thought he, you know, where we took them.
1: And then pieces of the puzzle, the fact that you hit the defense so hard in free agency, that opened up your draft strategy. Is that one way to
2: Yeah,
1: Dan?
2: Yeah, definitely. I think that's our strategy. You know, it just so happened we want to take the best player, whether it's in free agency or the draft. Like, we just want to add really talented football players to our roster. You saw what we did with Jalen Phillips and Devin Lloyd, and same thing here. Like, Monroe Freeling, best player available on our board, we take him. So that's our philosophy here, where we just want to get the best football players in our building.
1: And then Lee Hunter, Chris Brazell, the second, Will Lee the third. So you kept on going. It's amazing your the next draft choice wasn't the fourth. But walk me through those guys. What do you like about them?
2: Yeah, we followed the board. Same philosophy there, where at the time they were the best players available. In the second round, obviously, we drafted Lee Hunter. We thought very highly of him, a big body that super strong at the point of attack. Again, win the game up front. Chris Brazel, just a big rangy receiver with 4.37 speed. He can make big plays down the field. He can run routes. He's so flexible and loose, and he can just do so many things for our offense, you know, to open the vertical game up in our offense. Same thing, you know, Will Lee, another guy, super tough, competitive, feisty out there. He's big and he's long. He fits our prototype for corners. Just, you know, a guy that we held in high regard. So we're extremely excited about our draft class, our free agency class, and where we're headed as a franchise.
1: Yeah, I mean, you take a look at your receiver room now, right? You mentioned Brazel there to go with Leggett. Coker, my goodness, the way he came on at the end of the season last year. Your offensive rookie of the year in Teteroa, McMillan, Jimmy Horn sitting there as well, just to name a few. Your running back room, you did lose Rico Dowdle. But there is Jonathan Brooks. Will you walk me through his injury, as well as you mentioned Icky, you mentioned Ekwonu, who's been obviously a crucial draft choice for you in the first round as well. Walk me through those two pieces and how you're going to work this all together on offense, Dan.
2: Yeah, obviously Jonathan Brooks, we drafted him in the second round 2 years ago, a guy that we think very highly of. Obviously, you know, coming off two knee injuries, feel awful for him, but he's doing great. He worked his way back, fully healthy now, feeling great, looking great out there, cutting, running fast. So obviously we're super excited about him and potentially where he could bring our offense. In the pass game and the run game, I think he'll really help us out. And Icky's making a lot of progress as well. Timeline-wise, I'm not sure when he's going to be able to come back, but he's down there. He's working his butt off. The training staff's doing a great job with his rehab. We'll see where he's at a certain point during the season. But, again, two guys, you know, that we hold in high regard, and Brooks is healthy. Icky's getting healthier by the day, and both, you know, we're excited about both of them.
1: Dan Morgan here on the Rich Eisen Show, and obviously you're in the process of having a team that you can build around a young quarterback while he's on his first contract, and what that means for your cap, et cetera. What's your philosophy, plan on a Bryce Young extension? Where do you stand on that,
2: Dan? Yeah, we just picked up his fifth year, and you know, I think contract wise, in terms of long-term contract, you know, we'll keep talking about that here internally, and we'll get it done at the right time, you know, if we're going to do it. And you know, we'll talk to Bryce's representatives and, you know, just kind of keep those discussions here internally. But obviously we believe in Bryce. He's gotten better every single year. He's developing as a leader. He has such a good grasp of Coach Canales and Brad Idzik's offense. He's just getting better every single day. So we're obviously really excited about him and the team and the direction that we're headed.
1: Well, there's no doubt about where, you know, the arrow is trending. Certainly since right at the outset of, you know, your and Coach Canales' relationship with him, there was a benching. There was a sit down. From which, you know, he has clearly come back. And there was even a conversation, could he even continue in your organization when that happened? That was on us in the media, not what you were saying, obviously, internally. Yeah. But the point is, though, is that the arrow is trending up. And where does he feel, do you think? Do you need to talk with him about not extending him after year three when somebody in a first round, first overall position usually expects that to happen, or somebody who clearly is a face of a franchise gets this deal in the NFL after 3 years? Do you have to talk with him as to why he currently doesn't have it?
2: Yeah, I mean, we always do a great job of communicating with all our players, not just Bryce. And Bryce knows where we stand with him, and he feels the same way about us. Again, I think, you know, when and if a deal gets done, you know, it's one of those things where he knows we feel great about him. He feels great about where we're headed. So We'll get something done at the right time.
1: Okay. So last one for you on this. I'll just put a fine point on it. Is this a prove it situation? Do you think, Dan? Would you say that?
2: Bryce, I think everybody on our roster has to prove every single day, their value and worth. And everybody knows that in this building, that you have to, go work and go earn everything. But Bryce, in terms of him having to earn it, everybody on the roster has to earn it. And again, he's headed in the right direction. We feel great about him. And again, we'll get it done at the right time.
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7: He is Harry Douglas. I'm Freddie Coleman. You put us together, and you have the best show on your radio. It is the Afternoon Cool, known as Freddie and Harry, and we are here, presented by Progressive Insurance. 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We do it each and every Tuesday. The Four Horsemen, me, HD, Shannon Penn, E-Dog, Eric Hanman. We put our noggins together to bring a list as you are for you.
16: Who's in?
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16: It's time to find out from the Freddie and Harry Selection Committee.
7: And it is brought to you by SoFi. Get your money right. This all had the genesis of what happened on Sunday at the My New York Knicks and Shannon Penn's New York Knicks. Obnoxious to the 25th powers of fan base. Taking over a building, newscasts, sports updates, an entire city again after beating the Philadelphia 76ers. This time it didn't take six games. It only took four. So we're going to put our heads together and give you the top six obnoxious fan bases. And yes, more than likely, you're part of one of them, maybe even two, when it's all said and done. So let's get it started.
16: Number one.
7: HD, what's number one on your list of the most obnoxious fan base?
20: Dallas Cowboys. Dallas Cowboys, Dallas Cowboys, Freddie, because not only are they obnoxious, they're also delusional. Mm-hmm. There are a lot of times when they felt like their team were Super Bowl contenders, only for a lot of people to tell them no. You guys were not Super Bowl contenders. You were pretenders. 2026, that's a different story. But I'm talking about previous to 2026. This fan base every year, this is our year. Dak is going to do it. Dak attack, quack, quack. Dak attack, we got it. Dallas Cowboys are this. Dallas Cowboys are that.
7: Okay.
20: Yeah, but we won these Super Bowls in the 90s. Yeah, it was the 90s. I was just a little boy in the 90s. I'm going with the Dallas Cowboys. What say you, Freddie?
7: Well, before you get to me, E-Dog Eric Hanman. E-Dog, who's number one on your list of the most obnoxious fan base? Harry says the Cowboys.
21: Yeah, it's really interesting because like I kind of don't have the Cowboys even on my list because it's gotten to the point with the Cowboys where it's just like as expected. I'm actually very entertained. One of them is actually in the room where it's like he's mad at the team. He's so mad at the team for trading Micah Parsons, yet he bought two visors from the Cowboys store in honor of the head coach, Brian Schottenheimer. So I actually find them entertaining now.
20: Who would that person be?
21: That would be one Bubba Paragon.
7: That's right. Big
20: Hello,
7: dog Bubba.
21: Yeah, he's in the room.
7: Yes, he is. Looking as mean as always.
21: He's hiding from the camera on Disney
20: Bubba,
21: Plus,
20: come say hey to the camera so the people can see you.
7: I've known Bubba for 25 years. He very rarely smiles.
20: Is that a Dallas Cowboys cup in his hand, too? I see it's blue.
21: No, I think it's just a regular
7: Just daddy. A regular cup. Regular coffee cup.
21: That's his Emmitt Smith poster, though.
7: That's true. That is his Emmitt Smith poster. So if the Cowboys are not anywhere in your list, who's number one, E-Dog?
21: All right, so number one on my list actually kind of goes to what we've been talking about just about all day here. Uh-huh. My number one is LeBron fans. You can't escape him, man. On the internet, you're just exhausting all the arguments. It's never LeBron's fault.
7: Oh, that's great.
21: For me, it's LeBron fans.
7: That's fantastic. Shannon Penn, who's number one on your list of the most obnoxious fan base. Although it's going to be hard to top.
22: Oh, it's going to be hard to top. But if we're going to talk LeBron James and LeBron James fans, there's only one fan base that can top it because we know LeBron James and his fan base can't be number one. Okay. So my number one is Michael Jordan fans. Michael Jordan fans. Not Michael Jordan stands. Number one on the list. No matter what. No matter what. It can be raining outside. It don't matter. Look, Michael Jordan's still playing. It'll be a sunny day. Like, it don't matter what happens on the court. If you listen to Jordan fans, you would have thought he never missed a shot in his life. He made every play. He made every dunk. He made every shot. He made every good movie. Every Jordan was a good shoe. If you listen to Jordan fans, like he did Mike. Everything right. Everything was perfect.
20: I want to be like
22: I'm
20: Mike.
22: Going Michael Jordan stands number one.
7: That's fantastic. I almost want to break this tie ball with the three of them, but I'm not going to do that because for me, living in New York all these years, Yankees fans, most obnoxious fan base. It's not even close in my opinion. Red Sox fans are getting close man, because they're becoming insufferable. But Yankees fans, from the time I was a kid growing up in New York till right now, believe me, I think they've invented the word obnoxious. When it comes to a Yankees fan base, male, female, young, old, nationality, internationality, obnoxious everywhere involving their fandom from the boys from the Boogie Down. So I got Yankees fans, not Shannon Penn and E-Dog Eric Hanman.
20: Well, no, from your side of things, it wasn't too long ago.
7: Uh-huh.
20: two Yankee fans show.
7: That's
20: literally
7: true.
20: Let me know before we got off air.
7: That's true.
20: After the hey, you know the Braves lost.
7: Uh-huh.
20: You know the Yankees won. You know who the best team in Major League Baseball is? Only for the next day for the Braves to reclaim that title. And I made sure I came into that production meeting because I was not on the show at that day.
7: Boy, I purposely
20: came into the production meeting to let E-Dog and Shannon know that the Yankees were no longer the best team in baseball.
21: It lasted like 2.5-3 hours, I think.
7: Exactly.
20: That's it.
7: Not even.
20: Literally.
7: Not even. So Christine Lisi, our sports and anchor goddess, has to break the tie early. Usually doesn't happen this early.
21: Yankee fan Christine Lisi.
7: I understand that. I know it when I speak. There are outliers to every obnoxious fan base. She happens to be one of them. But Christine Lisi, HD, says Cowboys fans. E-Dog says LeBron fans. Shannon says Michael Jordan fans. I say Yankee fans. Most obnoxious fan base, Miss Christine Lisi, broke the tie.
17: I got to say, Shannon's...
7: Yeah, that was great.
17: Making of his case impressed me. So I got to go with Shannon on this one. That made me laugh. Like, that was hilarious.
7: Both made me laugh between Shannon and E-Dog.
17: Yes.
7: Both
17: I wouldn't have even thought of either of that. But that was excellent.
7: So the number
20: one... And I'm one of those Michael Jordan obnoxious fans.
7: Yeah, as a Knicks fan, I respect Michael Jordan. I can't be Michael Jordan fan when he tortured my team all these years. So Michael Jordan stands, Michael Jordan fans, the number one obnoxious fan base.
18: Number two.
7: E-Dog, who's number two on your list?
21: I mean, if Michael Jordan stands, they're going to be number one. Uh-huh. Look, Michael Jordan stands don't know how the internet works. All right? LeBron fans do. Yes. And they're all over. So it's LeBron fans.
7: Shannon Penn, who's number two?
22: All right. There's a strong case for the Dallas Cowboys to be number two.
7: Okay.
22: Absolutely. Mm-hmm. And normally, typically, they would be number one on my list.
7: Right.
22: But not anymore.
7: Okay.
22: So then I was thinking about it. Eagles fans, they're pretty awful.
7: They are.
22: 76ers fans, they're pretty awful.
7: Uh-oh.
22: Phillies fans, they're pretty awful.
7: Uh-huh.
22: Flyers fans, they're pretty awful. So instead of just going with one Philadelphia team, I'm going with all Philadelphia fans.
7: Wow.
22: The fans of the Eagles, the Sixers, the Flyers, doesn't matter. Phillies, I'm going with all Philadelphia fans. The only good Philadelphia fans out there are the Rocky fans. Outside of that, there's no good Philly fans. So I'm going Philly fans.
7: So you went fictional? For a good Philadelphia fan.
22: That's the only one.
7: Hero.
22: That's the only one they got.
7: But I'm
22: going Philly fans, number two on my list.
7: Okay. I hate to do this, but New York fans are obnoxious of all teams. They really, really are. I don't care if it's Knicks. I don't care if it's Mets. I don't care if it's Giants. Come on. Devin King, one of our guys who used to work on the show, is waving his hand. He's definitely the obnoxious Giants fan.
20: Yes.
7: Always trying to find a good chip lollipop. Believe me, a native New Yorker, of which I'm proud to be, all of the fans of our teams, we're obnoxious. They were obnoxious New York Cosmos fans. They played soccer in the North American Soccer League. I'm like, how can you be an obnoxious fan base when the team just got here? So I got New York fans. That's number two on my list, HD.
20: Well, Freddie, this is going to be pretty easy for me.
7: Uh-huh.
20: Let's go ahead and shut number two on down. I'm going with New York fans as well.
7: It has to be.
20: It has to be, especially because I just received it from all New York Knicks fans.
7: It has to be.
20: I just heard
7: it
20: from Yankees fans.
7: And believe me, I'm one of those.
20: I'm going with New York fans.
7: I'm one of those obnoxious Knicks fans because I'm tired of people.
21: It's harder with New York, though, because you have so many different teams.
22: And different types of fans. I'm doing Philly because you can essentially group them in the same thing.
7: That's
22: you can't do the same with New York fans because the Knicks fan is different from a Yankee fan, which is different from an Islander fan, which is different than a Mets fan.
7: But the obnoxiousness goes around.
22: The level of obnoxiousness between a Yankee fan and a Met fan are totally different.
7: But it's still
20: Shannon,
7: obnoxious.
20: I literally had a New York Mets fan tell me I was delusional the other day because I said the Yankees were the second best team in baseball and the Braves were the first. They told me I was delusional.
7: Mm-hmm.
20: Think about that.
7: I understand. Like I said, as a native New Yorker, that's what's all being obnoxious.
21: I have Philly fan friends, though, that have told me that Jalen Hurts is not only the perfect quarterback for the Eagles, but that he is the only quarterback for the Eagles that would have won a Super Bowl. In the hypothetical where Josh Allen was the quarterback, they said no, they wouldn't have won a Super Bowl.
7: We'll put it this way.
21: So way more annoying. But that's because I am a New York fan, so I guess that's the catch.
7: Put it this way. That's not obnoxious. That's just stupid. What they had to say.
20: Stuck
7: I'll say that out
20: stupid.
7: Loud. That's SOS, stuck on... No, that's SOD, stuck on duficity.
21: I'm changing. Like I'm going Philly fans. You know what? LeBron fans are annoying, but Philly fans, they're right up there with them. So we got a little Lisi.
20: We got a tiebreaker.
7: Eric said LeBron fans. Oh, you got to switch it up.
21: I'm changing with Philly fans. I'm changing. I got to stand for my New York fan base now.
7: I'm standing for my New York fan base. I'm calling them out for who they are, and I'm one of those fan bases. So Christine Lisi, number two, we got Philly fans with Shannon
21: E-Dog. If it was just the Knicks, I'd be all for it, but...
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29: I'm Dave Mager, PGA Championship third round. Rory McIlroy now tied for the lead. 4-under for the weekend through 13. Alex Smalley, Maverick McNealy also at 4-under. They'll tee off at 2:40 Eastern. Several one-shot back, including Xander Schauffele and John Rahm. Baseball, Blue Jays, Tigers scoreless in the fourth at Detroit. Bullpen day for the Blue Jays. Casey Mize on the mound for the Tigers. It's on many ESPN radio affiliates and the ESPN app. Later, Philadelphia at Pittsburgh. Kyle Schwarber went deep twice last night for 20 on the year. ESPN's Buster Olney expecting a historic season.
30: He's on a pace to hit 72. And I think he's going to match the Sammy Sosa number 66. By the end of the year, because you guys know this, he's one of these guys. I mean, he gets in the box and he looks like he's going to hit a home run. He goes on these binges.
29: 56 for Schwarber last year when the major league leader was Cal Raleigh of Seattle with 60. Now Raleigh on the injured list for the first time with a strained oblique.
31: Obviously frustrated, but, you know, kind of optimistic that it's going to get better and, you know, some time away and heal my body and get right is going to help us in the long run.
29: No timeline for a return. 7 home runs this year. NHL playoffs game 6 at Montreal on ABC at 8 p.m. Eastern. The Canadiens lead Buffalo 3-2. NBA game 7 tomorrow. Cleveland at Detroit on ESPN Radio. Game 1 of the Western Finals Monday. San Antonio at OKC. Soccer. FA Cup final score. Manchester City 1. Chelsea 0.
2: Hey, it's Michelle Smallman, and coming up Monday, I've studied the NFL schedule, which means I'll tell you the exact week when Fernando Mendoza and other rookie quarterbacks will get their first start this season. 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

0: This is the Baseball Tonight podcast for Friday, May 15th, 2026, presented to you by La Quinta by Wyndham. Tonight, La Quinta, tomorrow you shine. I'm Buster Olney. Kenny Ligon is filling in for Taylor Schwenk again today. And on the show today, we'll be talking with Chris Getz, head of baseball operations for the Chicago White Sox, about his team's remarkable start, Munetaka Murakami, and about the pup. That's Sarah Langs' notes. But first, let's talk to Jorge Castillo of ESPN.com. Jorge Castillo covers baseball for ESPN, and he's part of the New York chapter of baseball writers. Jorge, how you doing?
1: I'm doing well, Buster. How are you?
0: Good. So the reason why I mentioned that is that when we get to award season, what happens in every chapter, as you well know, is that two writers are picked from the group to cast ballots. Now, you are relatively new to the New York chapter, so I suspect that you don't have a vote in the National League Cy Young Award this year. Is that correct?
1: I haven't been told anything, so I doubt it, yeah.
0: Okay. I think that what you need to do is light a candle every night and ask to be not get that vote. Does that one, Jorge, is going to be a tough one? With what we're seeing out of Paul Skeens, Shohei Ohtani, Jacob Mizorowski, wow. I'm just watching these guys pitch in the last week. You wonder by the time we get to the end of the year what these numbers are going to look like. What are you seeing in this trio?
1: It's the best trio in baseball. I mean, I was there on opening day at Citi Field when Paul Skeens didn't survive the first inning. Was charged with 5 runs in that first inning because O'Neill Cruz misplayed 2 balls in center field. Since then, a 1.09 ERA in 8 starts. He's flirted with a no-hitter in the last 2 outings. Hasn't walked a batter going back to April 13th.
0: And Buster, a month without walking a hitter. I just want to reiterate that. Go ahead.
1: Yeah, and I just took a lot of courage, Buster. Please hold your applause. But I picked Paul Skeens to be my NL Cy Young Award winner.
0: And you were out on a limb. Way to go.
1: Yeah. The courage that took. And it's looking good. The problem is that Mizorowski is basically unhittable. I mean, he threw 49 pitches at least 100 miles an hour on Wednesday. The guy has thrown 233 100 mile an hour or better pitches this year. The rest of baseball starting pitchers, 144. He's dominant. I mean, the guy's throwing 103, 104 miles an hour. And then you got Shohei Ohtani, who when Shohei Ohtani wants to do something, he almost always does it. And this year, it's very obvious that he wants to win a Cy Young Award. 2 years ago, he wanted to go 50-50 because he wasn't pitching. He went 50-50. He's a .82 ERA. He's looked great. Now, it's a matter of, for me, when it comes to Cy Young, I'm really into, it's very important to me. How many innings are these guys going to throw? I thought Zach Wheeler should have won that Cy Young Award over Corbin Burns in 21 just because he threw more and was super effective. Ohtani's at 44 innings so far. Skeens is at 50. Mizorowski at 51. And I just wonder with Ohtani's, his workload, we've seen that become a story here. Him trying to do the two-way thing and struggling at the plate. I wonder how the Dodgers will, moving forward with Ohtani, how will they handle him as he tries to do something that we've never seen before, a two-way player winning the Cy Young Award.
0: Well, it's funny that you cast it that way. Like, you're like, how will the Dodgers handle him? I think you would agree with me. It's what Shohei Ohtani wants to do. If he says to the, and I'm just making this up, okay? There's no indication that he would do this. But if he went to them today and said, you know what? I'm just going to bag the DH thing for a while. I'm going to focus on pitching. Like, I want to go to every 5 days. The Dodgers would do it. If he said to them, I want to stay in the lineup most days, they would do that too. If he said to them, I don't want to pitch the day before I pitch, or I want to DH the day before I pitch, and then the day I pitch, then they would do that. Whatever Ohtani wants, he gets in his schedule, yes?
1: That has been the case. I wonder if this year it could change a little bit. I wonder if the Dodgers... on paper, this lineup is supposed to be unbelievable. They have stars, future Hall of Famers up and down this lineup. It has not, the offense has been struggling now, for the better part, 2-3 weeks. And Ohtani's just not been Ohtani at the plate. And then on the starting rotation side, Glasnow just goes on the injured list. Blake Snell just comes off the injured list. That group hasn't necessarily been what we expected either. Yamamoto has not been quite himself. Ohtani's actually been needed in that rotation, but he's also needed right now, unbelievably to me, in that lineup. So I'll be interested in seeing if the Dodgers do put up some resistance and say, hey, actually, you know what, Shohei? We're going to do this. And we know you want to do both. And we know you have your ambition and your goals. But for the Dodgers to win the World Series this year, this is the best course. It's going to be fascinating. It's a fascinating storyline this year.
0: I should mention Mason Miller also in the Cy Young Award conversation. You know, he's having arguably the best season ever for reliever. He's the backbone of the Padres' success. So he'll be in there. But I think for the sake of this conversation, we'll focus on the three starting pitchers. And what Ohtani's doing this year to me is amazing. To see him maintain the feel for six pitches while he's generally serving as an everyday DH, that's incredible to me, okay? But I would say this. When somebody gets a hit off Ohtani, I'm not surprised. Like, it's not, doesn't seem like that unusual. Guys will get good swings against him. They might actually score some runs against him. I've got to the point with the other two guys where when someone gets a hit off Skeens, off Mizorowski, like, I'm surprised. Like, Skeens' dominance in his last two starts was staggering. I can't remember, you know, Pedro Martinez might be the closest thing that I'm seeing to what we're seeing in Skeens right now with how he's good. And you mentioned Mizorowski. I tweeted out today that he's going Mach 3, right? 103, when no one else is doing that on a more consistent basis. I get the feeling because of volume issue that those two guys might have an advantage by the end of the year. But here's Ohtani's, I think, advantage in this race is that he's more popular. And I don't think it's a huge factor, but I think that when the narratives, writers, I think we tend to look for narratives. And I do think if Ohtani is within 20 innings, if he's within 30 innings, those other guys, and his numbers are right there, because he's the greatest player we've ever seen, that's a little tiebreaker that he has in his column. Are you buying? You think I'm full of crap?
1: No, that's fair.

0: MVP candidate. Are you buying that?
1: Sure. But Buster, you have more of the history sort of sense of like how unusual. I mean, that's for me, that'd be super unusual, right? A closer winning MVP, especially with Shohei Ohtani in that league. But the stuff that he's doing and the Padres, I know a lot of people have talked about this. I have no idea how they're this good. The numbers just don't add up. And like you said, they've Mason Miller and the fact that they're just winning these close games, that is a huge reason why they're this good. And Mason Miller is a huge reason why.
0: Yeah. And it's, you know, a comparable sort of in a parallel universe, when you talk to Atlanta Braves players from the 90s, they will tell you that they believe that if Mariano Rivera wore their uniform and not pinstripes, they would be the team that would have won the championships. Because he made that kind of difference over the course of a postseason, and maybe over the course of a regular season, Mason Miller will be that guy for the Padres. So anyway, I'm glad I don't have that vote. I would not want to be choosing between those two. Those guys would be hard.
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0: All right, let's dive in a little bit into the early trade conversations that, starting to percolate a little bit. And a couple of observations that I certainly picked up. One, I don't know how many good players are going to be available. At the trade deadline last year, I had a GM say to me, man, there's just not that many good guys out there.

0: Well, with the American League being the land of opportunity and all these teams that are in the mix, who's actually going to be a seller? Do we think that if the Red Sox, given the expectations coming into the year or within five games, that suddenly Craig Bressel is going to wave the white flag? I'm not buying it. We might have to look to the worst National League teams to be sellers. The Rockies, certainly that player. I think Mickey Moniak is a guy who's going to get some attention at the deadline. That'll be interesting. And the Mets, they do have marketable guys. When you're talking about Freddie Peralta, Clay Holmes, what do you see there?
1: The standings are just, I'm looking at the Houston Astros, right? A team that's been completely ravaged by injuries. Team that we all expected to at least compete for a playoff spot. And it's been a disaster. They're 10 games under 500 and there's 4.5 games out of a wild card spot. And it's May 14th. So maybe over the course of the next 2 months, this is a team that somehow gets back into it. Cause the one name that I am fascinated by, if they are out of this, is Yordan Alvarez. Now, I would not trade him. You know, he's one of the best hitters in baseball. Obviously, he's under contract through the through the 2028 season. And to me, could you get a Juan Soto-esque haul for Yordan Alvarez? The way the Nationals did a few years ago, you know, getting James Wood and CJ Abrams and Mackenzie Gore and a couple other prospects. I don't see that happening, but that's the name. If you said it, Buster, there might not be a ton of, you know, big names, you know, impact players available at the deadline. Alvarez would be the most impactful player since Soto at the deadline. I do think the Astros, you know, getting, you know, moving on from Paredes or Christian Walker is a possibility.
0: Yeah.
1: You mentioned the Mets. Dave, I mean, I was at the game Wednesday night last night. Juan Soto fouls a pitch off his foot and I was like, okay, another bad break for the Mets hours after they placed Francisco Alvarez on the injured list with a torn meniscus. They, like you said, Freddie Peralta is an interesting piece. Clay Holmes under the radar, has been one of the best starting pitchers in baseball this year. That experiment, has gone well up in the Mets, converting him from reliever. The Mets, the second most expensive roster in baseball, one of the most expensive rosters of all time. I asked David Stearns on Monday, I believe it was, or Tuesday, at what point do you have to pivot to the future? And he said, we are not close to that point yet. So they're going to ride this out. They're going to give this a go because they have World Series expectations. And, you know, Francisco Lindor is out, Jorge Polanco is out, Luis Robert is out. So they just need to tread water for now. And the Red Sox, I don't see the Red Sox competing for a World Series for, you know, the American League pennant this year. That division is loaded. And they're six games under. Maybe they sneak into a wild card spot, but I don't know. Maybe they move on for a couple of pieces, but I don't see that happening either. I think it's a tough spot for the Red Sox.
0: So some observations about some things you're talking about. One, so much of these decisions come down to not what the GM wants, it's what the owner wants to do. Scout the owners for a moment. Steve Cohen has demonstrated he's not the crazy Artie Moreno owner where it's Dan the Torpedo's full speed ahead. 2023, Buck Showalter's last year, he waved the white flag in midseason, said, look, we're not good enough. The numbers are ugly. So that would seem to be in play. Jim Crane, the owner of the Houston Astros, has very strong feelings about how long, you know, long-term contracts. He does not give contracts out more than 6 years. Yordan Alvarez is going to get a contract of more than 6 years, becomes a free agent. Jim traded Kyle Tucker. Right. He traded Kyle Tucker a year before he became a free agent because he didn't want to pay him. So I wouldn't completely rule that out. I'm right there with you. And the Red Sox, the interesting thing about this team to me is it's a hard roster to turn over. When you really dig into it and you're thinking about what they need, offense, what do you do? Well, Wilson Contreras has 2 years left. Trevor Story, the shortstop, has 2 years left. Where else are you making changes other than maybe third base? Taylor Durbin was Craig Breslow's big acquisition in the offseason. It'd be really hard for him to blow that up. And where are you going to get offensive help if you want to do something? So there, quick, before you go, we got a couple minutes left. I want to talk to you about the Yankee situation. Anthony Volpe comes back. He's playing shortstop. Wasn't wild about his quote, I must say, when he was saying, you know, I've learned that things are out of my control and don't worry about it, which seems to infer that, you know, he didn't necessarily agree with the decision of leaving the minor leagues. And my response to Volpe, you know, would be like, dude, you can control this. Go play well. Go. You've had a get out of jail free card for 3 years. And right now, if I were representing Volpe, I'd say go play other positions. Go play second base. Go play the outfield a little bit. Go down the minor. Ask the Yankees if you can do that, because that's what Caballero's done. And Caballero's put himself in this great position, compete for that spot. And the other thought about the Yankees pre-trade deadline, I think the next 40 games is going to be really important for Jazz Chisholm, because he's an impending free agent. If he doesn't start playing better, you know what? Maybe they flip him at the deadline and get somebody else to come in there and play second base. Give me your thoughts on those.
1: Yeah, the one thing that really stood out to me was when the Yankees placed Jose Caballero on the injured list. Jose Caballero played so well that the Yankees finally moved off the idea of having Volpe be their starting shortstop after 3 years. You know, Volpe, you know, here in New York, the Yankees were hearing it from everywhere that Volpe, you know, hasn't been good enough. He regressed last year offensively and defensively, playing through that shoulder injury, even though he said that that didn't really impact him. You know, going into this year, mid-April, Brian Cashman on the record told reporters in Tampa that Volpe was going to be the starting shortstop when he returned. And then Caballero, that series took off. And the one thing that stood out to me when the Yankees placed Caballero on the injured list with that broken finger and activated Anthony Volpe in Baltimore was Aaron Boone said, oh no, this is Jose Caballero's job when he comes back. And that stood out to me. You know, he could have just said, hey, we'll see how this goes, you know, over the next, you know, 10, 14 days and we'll reevaluate. You know, it's within his prerogative to do that. He did not do that. And, I do think it's interesting that Volpe just doesn't, has not shown yet that he's willing to play other positions.
0: Do players it! Across, can only make it better!
1: Over the last decade, players for years across baseball have made a career out of just being able to play different positions. Chris Taylor, Kike Hernandez, Ben Zobrist.
0: Brendan Donovan.
1: Guys have made money. They've made careers by just saying, hey, I'll be a utility player. It takes some, you know, you got to swallow your pride a bit. But why not? The Yankees could use, maybe if Anthony Volpe says, hey, I'll play second base, maybe he's the solution at second base. You know, with Jazz Chisholm about to be a free agent. And the fact of the matter is George Lombard is coming. And George Lombard is going to be the starting shortstop for this team eventually, in my opinion, unless something happens here. He's a great defender from all accounts. He's hitting the ball in the minors. He's going to be the starting shortstop of the future. It doesn't seem like Anthony Volpe is going to be that guy moving forward. So, this is a super fascinating, like all of this, you know, Jazz Chisholm struggling. He's, you know, he came in here with a goal of into the season saying his goal was 50-50, and he's been one of the worst hitters in baseball so far this year. And, yeah, it's an interesting dynamic for a team that is 10 games over 500, best starting rotation in baseball. Even though Max Fried left the game the other day with an elbow injury, he said it's not too serious. Aaron Judge, Ben Rice. I think this is a class of the American League.
0: All right. Jorge, thanks for doing this.
1: Thank you, Buster.
0: Chris Getz is the vice president and general manager of the Chicago White Sox, and he joins us now. Chris, how you doing?
2: I'm doing great, Buster. How are you?
0: Yeah, you're doing great. You're at 500. You come back. We're all talking about whether or not the, you know, when the season ends, the White Sox are going to be in the 16th playoff field. You are as of today, so off to a good start. What's this experience like so far?
2: Well, yeah, I mean, honestly, just not really used to it. It's been a while since, you know, I've had this, you know, this feeling, this level of consistency. And so it does feel good. And you know what? Like, you think about the fans, right? And we felt it a little bit last year in the second half. And I mean, I'm not surprised because, you know, whether I played here in the office here, an opponent, you know, I just knew this fan base. Once they can grab a hold of something that they feel like can be believed in, they'll be there. And they've shown up. They have. And so I feel good about certainly that. And then, you know, you look at Will and the consistency that he's brought to the table since we hired him, continue to add staff, support staff. And then, of course, the players, they're, you know, they're feeding off of each other. You know, they're playing well, I think. You know, for any young player that comes up to the big leagues, it's one of those, I think I can play here. And then eventually when they perform, they know that they can play here. And it's same thing. I think we can win. Now it's, I know we can win. And that competitiveness, and that confidence showing up on a daily basis has happened more than it has in the past. We don't take anything for granted. We know that, you know, there's an ebb and flow to every season, but we feel like we're, you know, we go into every series with a chance to win that series. And that's really the mindset right now.
0: So one of the things that's pretty clear when you watch your guys play, kind of like with the Blue Jays during last October, is first off, super fun team to watch. And the players really enjoy each other. And I can't remember which player it was, but he talked about how there's that feeling in the group that everyone's playing for each other. Tell me where you think that culture comes from, knowing the guys in your clubhouse.
2: Well, it's something that you, I think any general manager or anyone in baseball, you want to cultivate that. You want that. We know that that's important. You know, I can't say that, you know, there's one tangible thing that you point to. You know, there is this, you know, selfless leadership in a clubhouse, starts with Will. You know, and also like myself, I think that, you know, how I carry myself, the support that I need to provide the staff and the players. And I think that begins to kind of bleed throughout the organization in a positive way.
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0: PGA Championship third round. Rory McIlroy now tied for the lead, 4-under for the weekend through 14. Alex Smalley, Maverick McNealy also at 4-under. Preakness tonight, Taj Mahal and Incredibles are the favorites at 5-1. Baseball, Blue Jays, Tigers scoreless in the sixth. Tonight, first place Cubs at the White Sox, Yankees at the Mets. Clay Holmes suffered a broken leg last night. Miami at Tampa Bay, the Rays have won 11 of their last 13. NBA Game 7 set for tomorrow night, Cleveland at Detroit on ESPN Radio. Last night, the Spurs finished off Minnesota by 30. Timberwolves shot 38%. Big man Rudy Gobert shut out for the game, 0-for-4 shooting for Coach Chris Finch.
1: We didn't make shots. You know, some points you got to make those shots. You got to keep creating them and you got to make them. So, Rudy fought. You know, I just felt like some guys, not just Rudy, but as the series went along, the kind of things dried up for him.
0: NHL playoffs game 6, Montreal Buffalo tonight. Canadiens lead 3-2. It's on ABC. Notre Dame advancing to the men's lacrosse Final Four with a 15-9 win over Johns Hopkins. On ESPNU, Syracuse, and North Carolina are next.
2: Hey, it's Michelle Smallman, and coming up Monday, I've studied the NFL schedule, which means I'll tell you the exact week when Fernando Mendoza and other rookie quarterbacks will get their first start this season. It's on Sports Tonight, 6 a.m. Eastern, right here on ESPN Radio, ESPN2, and ESPNU.

0: And I have a question about the number one pick overall in the draft coming up. But first, you and I talked early in the season about Murakami, who, I mean, you know his backstory. There was a lot of concern in the industry if he would hit velocity, if he would hit, because he had a lot of strikeouts and the numbers that he hit, fastballs over 95 miles per hour, chased off a lot, scared away a lot of teams. And you mentioned to me, and you guys wind up signing him to a 2-year contract. It looks like, you know, could be the best signing of the winter. You mentioned to me that there was that sense that that he was trying to prove something to somebody, right, when he joined you guys because of the work ethic. And I wanted to hear from you specific examples of him in the clubhouse, because there have been times where players have come from Japan because of the language barrier. And sometimes you feel like the player's isolated. Everything I'm reading about Murakami is that both ways, there seems to be a great effort to, you know, to all be together.
1: Yeah, well, you know, it starts with him, you know, not only the work ethic and all of that. I mean, he's really comfortable in his own skin. And, you know, that he's got this confidence that you know, has been developed through what he's accomplished. And, you know, you put on top of he's still hungry. He's not satisfied with that work ethic. And, you know, everyone kind of recognizes that. But, you know, we kind of have, you know, every time we win, we do a player of the game. And not that that's unique to other clubs. But, you know, oftentimes he is one player of the game for us and he's on the mic. And, you know, it's always deflecting credit. And but man, it is also hilarious. He's got a great.
0: And you've been in there. You've been in the room.
1: I have.
0: For these?
1: It's like it's unavoidable. It's like you know, you know, when the guys are you know, celebrating a win or celebrating someone that has done something well. Yeah, I mean, I love it, right? I mean, I remember that as a player, and now in this position, when you get a chance to put together a team. You know, and you see a team coming together. I mean, it's almost impossible to avoid, when you can really sense that there's something special in a room. And I sense that developing, but, you know, it goes back to Mune. He's fun loving guy, and great sense of humor, confident in himself. And he thinks about the team. He's talking about the team all the time. So, and I think he genuinely, you know, feels that way and wants to give off that impression. So, we've tried to support him. You know, it's bringing in someone from Japan. It's not something that, you know, I've done personally or the organization has done in a while. So, you know, we were very upfront, you know, with him and his group that, you know, this isn't going to be perfect, but we want to make this as seamless as possible. And we'll just continue to have dialogue. We can help here, help there, you know, off the field, you know, food wise, language wise, you know, so he can just go out there and be himself and play baseball. And I think we've done a decent job at that.
0: What can you tell us about Colson Montgomery in terms of what he does and what he brings to the table on a daily basis?
1: You know, one thing that I think is, you know, I know when he was in the minor leagues and certainly got a lot of attention as a top prospect, where is he going to play? Where is he going to play? You know, can he play shortstop? You know, he's 6'4" and, you know, you rarely see players that of that size at that position. He's played really well on the defensive side. He continues to get better. He's gotten better at the major leagues, you know, and the, what he brings to the table on a daily basis, you know, it's this calmness. And if you watch his throws to first base, it's always on target. And, you know, are there guys out there across the league that we've had before that, you know, perhaps are, you know, you see more wow plays or, you know, the spinning and all these crazy, you know, athletic plays. Sure. But the consistency of that position, that sure handedness that he provides, I think just brings overall calmness throughout the whole diamond and certainly the pitcher. So that's been something that's been greatly appreciated, you know, offensively. I know it's been, you know, talked about a lot his, you know, last season, starting in the minor leagues and getting off to a really rough start. And, you know, we took him out of the AAA kind of environment, went to Arizona, spent time with our head of hitting, Ryan Fuller, for 7 to 10 days, you know, physically getting some adjustments made, but also mentally just resetting and changing a mindset. He took it to, we reinserted him to that AAA club. and found the right pocket to bring him up to the big leagues. And he did what he did for 2.5 months. That was really impressive, especially if you look at it, the entirety of the body of work last year. And, you know, in the beginning of the year, I mean, he was a little inconsistent, still kind of searching for the, you know, his swing, his at bats. And then, you know, he just seemed to lock it in. I can't really pinpoint exactly what, you know, in terms of adjustments or anything like that, but he's had some big hits for us, some big home runs. And I think it's been helpful having a Murakami and a Vargas who's done this a little bit longer around him, where he can just get to work on a daily basis. And, you know, but to get that from a premium position, left-handed, you know, with power, it's really impacted our team in a positive way.
0: Tell me what, you know, because I certainly have heard stories of organizations through the years. You hear that they want to fix something in a prospect. He strikes out a lot. Tell me what's sort of the message you guys have had for him along those lines, or do you just ignore it?
1: Well, you know, you do need to look at, you know, just the entire package of the offensive ability. And, you know, I mean, we've got a handful of guys that do strike out. Now, if we're just going to attack the strikeout, you know, does that deter from some of the other skills
0: that he does well?
1: That makes him good, right? So now, you know, he's still developing as a hitter, especially at the major league level. And, you know, we hope that the strikeouts, you know, we get less of them. Same with Murakami, but can't lose sight of the fact that, you know, he's hitting a lot. He's hitting for power. And, you know, he's, you know, come up with some big at bats for us. But, you know, when it comes to Colson and similar to Murakami, the engine is so strong. It's so powerful. And sometimes if it's not controlled, it can, you know, it's like a, you know, a race car that all of a sudden it just, you know, when it's, you know, a little bit off, that all of a sudden it's probably, you know, looks a little uglier than perhaps someone that's just in cruise control at a lesser speed. So, you know, we're trying to weaponize the engine that they have and make them feel like, hey, if I can control this, I can do something perhaps that other players can't do. So it's kind of resetting the mind to think that way versus, oh, here we go again. And now that, you know, gosh,
0: that'd be negative.
1: Yeah,
0: right? I mean, no, an organization can be swinging
1: and here, you know, and then just snowballs. So, and so it's a matter of, you know, him, having the right self-talk and, but also, you know, giving the right cues from our hitting coaches or teammates or just the organization in general to keep him on track or keep others on track.
0: Yeah, there is always that fine line. I love what Craig Counsell did with the Cubs, Ballesteros. He's like, don't touch him. Leave him alone. Yeah. don't try to fix this. All right. You mentioned you have the first pick in the draft. Generally speaking, I mean, you're not going to tell me here in this forum who you're going to pick with the first pick. But generally speaking, do you lean toward the talent or maximizing the slot money that you guys have? Because that seems to be, you know, really a determining factor in a lot of these drafts these days.
1: Yeah, for us, you know, it's going to be the talent, the top talent, what we feel like the top talent is. And, you know, there's been drafts that we've had in the past, not necessarily applying to the first pick that, okay, we're going to try to maximize the pool here. And not that we won't try to do that. We still will. But we want to get the first pick right. I mean, you know, it's a responsibility, obviously, to the organization and really baseball to identify someone that, you know, can handle being the number one pick, cause that's associated to that player for the entirety of his career and his life. So, you know, it's a significant one. I know I don't want to put a burden on the guy because we want to have him go out there and play baseball, but we're going to identify and we're going to choose the player that we feel like is the most talented.
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0: that Pope is a White Sox fan. Tell me about when you first heard that and how much you guys have leaned into that, and whether or not, you know, the off chance that maybe there's been some contact with you and the Pope.
1: Yeah, when it first came out and he was, you know, Pope Leo was named the Pope, I didn't really believe it. You know, it was one of those, you know, he's a White Sox fan, because I don't know if you remember the first kind of message put out there that he was a Cubs fan. And I think there was like this assumption that he was a Cubs fan. And you know, his brother didn't take to that very well, and was very vocal about his White Sox fandom. And then, you know, come to find out, he attended, you know, some World Series games in 2005. And we've got video, we've got that photo, it's in our hallway. We had an event, you know, with the Archdiocese at the stadium last summer, which was, talk about a unique experience to attend to. And he was, you know, on the video board and offering a message to everyone in attendance. So, I've also told people, you know, and I have not talked to him, I have not met him. But there's a non-zero chance that I'll be able to meet the Pope at some point in my life now because of the association, you know, with the White Sox. So that's a very cool thing to say. And you know, since that was announced, there's been a lot of positive things happening with the White Sox. And I hope that he's tracking it. I think we've got some fan giveaways. We've probably already done it, and we'll continue to do that. So it's certainly been a welcomed addition.
0: Can you imagine if you guys make the World Series someday? I'm assuming that you'd be okay with him throwing out the first pitch.
1: I would be. Yeah, I would support that.
0: All right. You know, the journey of the White Sox is well known. 121 losses a couple of years ago, and then you're doing what you're doing this year in the playoff hunt. Give me a low moment that you've had and the coolest moment you've had during the course of this journey.
1: Gosh, yeah. I mean, it's tough to not say the low moment was breaking that record. I did, you know, when we were going through, you know, that very difficult 2024 season, and, you know, it came to the point where it became, okay, we're probably going to break this record, where, okay, I've got to think into the future here, right? And gosh, what a story this will be. And, you know, then you almost embrace it. You have to embrace it. And listen, going into 2024, and that remains here even in the 26th season, you know, we've committed to foundationally improving the Chicago White Sox organization. That applies to, you know, our amateur scouting process, our international process, the player development, research and development, the major league operation, everything that goes into it. Let's commit to that, because we know that good things will come from that. Do we know, you know, specifically or precisely what that's going to bring to the table? It's never been about, you know, we're talking about championships and a World Series. It's about, you know, going about it the right way and committing to being the best that we can in all of those areas, knowing that good things will come. And, you know, I've had conversations with people when you're going through these struggles, and we've gone through struggles this year, and we'll go through more struggles. But early in the season, when, you know, we played the Brewers and we get swept, and then, you know, we had a tough series in Miami. And I recall talking to, you know, one of the members of our front office. It's like, man, you know, I really feel like we've gone about this the right way, whether it be our hiring process, what we've, you know, the resources that we put into this organization from a foundation standpoint. It's got to turn at some point. You know, we've got to be going through, we've got to start feeling this at the major league level. And thankfully, we've had some good runs here, and, you know, gotten that, you know, level of gratification. But yeah, that 2024 season was difficult. It was. I don't want to, you know, it's not, you'd never say that just had to happen for us to have future success, because, you know, we're associated to it with that. But, you know, what a story it can be. You know, if we go out there and we accomplish something special, and we point back to, you know, this group, this team, you know, what we went through 2024 to look where we are now. It's just a great story for sports. You know, I grew up in Detroit, and, you know, I'm a Lions fan. I was a Lions fan. And, you know, to see, you know, they won a season without winning a game. and you know, and the success that they're now having, you know, at the top there. I mean, it's that's significant. I know what it does for a city, that story, and you know, we have that opportunity here with the White Sox, and you know, the fan base, it's alive. They're feeling this. So to be able to continue to bring some positives throughout this year and in the coming years, I think, you know, what an opportunity, and it could be really special. So I can't say that there's one moment that I would say just feels really good. Because, you know, Will and I talk all the time. It's not about, you know, we don't talk about our win-loss record. We don't. We talk about, you know, solving for that day. And, you know, with that mindset, we know good things are going to come along with just us being committed to this foundation. So, you know, it's, you know, you just got to fall in love with the process. And I don't think you actually will truly appreciate the process when it's all, you know, probably when it's all finished, when we're all done here. Then you look, point back, you're like, man, that was a lot of fun. But when you're in it, you know, it's solving for the day.
0: So I'm going to ignore the Lions part of it because I'm a huge Vikings fan. So I'm going to set that aside, okay? But I bet you the high point will be if you know, you guys have a big moment in September, whatever that is Murakami at the microphone after the game. That might be a high moment for you.
1: That would I would agree with that.
0: All right, Chris. Well, thanks for doing this. I really appreciate your time.
1: Yeah, thanks, Buster. Appreciate it.
0: Sarah Langs is a reporter and producer for MLB.com, and every week we play the numbers games with her. Let's go through her numbers for today. Number one, Shohei Ohtani has a 0.82 ERA. That's the second lowest by a Dodgers pitcher in his first seven starts of a season since ERA became official in the National League in 1912, behind only Fernando Valenzuela, 0.29 ERA in 1981, in a time known as Fernando Mania. Number two, Josh Bell had his first stolen base on Wednesday since September 27th, 2018. He went 978 games in between stolen bases, the longest streak by a batter in between two stolen bases since at least 1900. And I can tell you this, you know, in the last couple of years, we've had players read some of Sarah's notes. Josh Bell has been all in on this. So it's cool to see a note about him among Sarah's numbers today. And number three, the shutout by the Orioles against the Yankees on Wednesday was the first that they've been involved in this season. It was their 44th game. The last Major League Baseball team to go this long without being part of a shutout on either side, the 2017 Washington Nationals, who pitched a shutout in game 48 that season. The only other time the O's and Browns went this long into a season without being involved in a shutout, 1996. They got shut out in game 67. I was covering the Orioles that year.
2: All right, Bleacher Tweets here to end the week on a Friday. First one coming from Dan from Bangkok. He says, hey guys, the Brewers have just started a stretch of the toughest schedule imaginable. 20 straight games versus first and second place teams. Yes, even the Twins are in second place. No one is more than three games out of first, and this includes 12 games versus teams that are in first or just out of first. How are they doing so far? Well, they're 5-1 as of Thursday. What say you about the Brewers, Buster?
0: It's just classic of Pat Murphy's teams where they don't seem daunted by anybody. Like they just seem like they can handle whatever's thrown at them. It's very matter of fact. And certainly their athleticism really seems to unnerve other teams. And so, you know, they do well, I think, against good teams because of that, because they just seem to throw people off. It's a little bit like the Rays. We've been talking about their offense being chaos. And it's interesting because the Brewers on one end of the spectrum and the Yankees so far have been at the other. The Yankees have struggled against teams with good record. And I was not aware that they had that kind of an extended stretch against good teams. So that'll be interesting to watch. And by the way, we're hoping that we're going to get Jacob Mizorowski on the podcast sometime here soon.
2: Our next one comes from Charlie from Los Angeles. Kind of an interesting one here. He says, I saw Caleb Durbin hit a home run off a position player against the Orioles. And given the Red Sox offensive struggles so far, it felt like a dubious honor. I'm a huge Red Sox fan, too. With that, it occurred to me that a homer off a position player could be considered defensive indifference. Why? If you're not giving runners steals because the defensive team doesn't try to get them out, then why are you giving them home runs? thought it was just a fun topic to explore given baseball occasionally stingy approach to stats.
0: Yeah, that's an interesting, it's an interesting question. And it was funny, just coincidentally last week, you know, we had David Ross on our game broadcast, and Rossi's first major league home run, he was playing with the Dodgers, came against the Arizona Diamondbacks, and it was first baseman Mark Grace pitching for the Diamondbacks, you know, veteran player brought in to save an inning. And Rossi went deep, and Mark Grace cussed him all the way around the bases as he was circling, because he's like, really, dude? You come up and you take that kind of swing against me in these situations. I agree with your overall point, but here's the difficulty of that. And someone who did a bunch of official scoring when I was covering the minor leagues, how do you score it? Like, it's easy to do the stolen base, indifference thing, because you just don't give credit to the hitter for that. But, you know, guy hits a home run off a position player. What do you do that in your...
3: 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Like that. 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
15: I'm Dave Vegar in front of the PGA Championship. John Rahm and Maverick McNealy at 4-under. Scottie Scheffler, Rory McIlroy, one shot back. Tennis on clay, Italian Open women's final, third set now. And Elena Svitolina wins 6-2 in the third set to win the championship over Coco Gauff. Yannick Sinner and Casper Ruud for the men's title tomorrow. Baseball, Toronto and Detroit tied at 1 in the seventh. Home runs by Matt Vierling for the Tigers and rookie Yohendrick Piñango for the Blue Jays. 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Two more Schwarber bombs last night. Seventh inning, Kyle Schwarber facing Mason Montgomery.
11: With a man on to the pitch, Schwarber swings, hits one in the air, center field. Cruz going back into his right. It's going to be over his head and gone. He did it again. My goodness. Opposite field, up the alley, just to the right of the 410 sign.
15: That's 20 on the year to lead the majors. Scott Fransky on Sports Radio 94 WIP. 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NBA Game 7 set for tomorrow night. Cleveland at Detroit on ESPN Radio. After a long rest, OG Anunoby of the Knicks says his hamstring feels good. Status for Game 1 of the Eastern Finals Tuesday unknown. Game 1 Western Finals Monday, San Antonio at OKC. And tonight, Game 6, Canadiens and the Buffalo Sabres. Montreal leads 3-2 on ABC.
16: Hey, it's Evan Cohen. Coming up Monday, the Knicks and Thunder have been waiting for their next opponents. I'll tell you just how concerned they should be about rust. It's Unsportsmanlike, 6 a.m. Eastern, right here on ESPN Radio, ESPN2, and ESPNU.

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1: There are revenge games, reunion games here.
2: Yeah.
1: I'm glad Nuno included reunion. I feel very Smallsian in saying this.
3: Smallsian?
1: Yeah. You love petty. You want nasty. You want, like, the people to talk junk to each other with this. Revenge, I think, is the wrong word for some of these games. But how about this? Reunion or revenge?
3: Let's do it.
2: Let's do it.
1: Okay?
3: I like that game.
1: Yeah. Is it reunion or revenge? Robert Saleh, coach of the Titans against the Jets, Sunday, September 13th, 1 p.m. Eastern. Reunion
3: revenge.
1: Or revenge?
2: Revenge.
3: Revenge.
1: He's such a kind guy. He's not going to say anything.
3: He got blamed for all the dysfunction that was happening with the Jets, and that doesn't...
1: Why am I getting... I'm getting such a dirty
2: you
1: look
2: know
1: from
2: you. Rob Saleh here, Will. Go ahead.
1: Oh,
3: he's
1: I don't.
3: He's a tough guy. Yeah.
1: I don't know, he took a picture of my son at a basketball game.
3: But he also took the fall for all the dysfunction that was happening with the Jets, and we obviously know Aaron Rodgers was complicit in it. We later find out what was going on with ownership and his son and his buddies.
2: Madden ratings.
3: His son giving the game ball out to other people. Like, there was so much else happening within the organization that, quite frankly, was probably outside of Rob Saleh's control or purview, and he had to take the fall for it. So this is revenge.
1: Okay. Reunion or revenge? Jonathan Zaslow. So, next one. Kenneth Walker, Seahawks. Chiefs, Seahawks, October 25th, 8:20 p.m. Eastern.
3: You're going to say reunion. I'm going to say revenge.
2: Yeah.
3: Charbonnet gets injured. I step up in a big way. We win the Super Bowl. I'm the MVP. And you say, thanks, toodaloo. Enjoy your next stop. That is bulletin board material for me. You better believe, if I'm Kenneth Walker, that I'm in the gym every day in the offseason thinking about the fact that they did not appreciate me.
2: Yeah, revenge.
1: Okay. CeCe and Smalls, revenge or reunion? Malik Willis, Dolphins at the Packers, Sunday, December 20th, 1 p.m. Eastern.
2: Reunion. I mean,
1: he's got to be thankful to
2: Malik
1: the Packers,
2: Willis,
1: right?
2: Jeff Hafley, thankful for the opportunity.
3: Right.
2: He set himself up for a massive payday because his career was teetering on life support when he got to Green Bay. And Jeff Hafley was a head coach at Boston College a couple of years ago.
1: Not a great one, let's be honest.
2: Not a great record, but a couple of years with the Green Bay Packers shine on it. Really good defensive schemes, elevated the profile of that unit, parlayed that into a huge opportunity being a head coach in the National Football League. So I'm going to say a reunion game. And if we're being honest, by December 20th, it ain't as if the Miami Dolphins going to have a whole lot to play for other than pride.
1: That's a good point.
2: So I just think that's going to be a reunion game.
3: I will say reunion as well, to borrow from our friend Mike Tannenbaum. Both graduated out of the program. And I think that, what? Malik Willis and Jeff Hafley both?
1: Malik Willis did. Let's see if Jeff Hafley graduated as a
3: program. He went from a DC to a head coach. That is graduating.
1: Yeah. What was his GPA, though?
3: It doesn't matter. You graduated. You got your diploma.
1: Okay.
3: He got a bigger job thanks to his time with the Green Bay Packers, as did Malik Willis. They both graduated.
1: This one's probably going to be an easy one. Trey Hendrickson, Bengals, twice with the Ravens, Sunday, October 25th, Thursday, December 31st. Reunion or revenge?
2: Revenge.
1: This is the biggest.
2: There's no way that could be a reunion
1: game. This is the biggest revenge game.
2: Yeah. That's a revenge game.
3: You didn't want to pay me. You drug this out.
1: Hold out. He's in Florida. That's so far, I would rank that number one in terms of revenge over Saleh.
2: They better hope Joe Burrow make it out of them games.
1: Well, that would change the season again.
2: They better hope we make it out of them games.
3: Okay, but that's an evergreen statement.
2: Yeah, they better stop. Hey, I guarantee in that game they ain't going to be in shotgun a lot. Guaranteed.
1: Reunion or revenge? NFL schedule released last night. Three to four more here. Jalen Waddle, Broncos against the Dolphins, Sunday, December 6th in Denver. Reunion or revenge?
3: Reunion.
1: Yeah.
2: Jalen Waddle wanted to be traded. The Miami Dolphins obliged them and they traded him.
1: That's a thank you, no game.
3: Good looking out.
1: 100%.
3: Good looking out.
1: That is a thank you, no game.
3: You didn't let me waste away
2: there, and for that,
3: I appreciate
2: it.
1: DJ Moore for the Bills against the Bears. Bears at Bills, Saturday, December 19th, 8:20 p.m. Eastern. Reunion or revenge or thank you, no game?
2: Oh, I think that's a revenge game.
3: Is it?
2: Yeah, I think that's a revenge game. Caleb Williams, you had no use for me. Let me get with a quarterback that actually won an MVP and that, from a physical gift standpoint, looks at you eye to eye, maybe surpasses you, and let me show you what I can do. Everybody in Chicago thought I was washed. Y'all invested a top 10 pick on Romeo Doubs. Y'all drafted Colston Loveland in the top 10. Y'all put all of this ammunition in baskets.
1: Roma Dunze.
2: Yes. Somebody named Rome. They took it a top 10 pick, and then they took Colston Loveland with a top 10 pick. You know what I mean? They drafted all of this firepower to put around Caleb Williams because they thought I couldn't do the job. Well, let me show you I can do the job with a true championship contender.
1: Mm.
3: See, I hear you, and you could go that way, but I also think that he likely went to a better situation because I expect the Bears to regress, and I expect the Bills to be good. So maybe it's a reunion. Hey, you didn't find any use for me, but thanks that I went to a really good spot.
1: All right, two more quickly, and then we got to ask CeCe about his version of this. Michael Pittman, Colts Steelers, Sunday, October 11th, 1 p.m. Eastern, reunion or revenge?
3: This one feels like a push. I don't know.
1: Did anybody realize he was on the Steelers?
2: Yeah, I did. I'm going to say reunion. Because I think Michael Pittman Jr., although he doesn't know who his week one quarterback is going to be, is with a franchise that's on much more solid footing.
1: All right, next one. Titans at Giants. Brian Daboll at the Giants. Reunion or revenge? Sunday, September 27th, 1 p.m. Eastern.
3: Revenge. And here's why. Because Joe Shane is still employed there.
1: You can't refute that. But he helped with the Harbaugh search, it feels like.
3: I think in a lot of ways did that for Jackson Dart because of their relationship. But you're going to make me take the fall for this?
2: When it was my quarterback that helped you keep your job.
3: That's exactly what I was going to say. This was my pick, and that helped you keep your job, but you kept your job. This is revenge.
2: Revenge.
1: Okay. Now, CeCe, you played for the Dallas Cowboys, you played for the New York Giants, and you played for the Baltimore Ravens. What do you remember about a reunion game you may have had or a revenge game you may have had?
2: Oh, it was always revenge against the Dallas Cowboys.
1: Oh, just the Cowboys?
2: Yeah, against the Dallas Cowboys.
1: What about when you went to the Ravens? Did you ever play the Giants?
2: No.
1: Okay.
2: Did not play the Giants.
1: So you never had a revenge game against the Giants, but when you were with the Giants and then the Ravens, it was automatic revenge against the Cowboys.
2: Yes.
1: Why specifically?
2: Because they chose not to pay me.
1: Who did they choose to pay? Do you remember?
2: I do remember, and I'm not going to do that because some of those guys are my friends. But
1: so it wasn't against them. It was against the Cowboys.
2: No, it wasn't against them. They chose not to pay me. Like, you chose them over me.
1: Mm-hmm. And was there anybody? I know you
2: never want to see your ex do better with the next, ever.
1: Did you have any
3: of
1: a revenge game with Washington? Now, you didn't play for them, but hear me out on this.
2: No.
1: Because Washington promised you something, then Haynesworth swoops in. You don't get that. Were you ever kind of in a revenge game against them?
2: No. Have you seen Washington? Why would I want? Look, thank you for not doing that.
1: That was a thank you.
2: Thank you. Thank you for.

0: from the Giants. You were paying a lot for taking an infant around, a newborn around, as we all do.
1: Pockets, Evan Cole.
0: Talking about
1: what I'm paying on my trips.
2: Yeah, but
1: my pockets.
2: Japan didn't pay you to come there.
0: No, that's what I'm saying.
1: No. That's what I said. Paid vacation. I was cut proof that first year.
2: Good work.
1: I knew based on the guarantees, there's no way they can get rid of me.
3: Oh my God.
1: I'm out in the city every night.
0: But is that
1: bottle
0: something?
1: Service every night.
0: Is that something?
2: Too bad we weren't friends then. I would have liked to.
0: Can Nuno say that, or is that something only CeCe can say?
1: It was a time. We reached well in 2009.
0: Cross the line.
1: We reached very well.
3: Can't believe it.
0: All right, there you go. Revenge or reunion games, or thank you, no games there. NFL. You know what else is great? When people get jobs. That's awesome, right? 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
2: We have Ani Bose with us, NFL Vice President of Broadcasting, who is with us on the day after the NFL schedule release. And I'm curious if this is like, Ani, for you, is this like tax day for most accountants? Like, you get to relax? It's been such a buildup to April 15th, and here you are the day after the schedule comes out. Just what was yesterday like for you? Just the whole process of putting the heavy lifting together, and now it's over.
3: Sure. Thanks, guys. It's great to talk to you. Interesting one. I never thought about it as a tax day and an accountant thing, but maybe that's an apt analogy. You know, yesterday is kind of the pinnacle of it, and the press release goes out at 8 p.m. and the teams put out their incredible videos, and ESPN does their show and NFL Network and everything else. But it's really, you know, a build up. You know, this whole week was kind of the build up. You know, we have to get to that final schedule and, you know, get the commissioner to approve it. And, you know, we put out those breadcrumb games, as we like to call it, and have some fun and tease what's coming. But, you know, maybe the most kind of telling anecdote from this year is that Joe Buck went on Good Morning America and announced their week one Monday Night Football game. Hey, it's a good one, Broncos and Chargers, but I can't tell you what cities it's in because the NFL is still working on finalizing the schedule. So might just give you an illustration that we are taking every minute possible up until we had to go be the commissioner at about noon on Tuesday for the final approval. And that's the culmination of 3 or 4 months of work on this thing and a small group of people sitting in a room and seeing what the computer spits out and iterates and figuring out what we like and don't like and then getting to a schedule that we're really happy with and really proud of.
4: What is the single busiest or most stressful day in this whole process?
3: I would say it's this last few days. We joke about, we have this tradition now on Mother's Day evening after we've, you know, done whatever we need to do with our families. You know, we get on a Zoom because it's crunch time. And a lot of years we'd go to the commissioner on Monday and get that final recommendation. This year it happened to be Tuesday. But, you know, we probably spent 4 hours on that Zoom that night just iterating through, is this the one? What are the challenges? What do we have to identify? And then we came back and did it again and had a relatively late night on Monday because we had the time. I think outside of that, the stress doesn't build up because we have time and we have the runway to iterate on it. And, you know, we'll feel the heat. Hey, are we, you know, we're 2 weeks away. Do we feel like we're close? But that's evolved a lot. The computers are so good now. The software is so good that there were years where we were panicked. Are we going to have something ready by our self-imposed deadline? That's a little bit less, but it builds up towards the end because you just want to spend as much time possible, you know, making sure that this is it. There's no mistakes and we feel good about everything in here.
2: We're talking with Ani Bose, NFL VP of Broadcasting Operations. And I can't imagine the juggling too that goes in with sort of, you know, navigating the diverse media landscape here. You have the ESPNs, you have the streamers, you have NBC and Fox and CBS, NFL Network, Netflix, all Amazon Prime. What are the biggest asks or constraints that they bring to the table each year?
3: You know, on the ask side, you know, at some level, there's, you know, the top games of the year that you guys are all going to circle and be like, I'm looking forward to that one, I'm looking forward to that one. And, you know, they all want some piece of those top 10, 15 games. And that's fine. We're used to that. I think part of it, you know, you just reeled off a whole bunch of partners that are new and windows that are new, right? We're playing on Thanksgiving Eve this year. We're playing on Australia on Thursday, which means we're kicking off the season on Wednesday. You know, in the last week, we just announced, you know, Fox is taking one of the international games in, I think it's week 10. And we've got some late season Saturday windows that CBS and Fox and NBC all have. Those things came together fairly late in the process. We had an idea of where we're going, but until we knew, they weren't locked in. And then those are windows now where we want to have big, you know, meaningful games in those windows. So all of that is just the juggling act that we do. And we always say, I've been doing this about 20 years, every year is slightly different. There's something we haven't done before. And that's what keeps it really interesting and challenging.
4: What do you think is the biggest misconception people have about setting the schedule?
3: Probably that, you know, networks get to pick their games or they're bidding on their games and things like that. They absolutely lobby us, and there are certain things that we have to hit in terms of appearances of teams and things like that. But, you know, ultimately those are decisions that our team makes, and that's what we recommend to the commissioner as part of that schedule that he approves is, you know, our fundamental thing. There's two things probably driving the schedule. The most important one is just competitive balance and equity. We have to make sure the teams are playing fair schedules, and that's crucial. And there's some hard and fast rules that we're not going to break. And then there's some other things that we're just, hey, make sure we don't do this to these teams for various reasons. And that just gets more complicated with international games and games on different days of the week. And then the other side of it is our bedrock principle is just let's get the most appealing games into the windows where more fans can watch them. And so we balance all of that. But, you know, people are like, oh, NBC just handpicks those games and they get to have them and things like that. It doesn't quite work that way.
2: All right. He's Ani Bose, NFL Vice President of Broadcasting Operations. I got to ask you about the uptick in international games this season. We're in different continents now. We've got our first game in Australia. And I'm just curious, like, how you try to protect team performance, player health, while also juggling with teams that do want to be a part of international games, but also I would imagine there's some reluctance on the part of some party that you have to try to keep happy in this.
3: Yeah, look, I think that, you know, the juggling and the balance is really important, and that's hand in hand with our, you know, with football operations and our event operations teams and things like that. You know, like you said, just making sure that what we're doing, is it feasible? You know, we're playing that game in Australia and it's being played on Thursday. You know, that's all kind of vetted out with the international team and the football team, and can we do this? And then once they say, yes, we can play this game in Australia, we come to the scheduling team and figure out, you know, who's going to play. The Rams kind of raised their hands for that, and we figured out the opponent, but what network it's going to be on, what day of the week, things like that. So we, you know, that's all hand in hand. And if you think about it, you know, we've been 15 plus years of playing, and in the beginning it was one game in London, and the teams that played got a bye the week after. They probably went to London for a week, but, you know, ahead of time to train and everything else. But we've learned, and we build on those learnings. You know, the Vikings played back-to-back games in Ireland and London last year as a visiting team. The Jaguars are playing back-to-back games this year. Everything we learn helps us solve that problem, where now you're not guaranteed a bye after going to London or Europe, and you probably don't want it. If you're playing in London in week four, you probably don't want that week five bye. But the teams have learned, they've gotten more sophisticated, they're sports science and training staffs are so focused on this stuff. So all of that helps, you know, build it both just from the international perspective and playing these games in different continents, but also for us on the scheduling side, hey, Baltimore and Dallas can go to Rio and play in week three in a doubleheader. We're going to make sure they come home after that game. You know, those are those constraints that we are given and we schedule around, but they don't have to have a bye, and they can keep going into their season and make sure, you know, competitively, for other reasons, they have a bye at some other time.
4: So I'm sure you haven't, may not have seen them all, but I want your early take right now on who do you think is winning the schedule release video battle this season?
3: It's a great one, and what a great thing that has just evolved over these years. Look, I think, you know, widely accepted, the Chargers are perhaps the multiple-time defending champions. What they put in the details, I said to someone, I've got to watch that thing on a large screen and have a magnifying glass just to see all the Easter eggs in there, and it's so clever. You know, in our scheduling room, we've got a great team of people led by Hans Schroeder and Mike Norris, who are kind of the drivers of this, but other folks like Max St. John and Blake Jones and Lucy Popko. And, you know, we spend a lot of time together and we get a little punchy. And Blake is one who is just all about the Simpsons and making jokes about Mendoza and things. The Colts Simpsons video was the first thing that got sent around on our group text, because we're like, that's it. That is the kind of the banter that we have constantly. So I haven't watched all of them yet, but, you know, the level of clever creativity is fantastic.
2: It really is. The production value on this is crazy. And I'm wondering, without giving away too many state secrets, like they have to get some of their stuff ahead of time before we get it, right? Like just to know, like, all right, our graphics have to be this, our font has to be this,
3: yep.
2: or do they get it when we get it as well? Do they get tipped off a little bit ahead of time?
3: They get it a little bit ahead of you, of the public, but that's an interesting observation because, you know, when we think about how big this day has become and the anticipation, I love it. I love how our fans are into it and then how our, you know, you guys who cover the game, you want to critique, you know, everybody's schedule, where they get their bye. But everybody knows who they're playing, right? The minute the season ends, the Chargers know who their opponents are, so they can start building their jokes and their graphics.
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1: I'm Dave Mager, changing leaderboard at a wild PGA Championship. About 30 players within two shots of the lead. Justin Thomas, Maverick McNealy, and Matty Schmidt leading all at 4-under. Rory McIlroy in with a 66, 3-under for the weekend, one shot back, tied with Xander Schauffele and others. Scottie Scheffler and many others, two shots back. Baseball, bottom nine in Detroit. Tigers, Blue Jays tied at one. 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Coming up, Baltimore at Washington, Miami at Tampa Bay. The first place Rays have won 11 of their last 13. A national champ at UConn and making a strong move for an NBA championship. It was clear that the Spurs, Stephon Castle, could not be stopped early at Minnesota.
2: This is what happens when he gets practice shots to start the game with Rudy Gobert guarding him. Now you've got to try to find a way to put the fire out. That's going to be difficult for others.
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4: Hey, it's Michelle Smallman, and coming up Monday, I've studied the NFL schedule, which means I'll tell you the exact week when Fernando Mendoza and other rookie quarterbacks will get their first start this season. 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
1: Dan Morgan here on the Rich Eisen Show. Our radio audience just returned. The GM and president of football operations of the defending NFC South champion Carolina Panthers here on the Rich Eisen Show. 8 minutes is something you would even cut down. How about, you know, again, I'm as a host of a draft, I like talking. So fewer minutes is a problem for me.
2: Give me 5 minutes.
1: Really?
2: Mm. Yeah.
1: That's it. What about 3 minutes in day three? What about that?
2: That'd be great.
1: Yeah.
2: Yeah. I think it'd be good. You know, I like your board, I think, especially our board where you're drafting best player available. Like, it's pretty easy the way that we stack it. You know, when our pick comes, like we're taking the guy that's, you know, best player available at the time. So, it's really, you know, it's not rocket science, if you want to say, but at the same time, you know, you have to prepare and you have to, you know, make sure, you know, your board's the way that you want it and have confidence in it.
1: What'd you like about Monroe Freeling that you jumped on him at 19, Dan?
2: I mean, 21 years old, 6'7", 34¾-inch arm. You know, you look at his pass protection, you look at his run blocking. He's only a one-year starter, but he's a guy with, like, a huge upside, a guy that we felt like we could take, and he could come in here and compete to start. And we're excited about him, man. Like, I think he definitely has a lot of potential, a high ceiling, and a guy that I think's, you know, really going to ascend once he gets going.
1: I mean, Dan, not to tell you how to do it, but I mean, when you say he's 6'7", you got to go like this with your hands. You know, I know that's an old thing. My kids, they're in school right now, which is why I'm daring to do this. They'd be so angry at me for actually making it.
2: I'll leave that for my kids.
1: Yeah, I mean, and so clearly he does what for your offense, do you think?
2: Yeah, I mean, listen, it's hard to find left tackles. It's hard to find guys that big and that athletic to play left tackle. So, obviously, we have Icky coming off an injury. We signed Rasheed Walker. I think your offensive line can never be too strong. And we got to win. If we're going to win the game, it's got to be up front on both sides of the ball. So we put a point of emphasis on, you know, making both sides of the ball, both fronts, as strong as possible. And that's what went into our thinking.
1: Now I know why you wanted the first round to go quicker, Dan, because the conversation going into the draft was, if you want a top-notch left tackle, drafting around where you were drafting, best of luck, that there could have been a run on that.
2: Yeah.
1: And you had to have been sitting there on that Thursday night going, come on, like, are we going to be able to stick and pick Monroe Freeling? How many times in your mocking out of the draft did you get so lucky to have that happen where you didn't have to move up or down?
2: Not many times. Yeah, he would usually go pretty early in the mock drafts that I would do. Maybe a time, you know, here or there I would get them, but for the most part, again, these left tackles and guys, especially that big and athletic, they're going to go a lot earlier than where we thought where we took them.
1: And then pieces of the puzzle, the fact that you hit the defense so hard in free agency, that opened up your draft strategy. Is that one way to put it, Dan?
2: Yeah, definitely. I think that's our strategy. It just so happened we want to take the best player, whether it's in free agency or the draft. Like, we just want to add really talented football players to our roster. You saw what we did with Jalen Phillips and Devin Lloyd, and same thing here. Like, Monroe Freeling, best player available on our board, we take him. So that's our philosophy here, where we just want to get the best football players in our building.
1: And then Lee Hunter, Chris Brazell, the second, Will Lee the third. So you kept on going. It's amazing your the next draft choice wasn't the fourth. But walk me through those guys. What do you like about them?
2: Yeah, we followed the board. Same philosophy there, where at the time they were the best players available. In the second round, obviously, we drafted Lee Hunter. We thought very highly of him, a big body that super strong at the point of attack. Again, win the game up front. Chris Brazel, just a big rangy receiver with 4.37 speed. He can make big plays down the field. He can run routes. He's so flexible and loose, and he can just do so many things for our offense, you know, to open the vertical game up in our offense. Same thing, you know, Will Lee, another guy, super tough, competitive, feisty out there. He's big and he's long. He fits our prototype for corners. You know, a guy that we held in high regard. So we're extremely excited about our draft class, our free agency class, and where we're headed as a franchise.
1: Yeah, I mean, you take a look at your receiver room now, right? You mentioned Brazel there to go with Leggett. Coker, my goodness, the way he came on at the end of the season last year. Your offensive rookie of the year in Teteroa McMillan. Jimmy Horn sitting there as well, just to name a few. Your running back room, you did lose Rico Dowdle, but there is Jonathan Brooks. Will you walk me through his injury, as well as you mentioned Icky, you mentioned Ekwonu, who's been obviously a crucial draft choice for you in the first round as well. Walk me through those two pieces and how you're going to work this all together on offense, Dan.
2: Yeah, obviously, Jonathan Brooks, we drafted him in the second round 2 years ago. A guy that we think very highly of. Obviously, you know, coming off two knee injuries, feel awful for him, but he's doing great. He worked his way back, fully healthy now, feeling great, looking great out there, cutting, running fast. So obviously we're super excited about him and potentially where he could bring our offense. So yeah, in the pass game and the run game, I think he'll really help us out. And Icky's making a lot of progress as well. Timeline wise, I'm not sure when he's going to be able to come back, but he's down there. He's working his butt off. The training staff's doing a great job with his rehab. So yeah, we'll see where he's at a certain point during the season. But again, two guys, you know, that we hold in high regard, and Brooks is healthy. Icky's getting healthier by the day, and both, you know, we're excited about both of them.
1: Dan Morgan here on the Rich Eisen Show, and obviously you're in the process of having a team that you can build around a young quarterback while he's on his first contract, and what that means for your cap, et cetera. What's your philosophy, plan on a Bryce Young extension? Where do you stand on that,
2: Dan? Yeah, we just picked up his fifth year, and you know, I think contract wise in terms of long-term contract, you know, we'll keep talking about that here internally, and we'll get it done at the right time, you know, if we're going to do it. And you know, we'll talk to Bryce's representatives and, you know, just kind of keep those discussions here internally. But obviously we believe in Bryce. He's gotten better every single year. He's developing as a leader. He has such a good grasp of Coach Canales and Brad Hidzik's offense. He's just getting better every single day. So we're obviously really excited about him and the team and the direction that we're headed.
1: Well, there's no doubt about where, you know, the arrow is trending. Certainly since right at the outset of, you know, your and Coach Canales' relationship with him, there was a benching. There was a sit down from which, you know, he has clearly come back. And there was even a conversation, could he even continue in your organization when that happened? That was on us in the media, not what you were saying, obviously, internally. Yeah. But the point is, though, is that the arrow is trending up. And where does he feel, do you think? Do you need to talk with him about not extending him after year three when somebody in a first round, first overall position usually expects that to happen? Or somebody who clearly is a face of a franchise gets this deal in the NFL after 3 years? Do you have to talk with him as to why he currently doesn't have it?
2: Yeah, I mean, we always do a great job of communicating with all our players, not just Bryce. And Bryce knows where we stand with him, and he feels the same way about us. Again, I think, you know, when and if a deal gets done, you know, it's one of those things where he knows we feel great about him. He feels great about where we're headed. So We'll get something done at the right time.
1: Okay. So last one for you on this. I'll just put a fine point on it. Is this a prove it situation? Do you think, Dan? Would you say that?
2: Bryce, I think everybody on our roster has to prove every single day, you know, their value and worth. And everybody knows that in this building, that you have to, you know, go work and go earn everything. But yeah, Bryce, you know, in terms of him having to earn it, you know, everybody on the roster has to earn it. And again, he's headed in the right direction. We feel great about him. And again, we'll get it done at the right time.
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12: He is Harry Douglas. I'm Freddie Coleman. You put us together, and you have the best show on your radio. It is the Afternoon Cool, known as Freddie and Harry, and we are here, presented by Progressive Insurance. 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We do it each and every Tuesday. The Four Horsemen, me, HD, Shannon Penn, E-Dog, Eric Hanman. We put our noggins together to bring a list du jour for you.
0: Who's in?
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0: It's time to find out from the Freddie and Harry Selection Committee.
12: And it is brought to you by SoFi. Get your money right. This all had the genesis of what happened on Sunday at the My New York Knicks and Shannon Penn's New York Knicks. Obnoxious to the 25th powers of fan base, taking over a building, newscasts, sports updates, an entire city again after beating the Philadelphia 76ers. This time it didn't take six games, it only took four. So we're going to put our heads together and give you the top six obnoxious fan bases. And yes, more than likely, you're part of one of them, maybe even two, when it's all said and done. So let's get it started.
0: Number one.
12: HD, what's number one on your list of the most obnoxious fan base?
15: Dallas Cowboys. Dallas Cowboys, Dallas Cowboys, Freddie, because not only are they obnoxious, they're also delusional. Mm-hmm. There are a lot of times when they felt like their team were Super Bowl contenders, only for a lot of people to tell them no. You guys were not Super Bowl contenders. You were pretenders. 2026, that's a different story. But I'm talking about previous to 2026. This fan base every year, this is our year. Dak is going to do it. Dak attack, quack, quack. Dak attack, we got it. Dallas Cowboys are this. Dallas Cowboys are that.
12: Okay.
15: Yeah, but we won these Super Bowls in the 90s. Yeah, it was the 90s. I was just a little boy in the 90s. I'm going with the Dallas Cowboys. What say you, Freddie?
12: Well, before you get to me, E-Dog Eric Hanman. E-Dog, who's number one on your list of the most obnoxious fan base? Harry says the Cowboys.
16: Yeah, it's really interesting because like I kind of don't have the Cowboys even on my list because it's gotten to the point with the Cowboys where it's just like as expected. I'm actually very entertained. One of them is actually in the room where it's like he's mad at the team. He's so mad at the team for trading Micah Parsons, yet he bought two visors from the Cowboys store in honor of the head coach, Brian Schottenheimer. So I actually find them entertaining now.
15: Who would that person be?
16: Yeah. That would be one Bubba Paragon.
12: That's right. Big
15: Hello,
12: dog Bubba.
16: Yeah, he's in the room.
12: Yes, he is. Looking as mean as always.
16: He's hiding from the camera on Disney.
15: Bubba,
16: Plus,
15: come say hey to the camera so the people can see you.
12: I've known Bubba for 25 years. He very rarely smiles.
15: Is that a Dallas Cowboys cup in his hand, too? I see it's blue.
16: I think it's just a regular
12: cup. Just a regular cup. Regular coffee cup.
16: That's his Emmitt Smith poster, though.
12: That's true. That is his Emmitt Smith poster. So if the Cowboys are not anywhere on your list, who's number one, E-Dog?
16: All right, so number one on my list actually kind of goes to what we've been talking about just about all day here. Uh-huh. My number one is LeBron fans. You can't escape him, man. On the internet, it's exhausting all the arguments. It's never LeBron's fault.
12: Oh, that's great.
16: For me, it's LeBron fans.
12: That's fantastic. Shannon Penn, who's number one on your list of the most obnoxious fan base, although it's going to be hard to top.
17: Oh, it's going to be hard to top. But if we're going to talk LeBron James and LeBron James fans, there's only one fan base that can top it because we know LeBron James and his fan base can't be number one. Okay. So my number one is Michael Jordan fans. Michael Jordan fans. Not Michael Jordan stands. Number one on the list. No matter what. It can be raining outside. It don't matter. Look, Michael Jordan's still playing. It'll be a sunny day. Like, it don't matter what happens on the court. If you listen to Jordan fans, you would have thought he never missed a shot in his life. He made every play. He dunked. He made every dunk. He made every shot. He made every good movie. Every Jordan was a good shoe. If you listen to Jordan fans, like he did everything right. Everything was perfect.
15: I want to be like
17: I'm going Michael Jordan stands number one.
12: That's fantastic. I almost want to break this tie ball with the three of them, but I'm not going to do that because for me, living in New York all these years, Yankees fans, most obnoxious fan base. It's not even close, in my opinion. Red Sox fans are getting close, man, because they're becoming insufferable. But Yankees fans, from the time I was a kid growing up in New York till right now, believe me, I think they've invented the word obnoxious when it comes to a Yankees fan base. Male, female, young, old, nationality, internationality, obnoxious everywhere involving their fandom from the boys from the Boogie Down. So I got Yankees fans, not Shannon Penn and E-Dog Eric Hanman.
15: Well, no, from your side of things, it wasn't too long ago.
12: Uh-huh.
15: Two Yankee fans
12: on this show
15: let me know before we got off air.
12: That's true.
15: After the hey, you know the Braves lost.
12: Uh-huh.
15: You know the Yankees won. You know who the best team in Major League Baseball is? only for the next day for the Braves to reclaim that title. And I made sure I came into that production meeting because I was not on the show at that day.
12: Boy, I purposely
15: came into the production meeting to let E-Dog and Shannon know that the Yankees were no longer the best team in baseball.
16: It lasted like 2.5-3 hours, I think.
12: Exactly.
15: That's it.
12: Not even.
15: Literally.
12: Not even. So Christine Lisi, our sports and anchor goddess, has to break the tie early. Usually doesn't happen this early.
16: Yankee fan Christine Lisi.
12: I understand that. I know it when I speak. There are outliers to every obnoxious fan base. She happens to be one of them. But Christine Lisi, HD, says Cowboys fans. E-Dog says LeBron fans. Shannon says Michael Jordan fans. I say Yankee fans. Most obnoxious fan base, Miss Christine Lisi, broke the tie.
3: I gotta say, Shannon's...
12: Yeah, that was great.
3: Making of his case impressed me. So I gotta go with Shannon on this one. That made me laugh. Like, that was hilarious.
12: Both made me laugh between Shannon and E-Dog.
3: Yes.
12: Both
3: I wouldn't have even thought of either of that. But that was excellent.
12: So, the number
15: one... And I'm one of those Michael Jordan obnoxious fans.
12: Yeah, as a Knicks fan, I respect Michael Jordan. I can't just be a Michael Jordan fan when he tortured my team all these years. So Michael Jordan stands, Michael Jordan fans, the number one obnoxious fan base.
13: Number two.
12: E-Dog, who's number two on your list?
16: I mean, if Michael Jordan stands, they're going to be number one. Uh-huh. Look, Michael Jordan stands don't know how the internet works. All right? LeBron fans do. Yes. And they're all over. So it's LeBron fans.
12: Shannon Penn, who's number two?
17: All right. There's a strong, strong, very strong case for the Dallas Cowboys to be number two.
12: Okay.
17: Absolutely. Mm-hmm. And normally, typically, they would be number one on my list.
12: Right.
17: But not anymore.
12: Okay.
17: So then I was thinking about it. Eagles fans, they're pretty awful.
12: They are.
17: 76ers fans, they're pretty awful. Uh-oh. Phillies awful. Fans, they're uh-huh. pretty awful.
12: Uh-huh.
17: Flyers fans, they're pretty Ooh. Awful. So instead of just going with one Philadelphia team, yeah. I'm going with all Philadelphia fans.
12: Wow.
17: The fans of the Eagles, the Sixers, the wow. Flyers, wow. doesn't matter. Wow. Phillies, I'm going all Philadelphia fans. The okay. only good Philadelphia fans out there are the Rocky fans. Outside of that, there's not no good Philly fans. So I'm going Philly fans.
12: So you went fictional? For a good Philadelphia fan.
17: That's the only one.
12: Hero.
17: That's the only one they got.
12: But I'm
17: going Philly fans, number two on my list. Okay.
12: I hate to do this, but New York fans are obnoxious of all teams. They really, really are. I don't care if it's Knicks. I don't care if it's Mets. I don't care if it's Giants. Come on. Devin King, one of our guys who used to work on the show, is waving his hand. He's definitely the obnoxious Giants fan.
15: Yes.
12: Always trying to find a good chip lollipop. Believe me, a native New Yorker, of which I'm proud to be, all of the fans of our teams, we're obnoxious. They were obnoxious New York Cosmos fans. They played soccer in the North American Soccer League. Like, how can you be an obnoxious fan base when the team just got here? So I got New York fans. That's number two on my list, HD.
15: Well, Freddie, this is going to be pretty easy for me.
12: Uh-huh.
15: Let's go ahead and shut number two on down. I'm going with New York fans as well.
12: It has to be.
15: It has to be, especially because I just received it from all New York Knicks fans.
12: It has to be.
15: I just heard it from Yankees fans.
12: And believe me,
15: I'm going with New York fans.
12: I'm one of those obnoxious Knicks fans because I'm tired of
16: it's,
12: people.
16: It's harder
12: team.
16: With New York, though, because you have so many different teams.
17: And different types of fans. I'm doing Philly because you can essentially group them in the same thing.
12: That's
17: you can't do the same with New York fans because the Knicks fan is different from a Yankee fan, which is different from an Islander fan, which is different than a Mets fan.
12: But the obnoxiousness goes around.
17: The level of obnoxiousness between a Yankee fan and a Mets fan are totally different.
12: But it's still
15: Shannon,
12: obnoxious.
15: I literally
12: no matter
15: had
12: what.
15: A New York Mets fan tell me I was delusional the other day because
12: Why?
15: I said the Yankees were the second best team in baseball and the Braves were the first. They told me I was delusional.
12: Mm-hmm.
15: Think about that.
12: I understand. Like I said, as a native New Yorker, that's what's all being obnoxious.
16: I have Philly fan friends, though, that have told me that Jalen Hurts is not only the perfect quarterback for the Eagles, but that he is the only quarterback for the Eagles that would have won a Super Bowl. In the hypothetical where Josh Allen was the quarterback, they said no, they wouldn't have won a Super Bowl.
12: We'll put it this way.
16: So the Philly fans, to me, are way more annoying. But that's because I'm a New York fan, so I guess that's the catch.
12: Put it this way. That's not obnoxious. That's just stupid. What they had to say.
15: Stuck
12: I'll say that out
15: stupid.
12: Loud. That's SOS, stuck on. No, that's SOD, stuck on duficity.
16: I'm changing. Like I'm going Philly fans. You know what? LeBron fans are annoying, but Philly fans, they're right up there with them. So we got a little DC.
15: We got a tiebreaker. We got a tiebreaker.
12: No, wait, no. Eric said LeBron fans. Oh, you're going to switch
16: it up? I'm changing with Philly fans. I'm changing. I got to stand for my New York fan base right now.
12: I'm standing for my New York fan base. I'm calling them out for who they are. And I'm one of those fan bases. So Christine Lisi. Number two, we got Philly fans with Shannon E-Dog.
16: If it was just the Knicks, I'd be all for it, but...
12: Let's see, that's because you're a Nets fan. And
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28: I'm Dave Mager. An ever-shifting and well-populated leaderboard at the PGA. 28 players are within three shots of the lead. Aaron Rye of the UK now on top at 500 through 11 on the day. Ludvig Åberg and Matty Schmidt are tied with three others, just one shot back. Rory McIlroy in with a 66, 3-under for the weekend, two shots off the lead. Baseball, the first Major League home run for Yohendrick Kenyangó of the Blue Jays. It came in the seventh inning and tied the Tigers at one. Then with the magic runner on in the 10th inning, Toronto's Dalton Varsho facing Tyler Holt.
29: Varsho sends a line drive up the middle. Guerrero to third. He's going to be waved home. The throw from Vierling is cut off, and the Blue Jays take the lead.
28: And they beat Detroit 2-1. The call by Tom Hart on ESPN Radio. Casey Mize, six shutout innings wasted. St. Louis leading KC 1-0 in the fourth. Philadelphia at Pittsburgh in just a few minutes. Kyle Schwarber went deep twice last night for 20 on the year. ESPN's Buster Olney expecting a historic season.
30: Idana Pace to hit 72. And I think he's going to match the Sammy Sosa number 66 by the end of the year. Because you guys know this. He's one of these guys. I mean, he gets in the box and he looks like he's going to hit a home run. He goes on these binges.
28: 56 for Schwarber last year. NHL playoffs, game six, Buffalo at Montreal. Canadiens can clinch. It's an ABC, 8 p.m. Eastern. Montreal seeking its first conference finals appearance since 2014.
31: Hey, it's Evan Cohen. Coming up Monday, the Knicks and Thunder have been waiting for their next opponents. I'll tell you just how concerned they should be about rust. It's on Sportsmanlike, 6 a.m. Eastern, right here on ESPN Radio, ESPN2, and ESPNU.

0: SiriusXM Channel 80. We are presented by Progressive Insurance. Good to have you aboard. I'm Jonathan Zaslow alongside David Dennis Jr. We have a lot of NBA playoff action to get to, despite there being no NBA playoff games today. David, how are you?
1: Doing pretty good, man. Happy to, the band is back together, me and Zaz. They try to keep us apart.
0: Yes.
1: They try to, you know, they don't want, you know, I think I've mentioned this before. I think it's too, we're too good looking for radio.
0: And I know.
1: I think they just can't handle this amount of machismo and charisma at the same time. But now it's us, but.
0: That's what I'm saying. Just throwing us on TV. You know, you're on TV. I'm on TV. Put us in on radio a little bit. You waste the good looks, but it's okay. We get to hang out for a few hours here on game day on ESPN Radio. So we have been granted one game seven in the NBA conference semifinals. Okay. Last night you had the Spurs take care of business. So they're done. The Pistons force a game seven. We'll get to Detroit and Cleveland coming up here, but let's start with San Antonio and Minnesota. And for the most part, so going into the postseason, we all make our picks. Everybody's got to make picks, okay? Mm-hmm. Are you one of those people, by the way, David Dennis Jr., who on ESPN.com, you know, when the playoffs are set, when each round is about to start, you got the experts. The expert analysts, they make their picks, and then they put it up on ESPN.com, and I love that. I always go before every series. I got to check the expert picks, because I got to see who's sus, all right? Mm-hmm. I love checking the picks. Are you one of the people who get to make their picks? Do you participate in that?
1: I do not. I kind of enjoy hiding away and not standing on business when it comes to these picks.
0: I like standing on business.
1: I'm not a stand on business when it comes to picks, because like it's you know, because for me, the cold takes exposed thing, you know, like all that, it's like ridiculous. Like all that stuff is kind of silly.
0: If I can mention, I'll mention real quick. I don't know if I've told you this before, because you're referencing freezing cold takes and getting caught by freezing cold takes on Twitter. That is a childhood friend of mine.
1: Okay, got you.
0: Well, have I ever told you that?
1: You did not tell me that. So
0: that is
1: you
0: a
1: guys
0: childhood
1: are,
0: friend of mine, yes.
1: I'm glad that one of you guys went on to do something important.
0: That's right. His profession is Twitter now, freezing cold takes.
1: Yes,
0: that
1: yes.
0: is a childhood friend of mine. But anyway, I like standing on business, all right? And here's the thing. So what I was going to say, David, was going into this postseason, I picked the Spurs to win the West. And I did. I picked the Spurs to win the West. And I don't know, it's not... I don't think it's that much of a
1: it's not a hot take.
0: It's really not, because I mean the easiest thing I could throw back at you was, well, Spurs beat the Thunder 4 out of 5 times in the regular season. It's not that crazy a thing to pick the Spurs, and so we're getting it now, and I actually feel pretty good about it, because I feel, now granted, the Thunder, they haven't lost a game yet, okay? Yeah. They should feel very good. But I also feel really good about the Spurs, because this has now happened each round where the Spurs in the first round against Portland, and now here in the second round against Minnesota, the first 2-3 games of the series, it's almost like a little bit of a feeling out process.
1: Mm-hmm. Yeah.
0: And those first 2-3 games are tough. And granted, one of those first games last round was minus Wembanyama because of the concussion.
1: Right.
0: And of course, you know, for 2.5 quarters of game 4 here, he got tossed against Minnesota. But what great teams normally do in a 7-game series, all right, you're feeling each other out for those first couple games, and then the better team takes over, and they crush you. And that's what San Antonio did last round to Portland, and it's really what they did this round, where a Game 5 blowout victory and then a Game 6 blowout victory for the San Antonio Spurs.
1: Yeah, I think I saw that they were up 5. They were down 5-4 in Game 5 and didn't trail for the rest of the series. Like, they put their foot, and I think that's the thing, that when you're talking about a team that is, you're saying that they're young, you're saying they're unproven, they're hitting these benchmarks of what proven teams do. Like, go back to what happened with Portland. Wemby goes out, they kind of fall apart in game 2, and they're going to Portland without Wemby. They could be down 2-1, and the other guys, Dylan Harper, go there and win. Come back, game 1, you lose against Minnesota. Young team, inexperienced team, you could easily go down 2-0 because you're shell-shocked. They beat the hell out of them game 2. Wemby gets suspended or gets kicked out of a game. They lose that. Again, he could come back. He could be a little nervous. He could kind of fall apart. they blow them out from pretty much from that point on. The rest of, like, they're doing things that championship level veteran teams do, which is why I never bought into the idea of they're not experienced enough. They're too young. You got to go through the heartbreak first. None of that stuff really works for me. I think the Spurs team, if they're going to lose, it's because they're losing to a better team. They're not going to just start, you know, being so inexperienced that they just start throwing away games.
0: Let's hear from Victor Wembanyama after the series victory last night on the experience they've gained.
2: Yes, of course they mean something. Now, the nature of the playoffs makes it that we're going to play against better and better teams. And there was already a leap between the first and second round. And it's going to be probably an even bigger leap between second and third. But we, you know, we got good guidance. We got good coaching staff, the best actually. So we can trust them.
0: A lot of young players on this team. Wembanyama, Castle, Vassell, Harper, even De'Aaron Fox, who I wouldn't classify as young, but not really very much playoff experience. You know, you spend the rest of your career in Sacramento. This is a young team, and normally the way this league operates, there's got to be some heartbreak. You're not going to get the ultimate playoff success your first go-round. This is San Antonio's first go-round, and they look every bit of a championship team.
1: Yeah, so this whole thing about you got to have the heartbreak, and I get it traditionally. Like, I think that comes from the dynastic era of the NBA, right? So if you are the Warriors, you had to lose first. But the first loss they had was against the San Antonio Spurs, a dynasty, right? Then they lost to the Clippers next year, but their first heartbreak was against the Spurs, right? Lakers, who did Kobe and Shaq lose to all those times? The Jazz. Now, didn't win championships, but they were a perennial sort of dynastic in the West type of team in terms of making it to the finals. Jordan's Bulls, they had to lose to the Pistons. Again, championship team. Like, you're talking about people with major, major championship experience, and they end up winning these games. There's nobody left in the league with major, major championship experience. The Thunder have won a championship, but before they got to the championship, they lost in the second round. Well, the Spurs just made it past the second round. So they made it further than the Thunder did when everybody's saying they were too young to win a championship. So, like, I don't think that we are necessarily in that age where you're going to run up against a bunch of teams who have been there, full of veterans who know how to win. Everybody's figuring it out on the fly right now, because the Thunder, as great as they've been, their backs have never truly, truly, truly been on the wall, against the wall that many times. Yes, against Denver, they went to game 7 against the Pacers, but that game was never really a game once Halliburton went out. These teams are, to me, on level playing field when it comes to that experience and heartbreak factor.
0: He's David Dennis Jr. I'm Jonathan Zaslow. Game day on ESPN Radio. You know, the Spurs dismantled this Wolves team in games 5 and 6. And...

0: whichever way you want to shake it up. I think the Spurs are going to win the whole thing. And the reason that I say that is because Wembanyama, when he's playing at his best, mm-hmm. which we've seen a lot this postseason, when he's playing at his best, I don't think they're beatable. There's no answer out there. Like, Shai Gilgeous-Alexander, he could play his best. The Thunder could still lose a game if Shai Gilgeous-Alexander played his best. If Wembanyama is dominating out there, I don't think this Spurs team is beatable.
1: Especially when you're out there without J-Dub, without your second best player as OKC, which is why, like, sort of the picks thing, you know, going back to that, like, it's tough because you did not know what kind of second option OKC was going to have. Mm-hmm. Now, I was willing to say if everybody's going to be healthy, regular season matters some because those are playoff level games that they played and San Antonio kind of handled them or were not scared of them. But
0: only one game was not. So if you want to sum it up like that, the Spurs won three of the four games where like the teams were healthy.
1: Right, basically. Right. But I mean that midseason tournament game was a playoff level intensity. After that, the Thunder wanted their lick back against San Antonio. San Antonio wins. Then after that, the Thunder's like, we're at home. We want to show that we can win at home. And the Thunder beat them then pretty handily every time. So, but if you're the Thunder, you feel like they can level up with J-Dub. If Jalen Williams is hurt, this is a whole different calculus that you have to do. And I would not be surprised. Like, this puts the Spurs, I think, as favorites if your second best player is not there.
0: We got more on Spurs advancing last night with the 139-109 victory at the Minnesota Timberwolves, a game that was really never close. The NBA playoffs are on ESPN Radio. Catch postseason action on ESPN Radio and the ESPN app presented by Gusto. Coming up, how much is on the line tomorrow night for James Harden and Donovan Mitchell? 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
4: We understand the moment. 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
6: We get some bone here on Saturday. That's what I'm talking about.
7: There you go.
6: Come on now. He's David Dennis Jr. I'm Jonathan Zaslow. Game day on ESPN Radio. We are presented by Progressive Insurance. So, you know, I got to be honest here, David, because I don't want to be one of those where, you know, I'm telling you, I raised my hand and I've told you, you know, I'm not surprised with the Spurs. I think the Spurs are going to win the West. I think they're going to actually win the championship. Sometimes I'm wrong, okay?
7: Mm-hmm. Occasionally? Okay, very rarely.
6: Sports talk show. Yeah, well, I mean, you know, it's remains to be seen. Sports talk shows love being right. I don't think I'm coming down the mountain with the tablets by revealing that, okay? We love being right. Mm-hmm. But I have no problem saying when I'm wrong. And going into last night's game, I thought the Cavs were going to close it out. Really did. I thought the Pistons were out of lives. You know, I make the point yesterday how, yeah, I know the Pistons came back down 3-1, but we can't just overlook the Pistons being down by 24 points in the third quarter of game 6.
7: Right.
6: You know, nobody was thinking they got their act together when they're down by 24 there and they're down 3-2. You know, they got lucky that Orlando all of a sudden couldn't make a shot anymore. So I thought Detroit was done. I thought the Cavs were going to close it out last night. And, like, I feel stupid for thinking that now because not that I should have had more faith in Detroit, but I had way too much faith in Cleveland because this Cavs team, and they've shown you this for a couple years now, they're a little bit on the soft side.
7: Yeah.
6: They're a little soft. They don't come up big in the big spots. I mean, just take last series. I understand they won game 7 at home against Toronto, but not a single road win last series, you know? And then when they finally win a road game, a huge one, game 5 against Detroit, you can't then do what you're supposed to do, which is close out at home in game 6. I mean, middle of the third quarter, the Pistons begin to pull away, and that's it, you know? Cleveland kind of had a chance there early in the fourth, and then James Harden got what he deserved by slipping. You got a wet spot, Dean Wade falls, and Tobias Harris dunk. That's your game. Everybody got what they deserved in that moment.
7: Yeah.
6: But I don't know how. So this is kind of a precursor, right, David, to tomorrow night's game 7. I don't know how anyone can be confident in this Cleveland team.
7: It took me 2 minutes into this game to realize that Cleveland was going to lose this game. They came out with no intensity. Asar Thompson, who was always kind of the most energetic dude on the court, was getting all the loose balls. Detroit had probably 7 offensive rebounds in that first quarter. They were moving, and Cleveland just played with no intensity. They played with no urgency. They played like they were going to game 7 at home instead of going to game 7 on the road. And it's like the James Harden epidemic or whatever has spread throughout the entire team. Like, they kind of took on his personality of, we're barely going to show up in this game. Even though James Harden had a decent game, It was just this lethargy, this like...
6: The eight turnovers are bad.
7: The eight turnovers were bad.
6: Very bad.
7: They were just... And some of them were just... I mean, in the backcourt, couldn't get the ball across half court. Like, they were just ugly turnovers. And the team just did not look like they wanted to close the series out. They looked like they had a buffer. And you can't play like that. Like, I fully now expect Detroit to come away with this win.
6: Yep.
7: Because the Cleveland Cavaliers are going to look at game six and say, this is the reason we lost.
6: I trust Cade. You know, if we're looking at the big players who I think can come through in a big spot, I trust Cade Cunningham the most.
7: Yeah.
6: And not even because I know he's going to have a good game, because I don't necessarily know that, but what I do know is this dude is even keeled. You know, he looks the exact same no matter what the pressure is, if they're up, if they're down. And I have more faith. And he's been sloppy with the ball at times, too, in this postseason, including last night. Okay, got to be fair. But it feels like Cade Cunningham, even when he's not having a great game, and he did not have a great game last night, but even when he's not having a great game, I feel like he is still impacting the game in a positive way.
7: Right, but he's always going to do that. The problem is, if you're Cleveland, you have to look at that stat line from Cade Cunningham. I think it was, 9 for 21?
6: 7 for 19,
7: 21 points, I believe. Like, did not dominate. The dude was running out of gas at the end of game
6: 8
7: five.
6: Assists to 7 turnovers, not good.
7: Right, did not look, I mean, and the turnovers really come when he's a little tired. Like, when he's gassed, he looked like a dude who was at the, you know, the tank was moving towards E out there. If you're Cleveland, you got to look at that. And you, like, if Jalen Duren and Cade Cunningham are going to combine for less than 40 points, you have to win that game. There is no excuse. And Donovan Mitchell, after scoring 39 points in the second half, has, I think, 11 points in the second half since then. Some small number. Like, you are not taking over the way. Like, we should not be talking about James Harden as much as we're talking about him, because Donovan Mitchell should be out there taking over.
6: Right. When they made that trade, you know, I liked the trade despite I'm not a fan of James Harden.
7: Yeah.
6: We know James Harden struggles in the postseason, but I liked the trade when Cleveland made it for a couple reasons. You have not been able to count on Darius Garland in years past, so I'd rather have at least somebody who plays. Like, Harden plays, all right?
7: Yeah.
6: So I'd rather have somebody who plays as opposed to Garland, but mostly I like the trade because Donovan Mitchell's the top guy.
7: Yeah.
6: But we're watching these playoff games, and if you didn't know any better, James Harden's their top guy. He's got the ball the whole game. And in a game six where you can close out the number one overall seed, Donovan Mitchell is 6 for 20?
7: Yeah.
6: That's brutal. Let's hear from Donovan Mitchell. What would it take to finish the job on Sunday?
8: It's going to take every little bit of energy, effort. We may make shots, we may miss shots. We got to stay collected, stay together. We're on the road. I have no doubt Cavs fans will be there too. So at the end of the day, we all we got, and we're on the road and go from there.
6: Now, it's not quite as hard as it used to be in the NBA. Like, game seven at home, that team was something like 90%, you know? Mm-hmm. Like, it was really hard. It's the number has shifted a little closer to 50%. Over the last, like, 5-6 years, I think since COVID, the number is significantly better. Not overall, like, the home team still normally wins, but the road team has a shot in these game sevens. But I'll tell you, man, Detroit really dodged a bullet. And I just, again, it's not about how much faith I have. It's less about how much faith I have in Detroit tomorrow night and how little faith I have in Cleveland.
7: Yeah, that's basically what it is. And Detroit, the bench outscored them. They were getting to they just played like a team that has been there and wants to win, and Cleveland did not. And I think, and the last thing that I am going to have faith in is James Harden in game seven. Like, that's it. And to your earlier point, Donovan Mitchell, I like the trade too, because I thought, hey, you don't rely on James Harden as much.
6: Right.
7: Like, James Harden go out there and be 2 for 13. That's fine. He could be the third or fourth option if you have Donovan Mitchell, if you have Evan Mobley, who, you know, he should be thanking the lucky stars that Donovan Mitchell's playing so bad, because we'd be having some real serious conversations about Evan Mobley and what he is and is not doing, because he's not playing like a superstar at all either. Like, the whole team, Donovan Mitchell for a lot of his career has not been to blame for his playoff losses. He would have to shoulder this one.
6: A lot of guys tomorrow night, James Harden and Donovan Mitchell for sure, because the game is on the road. Cade Cunningham, because they're the number one seed and they are at home tomorrow night. You want to get to the Eastern Conference Final. A lot is on the line for some of these individuals and how we're going to talk about them moving forward. But hey, that's what Game 7 is. Like, this is not anything new. Game 7 goes a long way toward how we think about you moving forward. Coming up next, we're going to talk to someone who's locked in on the Detroit Pistons ahead of tomorrow night's Game 7. 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
3: I'm Dave Meagher, PGA Championship third round. 23 players within three shots of the lead. Aaron Rye of the UK leading at 5-under through 13 on the day. Matty Schmidt, John Rahm, Nick Taylor, Chris Gotterup, all just one shot back at 4-under. Ludvig Åberg tied with Rory McIlroy, 3-under for the weekend. Baseball, Blue Jays beat the Tigers 2-1 in 10. You heard it on ESPN Radio. Dalton Varsho, game-winning RBI single. St. Louis leading Kansas City 3-1 in the sixth. Max Fried of the Yankees on the injured list with a bruised left elbow. More testing in a few weeks. Elmer Rodriguez called up. NBA, the Timberwolves reviewing their demise. The Spurs won Game 6 by 30. Minnesota shot 38%. Big man Rudy Gobert shut out for the game. 0-for-4 shooting for coach Chris Finch.
4: We didn't make shots. Some points you gotta make those shots. You gotta keep creating them and you gotta make them. Rudy fought. Some guys, not just Rudy, but as the series went along, the kind of things dried up for him.
3: Game 1 of the Western Finals Monday, San Antonio at OKC. Game 7 set for tomorrow night, Cleveland at Detroit on ESPN Radio. After a long rest, OG Anunoby of the Knicks says his hamstring feels good. Status for Game 1 of the Eastern Finals unknown. NHL playoffs, Game 6, Buffalo at Montreal. Canadiens can clinch. It's on ABC, 8 p.m. Eastern. Notre Dame advancing to the men's lacrosse Final Four. 15-9 win over Johns Hopkins. Syracuse leads North Carolina 8-6 in the third.
5: Hey, it's Evan Cohen. Coming up Monday, the Knicks and Thunder have been waiting for their next opponents. I'll tell you just how concerned they should be about rust. 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

0: 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Amari, thanks for giving us your time. So going into yesterday's game, the Pistons, second round in a row, an elimination game on the road, Game 6. What would you sense the mood around the team was going into Game 6? Because different from last round, they won Game 5 to force the Game 6. Here they lost Game 5 at home to force the Game 6.
1: Yeah, I think the mood was businesslike, but also confident. You know, there was certainly a difference compared to last series when they were down 3-1. And, you know, you could just feel how, you know, I don't know if tense is the right word, but you knew that, you know, mentally they were somewhere different. And, of course, they came back with that comeback to win the series, obviously. So I think there's a greater level of confidence this time because they know that they can win on the road in adverse circumstances. They had already done so in Orlando, down 24 with like 11 minutes left in the third quarter. They came back and won. So they knew that they could go to Cleveland and force a Game 7, and then it was just a matter of doing it. But it's just something about the mentality of this team where they can really kind of hone in and maintain that mental toughness in those tough moments.
2: Yeah, if you were to tell Cleveland, hey, you're going home, Game 6, Kate Cunningham, 21 points, more than five turnovers again, didn't really dominate the game. If you're Cleveland, you say, I'll take it. How did how did Detroit actually pull off this win?
1: Yeah, I mean, on paper, it wasn't a bad Cade game, but also wasn't a dominant Cade game, as you said. I think they did it just by leaning into their depth. You had Marcus Sasser come in, who hadn't really played any real minutes in the playoffs until Game 5, and then they leaned on him more in Game 6, and he scored 9 points. He defended well. You just felt him every time he was out there. And then Paul Reed, you know, he's played double-digit minutes the last four games. You know, he's put up big scoring numbers and few minutes. And, you know, I think those things just help keep the offense afloat, regardless of what Cade has going on. But it was also defensively. They held Cleveland to 29% shooting in the second half. And you defend any team that well, that's going to increase your odds of winning. So I thought leaning on the bench and then just them stepping up defensively is how they did it.
0: Amari Sankofa, Detroit Free Press, joining us here game day on ESPN Radio. How have you felt that Jalen Duren has looked this series as the postseason has gone on from last round where, very strangely enough, he doesn't look like the all-star that he was this season. And for the most part, he hasn't looked great this series either.
1: Yeah, I mean, it's no secret he's had a rough playoff run. You know, you go from averaging 20-11 in the regular season to roughly 10-8. In the playoffs without the defensive impact you also had during the regular season. So, you know, I think he's underwhelmed, but he has had good games. I thought he was solid in Game 7 against the Magic. You know, I thought his first two games at home against Cleveland were pretty solid. And I thought last night was his most confident performance and his performance where he just most looked like himself. You know, he was taking Jared Allen off the dribble. He was finishing with more power. I thought his defensive timing and engagement overall was just a lot better. And he's not a guy that gets a lot of blocks even in the regular season. So three blocks, you know, I thought was for him shows just how engaged he is. And they need that from him. You know, they need him to be himself. They need him to be that other guy who can, you know, change the outcomes of games with his rebounding and, you know, second chance points, taking opposing centers off the dribble. Duren did all that last night. And, you know, I think he was just as important as Cade in them securing that win.
2: So what did you do in Game 7 here? If it gets down to the wire, it's close. Paul Reed, I think, has been really good, really solid as well. What do you do in terms of who do you start between those two guys if it gets tight?
1: I think you ride the hot hand. JB typically has deferred to Duren at the ends of games, even in games where he struggled. Game 5 was the outlier where Paul Reed ended up playing the entire fourth quarter and overtime. And then Durant responded with a much better performance in game six, and he did end up closing the game over Paul Reed. Although Paul Reed did play, I believe, the first half of that final period. So I think we'll see them both in the fourth. But, you know, my guess is that we'll see Durant close unless he's just having a really rough night, in which case they go with P. Reed. But, you know, Durant, you know, I think after last night, you know, he's shown that he is capable of closing out those types of wins, and they'll defer to him as long as he comes out with the right energy.
0: Amari, how is the city taken to this Pistons team? I would imagine it's going to be a pretty wild atmosphere tomorrow night.
1: Yeah, I mean, it's going to be insane. You know, I think the city really identifies with this team, just the hard hat style of basketball that all the good Pistons teams seem to have. And, you know, the marker of a good Pistons team has been, you know, being able to make the Eastern Conference Finals. You know, they made six straight, obviously, with the going to work era. And if they make it tomorrow, you know, it'll be their first trip back since 2008. And, you know, I think that would really put not a bow on the season because you're still in the playoffs, but, you know, I think it would secure that this team, you know, really is here to stay and, you know, deserves to be mentioned among some of the other great Pistons teams. So it's going to be crazy tomorrow. You know, I think Kay used the word madhouse. That's definitely what it's going to be.
2: So one of the things that I think the country is learning is just exactly who J.B. Bickerstaff is. And one of the things that folks learn is that this dude does not bite his tongue when it comes to talking about the flopping, talking about James Harden, talking about the refs. I mean, is this sort of just him sort of lobbying for these games, or is he just really talking off the cuff and really this is how his, you know, type of emotions about refereeing during these games?
1: Yeah, no, this is how JV always is. You know, whenever they have games where, you know, it's just really perceived that it wasn't fair for the Pistons. He's not afraid to go into the press conference and speak his mind. They had a loss in Dallas earlier this season where I believe it was John Goble ejected a star pretty early in the game. And, you know, it just wasn't perceived as being ejection worthy, I think, by the Pistons. And, you know, JV made that clear after the game that, you know, he felt like there was personal bias in how that game was reffed. So he's not afraid to speak up for his team. You know, I think he can be pretty blunt and frank. And, yeah, that's how he's been since he's arrived here in Detroit.
0: One more for you here, Amari. You know, strangely enough, it's not that uncommon in the NBA playoffs for Game 7 to be a blowout. Do you think we get a close game tomorrow night?
1: So I wouldn't have predicted a blowout in Game 6, you know, especially just considering what Cleveland had on the line and how well they had played on their home floor. But that's like a momentum building win for the Pistons. And, you know, if last series is any indication, when they just dominated the second half like they did last night, you know, they're going to carry that into the next game. So I don't know if it'll be a blowout win, but I don't think it's going to be close. I think if the Pistons maintain that same energy, you know, they should be able to win the game pretty handedly.
0: Amari Sankofa, Detroit Free Press, tomorrow night, NBA on ESPN Radio, 8 p.m. Eastern, Cavs, Pistons, Game 7. Thanks for hanging out with us, Amari, on game day. We appreciate it.
1: Yeah, thanks for having me.
0: David, do you think we're getting a close one tomorrow night? Are we getting a close Game 7?
2: I don't. Well, I don't. Like, part of me feels like Detroit in general is not a team that just comes out the gates making a ton of threes, getting hot, and they're going to be up by 20 in the first quarter. Like, that doesn't really feel like that kind of team. Now, they may pull away in the second half. So I think we'll get a close first half before things kind of maybe get out of hand. But also, Cleveland could just show up, or not show up is what I'm saying. But Cleveland could just show up and just, like, look listless. And they could be the James Harden team, and we'll have some really just really big discussions about what Cleveland looks like if they come out and do exactly what everybody said would happen when they traded for James Harden, is have a good series and fold in Game 6 or Game 7.
0: Coming up next, Anthony Edwards last night did something during the game, during the fourth quarter, that you've never seen before. We'll discuss that next, Game Day, on ESPN Radio and the ESPN app.
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0: 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He's David Dennis Jr. I'm Jonathan Zaslow. Game day on ESPN Radio. David, I'm all for sportsmanship. I don't know if you know that about me, but one thing everybody knows, I'm all for sportsmanship.
1: Good sport. You're a good sport. That's what I hear about you.
0: I am a good sport. I mean, I'm a killer out there.
1: Yeah.
0: I'm a killer, but when it's all said and done, I'm a good sport. All right. And we saw some real good sportsmanship last night with the Spurs clinching their series in six games at Minnesota last night, a blowout victory, a 30-point win for Victor Wembanyama and them boys. We saw some great sportsmanship, but we saw it in a fashion that I don't think we've ever seen before.
1: Right.
0: So in the fourth quarter with about 8 minutes left, Minnesota Timberwolves coach Chris Finch subbed all five guys out. All right. He's waving the white flag. And it's, I think, a 25-point game with 8 minutes left. And look, I'm not going to sit here and tell you that, hey, stranger things have happened. The game's over. Or they're going to lose. And they're telling you that the game is over because they're taking out all five of their guys on the floor and they're putting in the reserves. But during the timeout, Anthony Edwards walks over to the Spurs bench, and they're in a timeout huddle. They're sitting on the seats. They're talking about whatever they're going to do next. And Anthony Edwards is handshakes for all the assistant coaches and handshakes for all the players, the key players on the Spurs bench in the huddle. David, I've never seen anything like that before. Have you?
1: No, I think the closest that we have gotten was the 2018 finals. LeBron James had the broken hand, and he made sure to dap all the Warriors up with his left hand as he left the game. I don't know if you remember that. Game four, they were getting swept, so he goes off. And also,
0: like a whistle. It wasn't a timeout, right?
1: I think it was a whistle. He just daps up all the Warriors that were on the court. And then just as he's leaving the court, right? Because he was out for the rest of the game. That was it, because they were up by however many points, right? That's the closest thing. Like, this is something totally different. And I want to be clear that I do think that Anthony Edwards did this from a sincere place. I don't think he was trying to show up anybody or send a message. I just think he just kind of wanted to dap up the other team, say good game. It is a weird thing to do. I'm not sure if I guarantee it wasn't premeditated. It was just a weird thing to do. That's kind of where I'm at with it. I don't really judge him as a competitor for doing this. I just think it's weird.
0: Yeah, I don't think, I'm not going to sit here and chastise him. Yeah. I don't think it was a bad thing to do. I think I have the same opinion that most people who saw it last night have, which was, I'm confused what was happening there, because it doesn't have to be a race to congratulate the other team. You can wait till the game's over, and then everybody does. They're hugging and kissing and congratulations and all of that. There's no time limit on that, and you certainly don't get credit for being the first person to go over and congratulate the other team. So I'm confused with that, and I'm also confused because Anthony Edwards strikes me as one of the great competitors in the NBA. All right, that dude loves to play. He loves to compete. He's been playing hurt this postseason. All right, so it's why he hasn't been very good at times. He was not very good last night. He's been playing hurt. This dude is a competitor. And in game with 8 minutes remaining, it struck me as really strange for him to just straight up say, all right, this game's over, even though we had pretty much the entire quarter left, and I'm going to go congratulate them right now because, I don't know, I don't want to wait. It's just, I don't even think it was necessarily a bad thing that he did it.
1: Yeah.
0: I'm just confused. I didn't understand it.
1: It was strange. It was really strange because also, even though you guys have thrown in the towel, the Spurs are still in the timeout. they're going to probably put their bench players in at that point, but you're still going over strategy. You're trying to figure out, hey,
0: I don't want to talk to you right now. Right. We're doing our thing.
1: I don't want to talk to this dude. We're doing our thing. And I think it caught everybody off guard, because I think in any other time, the Spurs might just be like, dude, wait 30 minutes. We'll dap you up after that. We're going to see who we're putting in the game right now and see if any of these guys, because what do all the commentators say when they're trying to stall at a game when it's a blowout like that? They say, you never know. Some of these guys may play their way into some minutes In the next round, which could happen, there's like actual a timeout happening for a reason. It was really weird for him to do that. I think that this was a frustrating series for Anthony Edwards because he feels probably that if he were healthy, they would have had a better shot of beating this team.
0: Well, let's hear from Anthony Edwards here. All right, you know, what does this Wolves team need to do for them to catch up to a team like the Spurs?
2: How much work do you guys have to do going forward here to catch up in the Western Conference and
3: to catch up
2: and to contend again?
3: I don't know, man. I think that I don't think that's a question for me.
0: All right. And then he's going to give you a bit of a no answer as well when he's asked, I guess, a different way of getting over the hump.
4: You see anything consistent, Ant, across, you know, 2 years ago, the West Finals, last year's West Finals, the biggest thing that's maybe causing you guys to come up short in these series, or like one thing that you're seeing again and again that's making it tough?
3: Good question. No comment.
0: Yeah, I don't. I think my only answer or my only, I guess what I feel he's trying to say there is, like, I think if you put Anthony Edwards on a lie detector, all right, I think he would tell you he thinks they're good enough. You know, he clearly was not healthy right now. I don't think he believes that they need to do a whole lot to be on the level of some of these teams. And that's why when he's like, he says no comment there, but I don't think he actually believes that they're not good enough.
1: Yeah. I mean, like we talked about, he was hobbled. They won game one. They won game one. If he's 100%, maybe they can sneak off a game two. But on top of that, in the regular season, they beat these teams. They beat the Thunder. They beat the Spurs in the regular season multiple times. And you look at somebody like Anthony Edwards, this is why I don't want to judge him for what he did or even these comments, is because when they played the Thunder, the thing was they're doubling him. He does not have a go-to shot. He does not have a shot that defenses cannot stop. All offseason he worked, and he came back and was a super efficient two-point scorer, a super efficient clutch score, a guy who could get to his spot almost at the level of SGA and score pretty much at will. Like, this dude works hard in the offseason. And so I get that, like, the frustration, but I also think, like, I'm with you. He's going to work in the offseason. I feel like he can come and beat these teams.
0: What'd you guys make of Anthony Edwards last night? Middle of the fourth quarter, actually early in the fourth quarter. I mean, it's 8 minutes left. Early in the fourth quarter, goes over to the Spurs huddle. He's already shaking hands with everybody. 888-SAY-ESPN, 888-729-3776. I want to hear from a former player's perspective. Quentin Richardson, ESPN NBA analyst. He was on Hammer and Emmett here on ESPN Radio this morning.
5: I think it was just one of those things. He's frustrated, and although it was extremely unconventional, something we hadn't really seen before, he got it out the way then. He said, I'm going to go down here now because I don't want to do all of that after the game when everybody's hanging around, shaking hands, and doing all that. I just want to bolt and get out of here. But I feel like that's just a built-up frustration because it was an opportunity that he feels like they had a chance to compete in this series and possibly win, but they didn't play up to the expectations, and now they're going home, and I think he was just frustrated in that moment.
0: I don't know. You want to bolt and get out of here, so let's do it right then. It takes, what, 25 seconds? Like, is that what we're talking about, you know? 25 seconds, like dap up a few guys, and then get the
1: showers? It's not like he left right after that. It's not like he would just, like, dap everybody up and then went to the back and, like, caught a flight or wanted to beat – he didn't, like, he needed to beat the crowd at the arena or something.
0: Really strange. Let's hear from Fran. Fran is in New York, and he's up on game day on ESPN Radio. Go ahead, Fran.
6: What's up, fellas? Go Knicks. Listen, the bottom line is this. I don't like the guy. I don't like him as a player. I don't know him as a person, so I can't say it. But as a basketball player, I can't stand his game, all right? He's good. He hits shots. He can't win a big game, all right? I don't think he's been out of the, I don't think he's won the second round or whatever. And the bottom line is what he did to his teammates. How much time was left in the game?
0: 8 minutes
6: to go in the game. This guy's supposed to be, first of all, he was supposed to be the face of the NBA a couple of years ago. That went out the window. If he was my teammate right there on the court in front of everybody, I would have got right in his face. You don't give up like that. When the buzzer wins, you go over there and then you give up or you do your little Sissy Mary thing. But to do that, what he did was so disrespectful to his teammates, to every fan of his, and that's why I don't like him.
0: Thanks for the call, friend. I'm like I said, I'm not going to get crazy about it. it was just unusual. By the way, before this year, Anthony Edwards and the Wolves were in the conference finals each of the last 2 years.
1: So each of the last two years.
0: He's been close.
1: And they beat Denver in game 7 on the road after being down 20 in that game. Like, this dude, like, he's not a quitter. He's won when his back's against the wall.
0: That's why it's odd, right?
1: That's why it's weird. Like, the dude is an ultimate competitor. Like, we're not going to take that away from him at all.
0: He'd be one of the last guys that I thought would do it. You know, that's kind of strange, you know? Coming up next, top 5 players, NBA and NFL, that you would want in a must-win game. We got Game 7 tomorrow. 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
24: I'm Dave Mager. Crowded on top at the PGA Championship. Right now, Aaron Rye in front at 5 under. John Rahm and Chris Goddard one shot back. Ludvig Åberg tied with Rory McIlroy, 3 under for the weekend, 2 shots back. Baseball, Bryce Harper, a 3-run shot as the Phillies lead Pittsburgh 5-0 in the third. St. Louis 3, Kansas City 1 in the eighth. Toronto beat Detroit 2-1 in 10. Tonight, first place Cubs at the White Sox. Yankees at the Mets. Clay Holmes of the Mets suffered a broken leg last night. Milwaukee at Minnesota. Brewers have won 7 of the last 8. NHL Game 7 set for tomorrow night, Cleveland at Detroit on ESPN Radio. Pistons coach J.B. Bickerstaff poached James Harden of the Cavaliers in Houston and says he works hard at getting fouled.
2: You know, you would watch him, and he and I would play one-on-one, and he would foul bait me. You know what I mean? Like, he would use, I'm serious, like, he would only get to play offense, and I would play defense, and he would practice those things, and he would work on them. He has a great understanding of the rules and then how to manipulate them in his favor.
24: NHL playoffs game 6, Buffalo at Montreal. Canadiens can clinch as they ride rookie goaltender Jakub Dobysz. Spectacular at times in the series. It's on ABC, 8 p.m. Eastern. Soccer, FA Cup final score, Manchester City 1, Chelsea nothing. Tennis, Italian Open, women's final, Elena Svitolina, the winner, 6-2, over Coco Gauff in the third.
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0: The NBA conference semifinals are given us tomorrow night. It is Cleveland and Detroit. NBA on ESPN Radio. You'll be able to hear tomorrow night as they tip off at 8 p.m. Eastern Time. This is Game Day on ESPN Radio alongside David Dennis Jr. I'm Jonathan Zaslow. So let's have some fun here. And if you guys want to get in out there, 888-SAY-ESPN, 888-729-3776. You know, tomorrow night's Game 7, that's where you make your money, David. All right? Yeah. If you stink in Game 7, people are going to remember it. If you're great in Game 7, people are going to remember it. So when you look at some of the individual players tomorrow night, a guy like Cade Cunningham, heck, he's already won a Game 7 this year, mm-hmm. all right? But it was in the first round against the number 8 seed, all right? Now you start to make your money if you can win a Game 7 against a team that was a high seed like the Cleveland Cavaliers. Conversely, on the other side, a guy like Donovan Mitchell, who does not have a great playoff reputation. I don't think Mitchell has been out of the second round, has he?
1: No, never been out of the second round. Been out of the second round, yeah. And a lot of those were winnable. I would say none of them were directly his fault. He hasn't blown a series yet.
0: And they were probably underdogs in all of the series in the second round, too, right?
1: Yeah, most of them, they were. I mean, last year they were not, but I know they had injuries. Darius Garland went against the Indiana Pacers team that was on fire in the bubble. They had the 50-point games. Jamal Murray had a bad Game 7. They lost to the Clippers without Kawhi, which is one, I think, which the one for me, that's the one that sticks out, is that they should have won that series.
0: So you got Donovan Mitchell, where there's a lot on the line for him, mm-hmm. and there's a whole lot on the line for James Harden.
1: Yeah.
0: And the reason I say there's a whole lot on the line for James Harden, all right, James Harden has a terrible playoff resume. Mm-hmm. If he's huge tomorrow night and they knock off the number one seed on the road, that goes a long way. And I understand, you know, hey, you're holding James Harden to too big of a standard. He's 36 years old. He's not in his prime anymore. He's not the guy he was. The problem that I have when people say things like that is I still can't stand the style of play. And what I mean by that is take last night, for instance, where mm-hmm. he and the Cavs got exactly what they deserved, all right? Because I don't know, it was like a six-point game maybe with just a few minutes left. And James Harden attempting a three-pointer on the right wing, not even close to there being contact, but he completely kicks out his feet. And then he flops and flails and tries to draw the call, which was a disgrace. Yeah. And then either the next possession or two possessions later, Dean Wade has the basketball, slips on the wet spot that Harden flopped on. Harris picks up the loose ball, easy dunk on the other end, pretty much game over. And it's stuff like that where I understand Harden's not in his prime any longer, but my God, the style of play is pathetic, David.
1: Yeah, that's the stuff that, like, when you add that to the turnovers, it's like, this is the same old James Harden. You know, like, that's the problem. Like that is one of the things that we're not seeing is an evolution of James Harden to a guy that I believe can pull these off. Like, that play exemplifies every criticism we have of James Harden, every way that we talk about him, and all the reasons why I don't have faith in him in Game 7.
0: So let's have some fun here. If you want to get in, 888-SAY-ESPN, 888-729-3776. If we limited it to NBA and NFL. Oh, we got the music on. That means we're very serious. If we're limiting it to NBA and NFL, top five players you would want in a Game 7 scenario, or in the NFL's case, you know, a one-off, a playoff game, all right? Must-win game. Top five players, NBA, NFL, you would want in a must-win game. David, do you want to get a start here, or should I?
1: Yeah. So let's, you go. You go. Go ahead. Go get started.
0: Okay, give me the numbers here. Come on now.
2: Number five.
0: Matthew Stafford. Ooh, that's right.
1: Okay.
0: He's up there in age. But we're talking about one of the toughest guys in the NFL. Obviously, he's already a Super Bowl champion. Came up huge in that game. He was mm-hmm. terrific. If I got one game and I need a quarterback that I could count on, I feel really good about Matthew Stafford. What do you think about that?
1: I like it. I like Matthew Stafford. Was not on my list, but I could see it. I'm with you.
0: All right, let's keep going.
2: Number four.
0: Shai Gilgeous-Alexander. Mm-hmm. Already a champion. His style of play certainly look, he's excellent at drawing fouls, okay? Yep. His style of play certainly lends itself to being big in big spots. We've seen him big in big spots. He hasn't even had to be great so far this postseason. Now, coming up next round against San Antonio, he's going to have to be fantastic at least four times for the Thunder to win that series. But coming in at number four, I got Shai Gilgeous-Alexander. What do you think there?
1: I like it. I like it. He's on my list.
0: Okay.
1: He's on my list. I'll just leave it at
0: that. All right, let's keep going.
2: Number three.
0: Victor Wembanyama.
1: And
0: you maybe say, whoa, Zaslow, you got Wembanyama ahead of Shai Gilgeous-Alexander? I don't know if you're aware. Wembanyama is 7'5". It's very hard to have an off game when you're 7'5", all right? He's always going to be able to impact the game defensively. There's no such thing as being cold defensively when you're guarding the basket the way he is. He's always going to have that. And then on the other side of the floor, even if he's not shooting well, which, by the way, this postseason he has not shot well, but even if he's not shooting well, he's always going to be 7'5". You can always count on that. So I got Wembanyama, number three. Let's keep going.
2: Number two.
0: Steph Curry. Even at his current age, I got Steph Curry. He's shown you, man. I got Steph Curry. Big spot. Game on the line. I want Curry. I want to count on him to try and get me a basket. Let's get to number one.
2: Number one.
0: I feel like this one's kind of easy. It's Patrick Mahomes.
1: Yeah.
0: All right. If I'm in the biggest spot, if I got one playoff game, I know I can trust Patrick Mahomes to get it done. So my list, I got three NBA players, two NFL players. Number five, Matthew Stafford. Number four, Shai Gilgeous-Alexander. Number three, Victor Wembanyama. Number two, Steph Curry. And number one, in a huge game, I want Patrick Mahomes. David, let's get to yours.
1: Okay, so this is hilarious because we are. I'll just start. Okay, I'll go. Let's get it started.
2: Number five.
1: All right, I'm going Luka Doncic. Number five, like Luka. Carried the Dallas team to the finals, is a guy who's made a ton of last second shots. One game only. I think Luka's a guy who could pull this off.
0: All right. Look, it's not. You have a guy like they're like Luka. It's not like I don't like him, but it's a top five list for me. It wasn't top six. So,
1: yeah, yeah, okay, I got you. Yeah.
2: Number four.
1: Victor Wembanyama here is number four for me. So, Victor Wembanyama, the scoring is one thing. Scoring can go up or down in an elimination. Right. Victor Wembanyama is going to be a steady hand defensively. He does not have bad defensive games. And he can alter the entire game plan for you when you're trying to score. And that does not matter if it's game one in the regular season or game seven of the NBA Finals.
0: Pretty much exactly what I said. Yep.
1: Yeah.
2: Number three.
1: Have SGA right here. So we have a little flip with Wemby SGA. I'm not mad at your order. So it's debatable between these two. Seen SGA have a good game seven against Jokic. We haven't seen Wemby pull together offensively a great elimination game yet, partially because he hasn't really had to, because they've been dominant so far in these first two rounds.
2: Number two.
1: Wardell, Stephen Curry. I got Stephen Curry too also.
0: Very similar list.
1: Very similar list. Stephen Curry is number two. We saw what he did in the play-in. We've seen what he's done in the finals. He has not had the team around him, of course, to be great. But
0: we're not looking for a whole series. We're talking one game.
1: One game. Because let's also remember, in a one-game elimination, what does Stephen Curry do to the entire country of France? He,

0: guys, only one difference, and it was each in our number five spot, where I had Matthew Stafford and you had Luka Doncic. Otherwise, our lists were almost identical.
1: They were, and Matthew Stafford was somebody I thought about. He was there. He was there, but I just feel like Luka is going to give you a steady 35-40 every single time. Matthew Stafford, you know, has been great in some of these games, but I was holding a little bit of that Seattle loss against him.
0: All right, we want to hear from you guys. You want to have some fun. 888-SAY-ESPN, 888-729-3776. Let's go out to Arizona. This is Art. Art, who would you add to our list here? Go ahead, Art.
2: Okay. I'm going to twist it up a little bit, but I ain't going to go in order. But number one stands supreme. But I'm going to go Joe Montana, Reggie Miller.
0: Well, we were trying to go active players. We're trying to go active players.
2: Oh, active? Oh.
0: Yeah.
2: Well, okay. Active. My homeboy off the top. Mahomes. Yeah. Man, you can go to sleep at night if you got the ball. Hey, Mahomes. And I'm going to go.
1: On the spot. He's doing it on the spot.
0: All right, well, let's put Art on hold because we threw him off there because he had a list of all time, which they would look completely different, these lists, if we were doing all time. Let's put Art back on hold and give him a moment to think about who he would have on the list if we're talking about active players. So we want to hear from you. 888-SAY-ESPN. Tune in for baseball action tomorrow night as the Mariners host the Padres. 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

0: shakes early in the fourth quarter was one of the stranger things that happened over the last couple days. And I got another one for you here, David Dennis Jr. He's David Dennis Jr. I'm Jonathan Zaslow. Game day on ESPN Radio. We are presented by Progressive Insurance. So I think you're aware, David. I don't like assuming what you know and what you don't know, but I think you're aware that things with the Milwaukee Bucks and Giannis Antetokounmpo could be coming to an end. You're aware of this, right?
1: So I have heard, because we're all in a group chat that nobody wants to be a part of about this, yes.
0: All right, so we'll see. All right, you know, maybe by the draft. It appears that they are headed toward a very real divorce. And yesterday, or I think it was probably 2 days ago, so Miles Turner, Milwaukee Bucks center, who for his entire career was with the Pacers, and then very surprisingly, he left the Pacers last offseason, and played this year with Milwaukee, all right? Did not have a good year with the Bucks. The Bucks had a terrible year overall. Miles Turner does a podcast called, Game Recognized Game Pod. And Miles Turner does it with Breonna Stewart. Now, don't ask me how those two have come together. I don't know.
1: Okay.
0: You know, do you know how that, like, it seems like an odd...
1: I actually don't know. No, I don't know how they got to hanging out and doing this thing together. But, yeah. Good for them, though.
0: Yeah, you got to have a podcast. Everybody's got a podcast.
1: You got to have a podcast.
0: So Miles Turner and Breonna Stewart have a podcast, Game Recognized Game Pod. And on this most recent episode, they released this clip, which, by the way, they have now since taken down the clip. But the clip, didn't know that. So Breonna Stewart starts by asking Miles Turner here, because I guess they got into the conversation about, you know, getting fined for, you know, on your team. What does your coach fine you for? We got fined for, like, Breonna Stewart is going over, if we don't box out on free throws, we get fined now, you know? So she then asked Miles Turner about, what do you guys get fined for? And here was Miles Turner's answer.
2: Doc Rivers, he didn't find anybody. Guys were late all the time. Guys were, you know, showing up to film whenever they wanted to show up. Guys were missing meetings. Like, it was one of the craziest things I personally ever experienced. We literally, if the plane took off at 2 o'clock, we weren't leaving until 4:30. I'm being so serious, bro. It was crazy, dog. Guys were an hour late to the plane. It got to the point where I knew not to show up until, like, an hour after they said the plane was taken off. It was crazy.
3: So, who's the teammate that's most likely to be late? Well, all of yours, obviously, because nobody gets fined.
2: Giannis is going to show up whenever he wants, really, you know? I think that this kind of just came with the territory that, and once I kind of saw what was going down, I was like, hey, man, more power to you. They ain't going to fine you. Do what you do.
0: All right. So, there's a lot to dig into there, all right? I guess we could start with the first part, all right, which is the Doc Rivers part.
1: Yeah.
0: I'm not someone who's gonna regularly sit here and defend Doc Rivers, but my goodness, it's been open season on Doc Rivers this year. You know, you got Miles Turner there telling you Doc didn't do anything. He let the players do whatever they want. Earlier in the year, you know, you had an anonymous source, which we all know was Cam Thomas, told that Doc Rivers was giving everybody his bona fides in the locker room during the season, and that Doc Rivers wasn't a very good coach. And like it was open season on Doc Rivers this year. I'm not really sure what the point in that is. But the part that is obviously going to get all the attention is Miles Turner.
1: Yeah.
0: What is the point in telling everyone that Giannis Antetokounmpo has no respect for his teammates and is consistently late, holds up the team plane for, in his words, 2.5 hours on the regular, that's his words, on the regular, I'm being serious, those are his words saying that, so it doesn't feel like it's one or two times when you then say, on the regular, I'm being serious. What is the point, if you're Miles Turner, in giving that kind of information out and letting everyone know that Giannis's behavior, who, by the way, is still your teammate, what is the point in telling everyone this?
1: It's strange. I'm going to defend Miles a little bit, because it feels like he's trying to be a little bit more lighthearted than it comes off as, right? I think he was trying to joke around, but behind every joke is a whole lot of truth. And there was a whole lot of truth. Because one of the reasons Miles Turner is in Milwaukee is him and Giannis are boys. Giannis wanted him there. Yeah, they ran this through, apparently ran this by Giannis. And Giannis said, yeah, I want my boy there, and maybe we can make a run. And so that's part of it. So I'm assuming that part of this is like maybe he's trying to joke, and it just doesn't come off as well as
0: a joke. Don't forget, David, how much money Miles Turner is costing the Milwaukee Bucks, because they pay Miles Turner what they're paying him, and the only way they were able to pay him was by getting rid of Damian Lillard. So essentially what they're also paying Damian Lillard is the cost of business to have Miles Turner on the team.
1: Right, but I'm not blaming that. That's Milwaukee should have known better than to do all of that. Like I said, it when it happened that this was at the moment this happened, we were on and I said this was malpractice for them to do all of this for Miles Turner. No disrespect to Miles Turner, but this is not the guy that's going to get you over the hump. So him being miserable there should not surprise anybody. He opted into being in that situation, and I would imagine that there's no actual hard feelings with him or Giannis. I think he was trying to just kind of, I don't know, just kind of just talk, and it ended up telling some truth. And the fact that they've taken it down indicates that there's been some communication about how it's come off.
0: So there's a couple things that I also want to hit on here. The first one is from Miles Turner's perspective. I don't know that Miles Turner's going to be on this team next year. Like, I think I have a hard time believing that when you're saying things like that, that's going on behind closed doors, things that, you know, are you know, can be considered disrespectful if you're in that Milwaukee Bucks locker room. I mean, that's a thing in sports, man, where you're not supposed to go out and talk about these things that happen behind closed doors. And Miles Turner's letting everybody know that the former coach, he, you know, let us do whatever we want, and the best player in franchise history, mind you, really got to do whatever he wants. I don't know that Miles, I think these comments are really going to hurt Miles Turner moving forward. And then there's the Giannis part of it, which is, if this stuff is true, I mean, is Giannis just a major pain in the butt? Because that kind of stuff, like Jimmy Butler was doing that kind of stuff his last year here in Miami, you know, like that's the kind of stuff you do to purposely aggravate and create a mess, to aggravate everybody around you. And if that's how Giannis behaves, I'm surprised to hear that, because he's had a pristine reputation for the most part.
1: He has, but also he's been unhappy for like 2 years there. Like this, I don't know, you know, this is Miles Turner's first time experiencing this, and the idea of who Giannis is may be different this past year than he was in the past, because he has been miserable. Everybody's been miserable, which is why I do not understand still to this day why Milwaukee did not cut ties with Giannis last offseason.
0: Well, they're going to next month. They're going.
1: Well, it's too late. It's too late. Like, I mean, you can still do it. You're not going to get what you would have gotten last year. Everybody's been miserable this year. The coach is gone. Miles Turner isn't happy. Giannis isn't happy. This is so much. I can't think of a single benefit to a single human being in Milwaukee for having Giannis this past year.
0: Well, and I don't know a single benefit to anyone to Miles Turner coming out and saying the things that he said, which, again, maybe why they took the clip down from social media. Coming up next, we got a lot going on. Full excitement.
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16: I'm Dave Baker. Aaron Rye of the UK was on top all alone at the PGA, but he bogeys the 18th, finishes with a 67, so it's a 5-way tie for first with John Rahm, Ludvig Åberg, Matty Schmidt, Nick Taylor, and Rye. Rory McIlroy and Xander Schauffele at 3-under, one shot back. Scotty Scheffler at 2-under, still on the course. Baseball, Bryce Harper, a 3-run shot. Phillies lead Pittsburgh 5-0 in the fourth. Dusty Wathan managing the Phillies for the day. Don Mattingly is at his son's graduation at Purdue. St. Louis 3, Kansas City 1 in the eighth. Tampa Bay 1, Miami nothing in the fifth. Casey Mize of Detroit threw 6 shutout innings against Toronto. He came out, and rookie Yohendrik Piñango of the Blue Jays wasted no time against Kyle Finnegan.
17: First pitch jumped on, rifled in the right field, and it is off the top of the wall and gone. Yohendrik Piñango laces it to right field for his first home run of the season.
16: And first in the majors, Tom Hart on ESPN Radio. Toronto wins 2-1 in 10. The Mets say pitcher Clay Holmes could return this season after breaking his leg last night. NBA Game 7 set for tomorrow. Cleveland at Detroit on ESPN Radio. After a long rest, OG Anunoby of the Knicks says his hamstring feels good. Status for Game 1 of the Eastern Finals Tuesday unknown. Men's lacrosse national quarterfinals on ESPNU. Syracuse beat North Carolina 13-11.
18: Hey, it's Evan Cohen. Coming up Monday, the Knicks and Thunder have been waiting for their next opponents. I'll tell you just how concerned they should be about rust. It's on Sportsmanlike, 6 a.m. Eastern, right here on ESPN Radio, ESPN2, and ESPNU.

0: 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I'm Jonathan Zaslow. He's David Dennis Jr. David, I got some very important questions to ask you coming up in a few minutes here. All right, that's a radio tease right there. That's how you do it.
1: That's how the pros do it.
0: But April and May are pretty great sports months because, you know, even if, like, the NBA playoffs, I think, have been pretty up and down. There have been some nights where you're getting a great game or two. Mm-hmm. And then there are other nights like last night where it's like, wow, it's just bad basketball.
1: Stinkers.
0: I mean,
1: 139
0: to 109. And you're really noticing it now. Like, you notice it less in April because every night we got two or three games. So you're usually going to get one or two good games. But sometimes there's a standalone game like last night. It's like, woof, this game sucks.
1: Yeah.
0: And we're getting to the point of the Stanley Cup playoffs and the NBA playoffs where you're only getting one game a night, all right? You know, like, for instance, tonight with the Stanley Cup playoffs. But it doesn't mean that the stakes aren't super high this weekend. What do you have, David, that you are most excited about this weekend sports-wise? We want to hear from you as well. 888-SAY-ESPN, 888-729-3776. Like, David, I'll tell you, we're taking you up until 7 p.m. Eastern here on game day, and then I'm just counting down the minutes to 8 p.m. Eastern time tonight on ABC. You got Canadiens and Sabres Game 6. Montreal's Bell Center is going to be on fire tonight as the Canadiens have a chance to meet up with the Carolina Hurricanes, who have not lost yet in the Stanley Cup playoffs. 8-0 in the Eastern Conference Final. I love the Stanley Cup playoffs. You know, like the NBA playoffs, well, sometimes you get a great game, sometimes you get a dud. For the most part, the Stanley Cup playoffs have been phenomenal. And my mother's side of my family is from Montreal, so if the Panthers are not involved, I'm always rooting for the Canadiens, who have not won a Stanley Cup. The last time, actually, that Canada claimed a Stanley Cup, you got to go back to 1993.
1: Yeah.
0: So Montreal can clinch this series tonight against the Sabres with a victory at home in Montreal. It's going to be a phenomenal atmosphere. I am very dialed into that, David.
1: Yeah, so this is where I am with NBA and NHL playoffs. I think on a night to, I think NHL, just on a night to night basis, you can just tap into NHL and not really know what's going on, not know the teams, and by the end of the game, you're enthralled by what's happening, especially if it's a close game. I think that there is nothing, no sport that has a better one and done than game 7 of hockey. There's just nothing like it because, I mean, I would say World Cup would be the same way, like football, soccer would be kind of the same way, just because of the nature of the game, right? You're not, for the most part, you're not going to have a blowout. It's going to be close at the end. You could have...
0: Even when you thought there was a blowout, like 2 nights ago, where the Wild went up 3-0 in the first period on the Avalanche. The Avalanche came back, they won the game in overtime.
1: Yeah, it's still, I mean, it's never really out of hand in that way. Like, NBA, you could have some duds. Like, I honestly don't expect there to be, I don't expect Detroit and Cleveland to be great. I don't.
0: Either.
1: As much as I would like it to, as much as we deserve a really good game 7, because we haven't had a good game 7 yet in the NBA playoffs, normally, because what was it? Detroit and Orlando went 7.
0: How did Philly and Boston game 7?
1: Oh, Philly and Boston was a good game, because it was a good game 7. That was 6-1
0: by 9. That was all right.
1: Yeah, that was a goodie, but I mean, Boston kind of just fell apart towards the end there.
0: Pistons blew out the Magic in game 7.
1: Pistons blew out the Magic. And just off the top of my head, I don't think we've had a game winner in these playoffs yet. So those are the things that NHL, you're just going to get. Sudden death, you're going to get these things that are going to be sort of enthralling more often than you do in the NBA. So while the NBA may have the storylines, may have the star power, may have the crossover, if I sat somebody in front of Detroit and Cleveland from last night, they'd be bored to tears. If I sat somebody who doesn't know anything about sports in front of any of these games in NHL playoffs, they're going to be locked in because it you never know what's going to happen.
0: Like tonight, Sabres and Canadiens, every single shift is enormous.
1: Yeah.
0: Like you if the game's going on, you get up from the couch, you can miss something huge at any singular second in the game when, you know, you're watching tomorrow. Even if the game is close, tomorrow, Game 7, Cleveland-Detroit, you can get up for a couple minutes in the second or the third quarter. You come back, it's like, all right, like, cool. you miss anything, you know? Mm-hmm. The Stanley Cup playoffs, and especially an elimination game like tonight with Montreal and Buffalo, I know I'm not going to be getting up from the couch for a single second, at least not pressing the pause button, all right, and then coming back and watching the game. So Sabres, Canadiens at the very top of the list for me. I'm hoping, obviously, that tomorrow, Cleveland, Detroit, you know, 8 p.m. Eastern time, you can catch right here, NBA on ESPN Radio, all the coverage here as well as on the ESPN app. I'm hoping they give us something fun taking us into, you know, the start of the week. But part of it is, man, I just think this Cleveland team, I think they're going into tomorrow. I'm not going to say dead team walking, all right, because it's Game 7. You could win, all right? You're not dead team walking if it's Game 7. But I feel like there's going to be a moment in this game that we're going to be able to see that Cleveland knows they blew it last night.
1: Yeah.
0: They had the Pistons on the ropes. You ripped their heart out with a huge Game 5 victory. You hadn't won a game on the road yet. You did it in such a massive spot. And now you got the perfect scenario where you just need to win at home where you haven't lost yet. Right? They hadn't lost yet at this point in the postseason at home. And to have that type of dud of a game, I feel like there'll be a moment tomorrow night where Detroit maybe, you know, they're up by 7, they're up by 8, they score like 6 or 7 consecutive points, all of a sudden it's a 14 or a 15 point lead, and you see Cleveland really wilt.
1: I think so. I haven't seen enough from Cleveland. Now, the wilting of Cleveland may be counteracted by offensive ineptitude by Detroit. Like, that is possible, too. They are susceptible to having one of those third quarters where they don't score for 8 minutes, right? Like, that could be, they could cancel each other out, because the game we had, Game 5 was a good game. Like, that was a good game. They were flawed teams. Asar Thompson was flying all over the place, blocking shots.
0: Went
1: overtime. That ended up being good. Game 3, when James Harden kind of took over, was good. So we've had some good games in this series. But I think the legacy of this playoffs, the way we talk about this playoffs is OKC and San Antonio. Like, that's just how we're going to talk about this. Like, we're going to remember this playoffs. Now, unless the Knicks are able to upset any of those teams, which we could talk about the Knicks. But the way we talk about this playoffs will be about, is this the future rivalry in the NBA? And if so, how did it look? Like, if we go out there and OKC just blast San Antonio in 5, then it's going to be kind of like, okay, this is the OKC reign. This thing goes 7, both teams are competitive, Wemby looks like the best player, then we're talking about these guys can be going against each other in a rivalry for the foreseeable future. And I think that's how we're going to talk about this playoffs.
0: It feels like it. It feels like it's Thunder and Spurs for the next, you know, however many years battling for the finals, even though it's in the Western Conference playoffs. But at the same time, like in 2023, when the Nuggets won, we were talking about how many titles are Jokic and the Nuggets going to win, and they are not going close. In 2024, after the Celtics won, how many titles are the Celtics going to win, and they haven't come close, and it kind of feels like they're a little bit far away now. So I don't think that's the case with the Thunder. I think that's a Thunder team that's going to be hanging around and winning multiple championships. I don't feel that way about the Spurs. I feel like it's a Spurs team that's going to be hanging around and winning multiple championships here. But, man, like, we were really convinced about those two teams that I just mentioned.
1: I think part of it was the reason one of the reasons we were convinced about those two teams is because we hadn't quite absorbed what the second apron does yet. Like, we didn't realize the way these teams get dismantled. What it means for a team like Denver to lose KCP, what it means for a team like Boston to lose some of their guys. Like, I think we didn't really see that. The difference is OKC isn't losing anybody. San Antonio is not losing anybody. And all these other teams have to catch up. Like, I think that's the difference right now. Until we get to the point where San Antonio has multiple guys on supermaxes, then they'll have to make some decisions when OKC has all these contracts they got to figure out. But I actually think that they've kind of solved it a little bit with the way they structure some of these contracts, some of these guys, and the way that they're just seem willingly to get into the second apron because they have so many picks just stocked up. Like, I do think that these guys are set up a little bit differently from everybody else.
0: what has you most excited this weekend? The playoff hockey or the playoff basketball? 888-SAY-ESPN, 888-729-3776. We want to hear from you. Plus, coming up next, you got the basketball, you got the hockey, but something else dropped two nights ago, which apparently is a very big deal. David's going to get me caught up. 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
3: 1 second left. The Cavs are down two. Will they be down 0-2? Williams holds. Looks the pass. Gets it to James. Here's a three for the win. Goal! It is good!
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0: All right, so who is this, David? I'm sorry if I'm supposed to know, and I don't. Who is this?
1: You don't know who this is, no. Who's making this music? Who's this? I'm going to ask who it sounds like. And I'm giving you a hint. It's not Green Day.
0: I don't like Green Day. Let me give it a quick I mean, David, it could literally be anyone.
1: It's Drake.
0: Okay.
1: It's Drake.
0: I would not have known. All right. Is this from the new album? Is this from Iceman?
1: From the new album. It's from the new album. Now, you lean on to me on these things.
0: Yes.
1: But I'm going to lean. Go ahead. Set us up.
0: All right. So here's what's going on. He's David Dennis Jr. I'm Jonathan Zaslow. Game Day on ESPN Radio. All right. And David has been a welcome source for me in keeping me up to speed with the big happenings when they happen in hip hop. Like, for instance, when you had the whole Kendrick Lamar Drake beef, I didn't know nothing. And David let me know. All right. He let me know what was happening there. He kept me up to speed. I will add real quick here. I was I wasn't at, but I was in the vicinity of Rolling Loud last weekend.
1: Okay. Right? Yeah.
0: Because my older son, he's 17, loves rap music.
1: Oh, he's locked in.
0: Way dialed in, loves rap music, and I took him and his friends, dropped them off at Rolling Loud all of last weekend in Orlando, while me and my younger son, we went to WWE. So that was my weekend last weekend. But anyway, like, he loves Playboi Carti, and Ken Carson was there, and a bunch of other people. I can't list them all to you, all right? I don't have time for that. But a couple of nights ago, right, Drake released a new album, a new three albums dropped a couple nights ago, which is always weird to me, David, because this now I know that, like, we knew that Drake was coming out with a new album. We didn't know that he'd come out with three new albums, but this is very much what happens now, right? Where just all of a sudden, one night, an artist, and I think Taylor Swift has done this, where just an artist will drop new music, which I'm never going to get used to that, because when I'm growing up and I'm listening to rock music, what have you, there was a date that the album was coming out, and a couple months from now, and I'm counting down the days to when that album's coming out. You get a single that's coming out here on the radio this week, and then another single that's coming out this week, and then eventually the album comes out. But, like, this is how these artists do it now, right? Where they just drop an album at midnight.
1: That's the Beyonce effect. Beyonce started it, dropping her self-titled album about 10 years ago, out of nowhere, out the blue, and people started to follow. But Drake let people know he had a release date for this album. Everybody knew it was coming out on May 15th at midnight. We were all ready for it. Nobody knew it was it was three albums. Nobody knew that. Now, the speculation is that Drake was trying to get out of his record deal, so he dropped three albums, so he's fulfilled his obligations.
0: Oh, because he's probably signed to a certain number of records.
1: Certain number of records. That's the speculation. That's what everybody believes. I'll tell you this. It's too many songs. I can't do that. I can't do it. I can't listen to it. I'm not going to listen to the whole thing. I'm not going to listen to three albums of Drake. I can't.
0: How much have you listened to so far?
1: So, Iceman is the song, is the album that was, like, going to be the main one. That's the main album that he was dropping. I listened to that. Even that, Zaz, it's like an hour and 15 minutes. It's a lot of album.
0: That's a lot. Usually you would figure an album be like close to 50 minutes.
1: Yeah, maybe. Right? It's a lot of album.
0: I took it
1: to the gym while I was banging and clanging yesterday morning. Listen
0: to it. And do you like Drake anyway? Because I know you were very much Team Kendrick Lamar.
1: So Drake is really not, it's not really the same. It's not really the same. I was a big Drake fan. Not a big Drake fan anymore. He's broken some codes, some rap codes that I just can't get over, right? So a lot of the album, Zaz, is a guy coming to terms with the fact that he got his tuchus whooped by one.
0: Is that right?
1: Yeah, he's just kind of trying to, like, cope a little bit, come up with kind of excuses, explain himself a little bit. But he's trying. He's trying to make good music. Like, he's trying for the first time. Like, usually Drake is just, he is kind of just immediate pop stardom. Drake just goes out there. Anytime you roll out a song, he's going to make it a chart topper. Now he's trying to, like, kind of make some good music. It's fine. Don't think I was.
0: So there are no chart toppers on this Iceman.
1: I'm sure he's going to break every record. It's 43 Drake songs. I'm sure, like, 20 of it is, like, the top 20 is going to be Drake. Like, it's probably going to be
0: some. But it's not what it
1: was. Not the same. Not the same. For me. What is the oldest? What does oldest Zaz Jr. think of this?
0: Oh, I don't. I mean, he's at work right now.
1: Okay, okay.
0: I didn't see him very much yesterday.
1: I know. Usually,
0: I don't think he's a Drake guy.
1: He's not a Drake guy. Yeah. The thing is, I don't know what the Drake fan base really is anymore. Like, that's the thing. Kendrick Lamar is so kind of like the. It's kind of like when you have it's kind of like, you remember with Olajuwon and David Robinson? Oh. It's like 95. Where it's like you put them against each other. And Olajuwon is kind of like, we can't put these guys in the same sense anymore. You know, like David Robinson's great in his own right, but there's a clear difference.
0: This album's going to be enormous, though, right?
1: It's going to be huge because it's 43 songs.
0: So if it's huge, if it's going to be enormous, it's going to sell and it's going to top charts.
1: Yeah.
0: Then does it actually mean that Kendrick Lamar beat him? Drake is completely recovered.
1: Yeah, he's not completely recovered because the stink is still on. The stink of the loss is still there. Like, you can feel it.
0: He's still got that stank.
1: Still got the stank from the loss. You know, it's like LeBron won a championship. We still talk about 2011. You know, like, you're still going to talk about it. Like, that. I just think that the stank is always going to be. And we're always going to know that Kendrick Lamar very thoroughly. So, for instance, one of the things that Kendrick Lamar on Not Like Us said about Drake was, hey, you run to Atlanta and you get these artists whenever you want to be popular, right? So Drake has a song called Ran to Atlanta where he does a song of Future. So it's kind of like tongue in cheek about his own, like, but it's still in a way that you're trying to act like you're a good sport. But we know it hurts. We know it's like the meme with the crying mask over the guy. It's like we know you're in pain right now, Drake.
0: Does Drake mention anyone else? Like, does he take any shots at anybody else that you've heard so far?
1: Nonstop. Oh, he takes shots at LeBron, Zaz. He's dissing LeBron. Dissing LeBron. Which I need a ruling on this.
0: Wasn't LeBron like dancing on stage with Kendrick Lamar? Is that why?
1: LeBron was dancing at the concert to Kendrick Lamar. Drake got upset. He got so upset. You hear about the tattoo? You know about the tattoo, right?
0: No, tell me. No.
1: He got so upset, Zaz, that he covered up his LeBron tattoo.
0: Drake had a LeBron tattoo.
1: He had a LeBron tattoo and got so mad that he covered it up with the SGA tattoo. I feel like you cannot
0: cover it up with an SGA tattoo.
1: You cannot diss a guy that you have a tattoo, that you have or had a tattoo of. You just can't. I just think you can't.
0: What do you think about having a tattoo of another guy on you? That's something. That's interesting.
1: I don't. You know, if there's love there, I don't love anybody that much, Zaz, to get them tattooed on me. I don't have that fit. Like, you know, even besties, I'm not getting a bestie tattoo.
0: Yeah, I wouldn't put my best friend's face on my body.
1: Wouldn't put a best friend's tattoo on you. Because LeBron is very much alive and well. Like, it's not like, you know, RIP
0: like
1: to the homies. Right. It's just like he's still actively alive. And now you had a falling out and you cover the tattoo and you want to insult LeBron. You can't insult the guy that you had a tattoo of. You just can't.
0: Now, this is your opinion of the Drake album. Do you find that others are having this opinion as well? Or do some people think it's incredible?
1: So, I mean, the Drake fans think it's incredible. And, you know, they were all mad at me because I was like, I'm kind of bored here. And they were in the mentions and wearing their OVO thing. LA Times said it was a Temu album.
0: Oh, that's a very big insult, right?
1: Very big insult. So there's a lot of, like, I'm not, because the one album is like rap. Iceman, then there's R&B, and then there's like an Oomph Oomph album. So like, I'm not gonna
0: like EDM,
1: like sort of just like international, just Oomph Oomph type of stuff that Drake has been dabbling in. It's not. I don't want it.
0: All right. There you go. I feel like I'm up to speed now.
1: You're up to speed on it, right? Like you can bump the right around with it. Bump the Drake. Tell the boys, hey, I'm listening to Drake. What do you guys think? And have a little play Iceman. Tell them what you guys think about Iceman.
0: I'm going to ask my younger one, too, because my younger one likes rap music, not the way the older one does. The older one is obsessed. But I'm going to ask the younger one, too. Maybe he's listening to some of Drake.
1: Now, Drake does do one thing that is very vastly important that puts him ahead of Kendrick Lamar, in my opinion. On this one aspect, he mentions Davidson. He gives Davidson a shout-out. That's a very, very important aspect of Drake.
0: Now, did I get tricked by the internet? Because that happens sometimes. Nobody's perfect. Did I get tricked by the internet? Does Drake mention Danhausen?
1: No, I don't think he mentions Danhausen. There was
0: all
1: these things. There was one that said Drake mentioned Roman Reigns. There was one that he mentioned Danhausen. I don't think he mentioned Danhausen. But I think he got cursed by Danhausen when Kendrick Lamar came out.
0: Which will be more likely, mentioning Roman Reigns or mentioning Danhausen?
1: Oh, Danhausen feels like a Drake thing.
0: I think so. Danhausen's super hot right now. Very over. All right. Coming up next, we'll get to some of your phone calls you guys want to get in. Plus, do we now officially have a new face of the league? Game Day on ESPN Radio and the ESPN app.
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15: Swung on and blasted. Right field. It is gone.
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15: Holy smokes, what a catch by J.P. 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
16: The Mariners' bats were hot to end the Houston series, but cooled off on Friday night. They look to get it going today and also knock out the Padres for the first time in five tries this season. Good afternoon. Coming to you live from the Western Washington Toyota broadcast booth, I'm Curtis Rogers, and I will be taking you up to today's 4:15 p.m. first pitch for Game 2 of this three-game series against the San Diego Padres, and we have plenty in store for you over the next hour and some change. It'll be the Dan Wilson Show, which comes your way in less than 10 minutes from now. It'll be Rick Riz, Gary Hill, and myself for today's roundtable. Also, for the Clubhouse Insider, Mariners General Manager Justin Hollander, he joined our flagship station on Friday to discuss darn near everything going on in the season's first quarter, as well as the early prognosis on Cal Raleigh's IL stint. That conversation comes your way in about 30 minutes from now. But last night, Mariners, with a few opportunities late in the series opener, including a ball struck to right center field off the bat of Josh Naylor that died on the warning track in the eighth inning, that darn marine layer. Mariners had another shot in the inning, but Connor Joe struck out with the bases loaded against Padres closer Mason Miller. In the ninth, J.P. Crawford and Cole Young reaching base, but were left stranded as Mason Miller got the four-out save for San Diego as the Mariners fell 2-0 in the series opener. Now, the good news is that the Mariners made Mason Miller throw a lot of pitches last night. In fact, there is a really good chance that Mason Miller will not be made available tonight for the Padres, so if it gets into a tight situation for the Mariners in game two of this three-game series tonight, you will probably not see Miller out there for him. Yeah, he threw 34 pitches last night to record those four outs in relief last night. So at least the Mariners made him work to get those four outs. Let's take a look at the lineups for today's game. The Mariners with J.P. Crawford batting leadoff at shortstop. Julio Rodriguez is in center field. Josh Naylor at first base. Randy Arozarena batting cleanup in left field. Luke Raley in right. Cole Young in at second base. Dom Canzone is today's DH. Johnny Pareda is the catcher, and we'll get to why he's the catcher today. And Leo Rivas is today's third baseman. We'll get to why Leo Rivas is today's third baseman, as there were a couple late scratches for this one. Over his last nine games, Randy Arozarena, this is dating back to May 6th, he's batting .457 with eight runs, two doubles, a home run, four runs driven in, two walks, four stolen bases, and he's been hit by three pitches, getting on base at a .525 clip, slugging .600 with an .1125 OPS in those 40 plate appearances. Overall this season, the Mariners left fielders batting .301, which is seventh among American League hitters. That is courtesy of the Mariners Stats and Information Department. As for the Padres, their lineup looks like this today. Jackson Merrill batting leadoff in center field. Fernando Tatis Jr. playing second base. He's batting second. Manny Machado is today's DH for San Diego. Gavin Sheets at first base. Xander Bogaerts is the shortstop. Miguel Andujar at third base. Nick Castellanos in right field. Ramon Laureano in left. And Rodolfo Duran is today's catcher for the Padres. Like I said, we have got a lot in store for you on today's pregame show. We will hear from Mariners GM Justin Hollander. We will get you set for game two of this three-game series. But up next, it is the skipper, Dan Wilson, the Dan Wilson Show. He sits down with our very own Gary Hill. That is coming your way next on the pregame show on the Mariners Radio Network.
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13: Mariners baseball. 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
19: Well, Dan, game two, Mariners and Padres. You have Logan Gilbert on the hill coming off, I think, his best start of the season. He was excellent against the White Sox last time. What did you see from Logan in that start?
20: Yeah, you know, incredibly efficient. You know, getting through six innings there, right around 90 pitches, maybe even a touch less. I thought he just was, you know, like we talk about so much with a lot of our starters, attacking the zone, getting ahead, getting to two strikes, and then putting guys away. And you know, not afraid of contact. And you know, he's got such a great repertoire of pitches, and he can come at you a lot of different ways. And he did that so effectively against, you know, the White Sox, and got a lot of early outs, a lot of quick outs that allowed him to get deeper. And you know, this is a team we saw last night can be very aggressive at the plate, too. And I think, hoping that continued approach of attacking the zone and making good pitches early, he can get that weak contact and get him deep in the game again.
19: Yeah, efficiency is such a great word for it. Was there anything different about that start compared to some of the ones maybe we saw earlier in the season?
20: Well, I mean, you know, sometimes you get into situations, and we've seen this. We saw this a lot in the Houston series, I think, but where you get into those at-bats where, you know, you get ahead, but then it gets to 2-2, you throw some pitches, they follow them off, then you get to 3-2, a couple more foul balls, and that really takes a toll when it's guy after guy, and that's offensively what we try to do at the plate. But when you run into that, it runs your pitch count up pretty quick. But if you can get that weak contact, if you can get guys off balance and taking that weak swing to where you're getting kind of contact in three or four pitches, that really helps your pitch count and get you deeper into the game.
19: You know, Padres are really interesting. When you look at their plus-minus in the first six innings, they're pretty low towards the bottom of baseball. Their plus-minus in the seven on, it's very good. They're one of the best teams in baseball in the last few innings. And I think a part of that is not only Mason Miller, but that entire bullpen. I think you can say this about every team, but a team like the Padres specifically, how important is it to play from in front against them?
20: Yeah, no doubt. I think we talk a lot about getting runs early, letting your pitcher settle in, and we've got a great starting staff that can do that. But the ability to add on and continue to add on late, and especially against a team like this, is super important. And they've got the great back-end bullpen like we've talked about, and we know they're tough to score on. So getting to the starter, getting to those earlier bullpen arms is huge, and that's what we're hoping to do today and get out early. You know, it's hard to tell whether those guys will bounce back today in the back end, so we'll see how that goes. But again, just important to get on the board early and then continue to add on.
19: And knowing that in the back end, does that even put more emphasis in like the sixth, seventh inning when you're trying to make opportunities and go to the bench and make things happen?
20: Yeah, I mean, I think it does. I think you've got to take the opportunities that are right in front of you and try to get a run across the board. You have to look at all those things. You take all that information in and try to make the best decisions that you can. And in a close game, sometimes you do things that it's worth the gamble. It's worth the risk. Last night didn't pay off. But what we saw from Connor Joe, I think, were some really strong at bats and giving us a chance. I thought the way the guys battled and fought against Miller late in the game was impressive. Hopefully that carries over into today.
19: Wasn't that long ago you faced Walker Buehler in San Diego. What did you learn from that outing that you can take into this one?
20: Yeah, I mean, I think, you know, again, it's a veteran guy. He's got a ton of pitches. He's going to make you want to try to hit his pitch. And so getting him into the box, getting him into, the middle of the plate to where you can drive something is going to be important. And he doesn't make a lot of mistakes, but when he does, taking advantage of those. My recollection is we put him to the test a little bit. We had him on a chance to put him away. That's hopefully what we can do today is get that traffic on. We've done a great job of that, and then once we get the traffic on, converting them into runs.
19: All right, thanks a lot, Skip. Good luck.
20: Thanks, Gary. Always a pleasure.
16: That was the Dan Wilson Show, and the Mariners pregame show is brought to you by Muckleshoot Casino Resort. Bigger, better, the best in the Northwest. Curtis Rogers here with you, counting you down to today's 4:15 p.m. first pitch between the Mariners and Padres. This game will be seen on Fox, and also tomorrow's game will be seen on NBC and Peacock. It is also Salute to Armed Forces Day here at T-Mobile Park. The first 10,000 through the gates today will take home a Mariners military hat courtesy of Boeing. Let's take a look at the pitching matchup in today's game for the Mariners. Logan Gilbert will get the start for them. He's 2-3 with a 3.78 ERA, and he's coming off his best start of the season, going six shutout innings, allowing just one hit, striking out nine back on May 10th against the White Sox at Wright Field in the south side of Chicago. Marked the Mariners' fourth start of at least six innings and one or fewer hits allowed, tied for the most in the majors this season with the Atlanta Braves, and it was the third such start of Logan's career. Over his last six starts, dating back to April 12th, he holds a 2.97 ERA with just seven walks and 33 and a third innings pitch and 34 strikeouts. As for the Padres, they will counter with Walker Buehler today, and it's been a mixed bag for him in the 2026 season. His record stands at 2-2 with a 5.20 ERA. Last time out, he picked up a quality start, going six innings and allowing just two runs to the Cardinals in a no decision back on May 10th. That is your pitching matchup. And time now for the health report.

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Please try again later. 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

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We're sorry, due to content restrictions, this stream is not available in your area right now. 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We're sorry, due to content restrictions, this stream is not available in your area right now. 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If you feel this is an error,
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location services on your device and try again. 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We're sorry. 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

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We're sorry, due to content restrictions, this stream is not available in your area right now. 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We're sorry, due to content restrictions, this stream is not available in your area right now. 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We're sorry, due to content restrictions, this stream is not available in your area right now. 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We're sorry, due to content restrictions, this stream is not available in your area right now. 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

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We're sorry. 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We're sorry. 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We're sorry. 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We're sorry. 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We're sorry. Due to content restrictions, this stream is not available in your area right now. Please try again later. If you feel this and try again. We're sorry. Due to content restrictions, this stream is not available in your area right now. 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We're sorry. 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We're sorry. 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We're sorry. 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We're sorry. 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We're sorry. 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We're sorry. 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

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Due to content restrictions, this stream is not available in your area right now. 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We're sorry. 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We're sorry. 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We're sorry. 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We're sorry. 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We're sorry. 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We're sorry. 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We're sorry. 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We're sorry. 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We're sorry. 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We're sorry. 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We're sorry. 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We're sorry. 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We're sorry. 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We're sorry. 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

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Due to content restrictions, this stream is not available in your area right now. 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Please try again later. 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

Error. 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
We're sorry, due to content

Restrictions. 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We're sorry. 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We're sorry. 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We're sorry. 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We're sorry. 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Please try again later. Try again. We're sorry. Due to content restrictions, this stream is not available in your area right now. Please try again later. If you feel this is an error, please enable location services on your device and try again. We're sorry. 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Please try again later. 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We're sorry. 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We're sorry. 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We're sorry. 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

restrictions, this stream is not available in your area right now. 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We're sorry. 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We're sorry. 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

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We're sorry, due to content restrictions, this stream is not available in your area right now. 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We're sorry, due to content restrictions, this stream is not available in your area right now. Please try again later. If you feel sorry, due to content restrictions, this stream is not available in your area right now. 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We're sorry, due to content restrictions, this stream is not available in your area right now. 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We're sorry, due to content restrictions, this stream is not available in your area right now. 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
If you feel this is an

Error. 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We're sorry. 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We're sorry. 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We're sorry. 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We're sorry. 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We're sorry. 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We're sorry. 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If you feel this is an error, please enable location services on your device and try again. We're sorry. 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We're sorry. 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

again later. 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

Try again. We're sorry. 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We're sorry, due to content restrictions, this stream is not available in your area right now. 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

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We're sorry. 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We're sorry. 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

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We're sorry, due to content restrictions, this stream is not available in your area right now. 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We're sorry, due to content restrictions, this stream is not available in your area right now. 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We're sorry, due to content restrictions, this stream is not available in your area right now. 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We're sorry, due to content restrictions, this stream is not available in your area right now. 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

in your area right now. 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

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Due to content restrictions, this stream is not available in your area right now. Please try again later. If you feel this is an error, please enable location services on your device and try again. We're sorry. Due to content restrictions, this stream is not available in your area right now. Please try again later. If you feel this is an error, please enable location services on your device and try again. We're sorry. Due to content restrictions, this stream is not available in your area right now. Please try again later. If you feel this is an error, please enable location services on your device and try again. We're sorry. Due to content restrictions, this stream is not available in your area right now. Please try again later. If you feel this is an error, please enable location services on your device and try again. We're sorry. Due to content restrictions, this stream is not available in your area right now. Please try again later. If you feel this is an error, please enable location services on your device and try again. We're sorry. Due to content restrictions, this stream is not available in your area right now. Please try again later. If you feel this is an error, please enable location services on your device and try again. We're sorry. Due to content restrictions, this stream is not available in your area right now. Please try again later. If you feel this is an error, please enable location services on your device and try again. We're sorry. Due to content restrictions, this stream is not available in your area right now. Please try again later. If you feel this is an error, please enable location services on your device and try again. We're sorry. Due to content restrictions, this stream is not available in your area right now. Please try again later. If you feel this is an error, please enable location services on your device and try again. We're sorry. Due to content restrictions, this stream is not available in your area right now. Please try again later. If you feel this is an error, please enable location services on your device and try again. We're sorry. Due to content restrictions, this stream is not available in your area right now. Please try again later. If you feel this is an error, please enable location service. We're sorry. Due to content restrictions, this stream is not available in your area right now. Please try again later. If you feel this is an error, please enable location services on your device and try again. We're sorry. Due to content restrictions, this stream is not available in your area right now. Please try again later. If you feel this is an error, please enable location services on your device and try again. We're sorry. Due to content restrictions, this stream is not available in your area right now. Please try again later. If you feel this is an error, please enable location services on your device and try again. We're sorry. Due to content restrictions, this stream is not available in your area right now. Please try again later. If you feel this is an error, please enable location services on your device and try again. We're sorry. Due to content restrictions, this stream is not available in your area right now. Please try again later. If you feel this is an error, please enable location services on your device and try again. We're sorry. Due to content restrictions, this stream is not available in your area right now. Please try again later. If you feel this is an error, please enable location services on your device and try again. We're sorry. Due to content restrictions, this stream is not available in your area right now. Please try again later. If you feel this is an error, please enable location services on your device and try again. We're sorry. Due to content restrictions, this stream is not available in your area right now. Please try again later. If you feel this is an error, please enable location services on your device and try again. We're sorry. Due to content restrictions,